0: Now, Impact Traffic.
1: Well, the drive is beginning to wind down a little bit. Still going to take you, though, about 22 minutes on the drive northbound. I-25 between County Line Road and Hampton, also jamming northbound I-25 between Downing and Colfax. Also look for serious delays westbound I-70 between Quebec over to I-25. I'm Bill Jones.
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13: Great radio stations across the lane, along with Sam. And hey, look at that polo. Hey, look at that. I'm going to be Joe. It's the Joe Pags Show. Glad to have you. Thanks. I appreciate you stopping by. There's a lot going on. Josh Hammer will be on. Great lawyer. We also talk a lot about the SPLC. What exactly was the SPLC alleged to have done with all the money that it received from people like you? Actually, you guys in my audience are smarter than to give the SPLC any money, so probably not a thing. But a lot of people gave a lot of money, hundreds of millions of dollars. And some of the allegations are $1.2 million sent to some guy over here who was an informant for the KKK, and the SPLC lady was actually having a romantic relationship with a guy. All very strange. So we're going to break that down with Josh Hammer coming up. Also, Sid Rosenberg, great radio talk show host from New York. He does the morning show Sid and Friends on WABC in New York. We talk about Mamdani. Is the city of New York getting tired of it? And he says something startling about if the election happened today with Mamdani in the race, what would happen? That's pretty interesting. I'll be honest with you. We'll have that for you coming up as well. I want to start, though, with something my wife threw my way a little while ago. And it's a great question. We've got two kids about to start school again very soon. And I remember growing up back in the day, way back in the day. I remember in New York, we would get out of school, I think, in the beginning of June. And we go back to school. I'm pretty sure I know it was like after Labor Day, which only made sense. You did Labor Day the first Monday in September, whatever, and then you went to school. Why would you go back to school earlier than that and then take off of school?

0: soon thereafter that didn't make sense. Now, that always seemed to work. Now, I know that when I went to school in Florida, in public school, I graduated in May in 1984, and I was 17. But I don't know if we graduated before the school year ended or not. I know the school year was ending earlier than it did in New York and starting earlier than it did in New York, but not like by a month. Say, when are your sisters going back to school? It's like in a week and a half, right? Something like that.
1: Yeah. I mean, some schools have already gone back to school.
0: I mean, that didn't make any sense to me. Paula, when did you guys go back to school here in Texas?
2: I want to say it was towards the end of August.
0: I mean, like middle of August, like mid-late August doesn't make any sense to me. And a concern, obviously, is how damn hot it is outside. I don't know why you would make people go back to school when it's really, really hot outside, when beginning of September seems to make sense. Now, it's still hot in Texas in September, don't get me wrong. It's still hot in Florida in September, don't get me wrong. But it's not as hot as it is in, like, August 1st, not as hot as it is in mid-July. It's not necessarily the dog days, but for some reason we're making kids go back to school now. I don't know why it's different across the country. I get it. Different school boards in different states, and you can make your own rules with the property taxes you're stealing from all of us. I get it. But shouldn't there be something uniform from the Department of Education that shouldn't exist? I don't think it does anything. Shouldn't be something uniform that you get out of school on this date at the end of May or beginning of June, go back to school on this date, the very end of August or early September, and then let's all do that. I mean, that seems to make sense to me. I mean, in the northern states where it gets really cold, in the wintertime and, in the fall and early spring, why not extend that summer vacation as long as you can, as long as the weather's still pretty good? I think that you would do that. And don't get me wrong, you can get really, really frigid temperatures in late August in some places. I remember wearing shorts going to paint barns in Saginaw County, Michigan, back in 1994, and it was August. I had a pair of shorts on, and I was freezing, and like a T-shirt. It was freezing out, but generally speaking, it's much nicer then than it is, at the end of September. So why not elongate the summer, not even elongate it, the same amount of summer, but just start it later and end it later as the weather's still pretty good. Well, there's a push here in Texas to do something about that. Look at that. There's a push here in Texas to do something about it. There's a state representative that is actually proposing legislation, or I don't know if he's proposing legislation, or just going, we should do something about this. It just, to me, it seems to make perfect sense. I can't bring the screen up, but I will read it off the screen. Texas lawmakers revive push to start school later amid brutal summer heat. This is from the Cron, which is the Chronicle in Houston. Starting school during the hottest month of the year is among the dumbest things we do as a state, said Representative Jared Peterson, Patterson, that is. Written by Ahmed Humble, I think, senior trending reporter. Well, God bless him. Texas students are barely back in the classroom, and some lawmakers are already reviving an old debate. Why are schools starting during the hottest part of the summer? State Representative Jared Patterson, a Republican from Frisco, that's up near Dallas, blasted early August start dates Sunday, calling them among the dumbest things we do as a state and arguing schools should wait until September. Quote, it doesn't make any sense for student-athlete safety. It doesn't make any sense for the economy. It doesn't make any sense for ISD budgets. And it doesn't make any sense for the electric grid. By the way, ISD is Independent School District here in Texas. He wrote that on an X. Teachers should go back. Should not go back until September 1st. And students after that, stay in school longer through May, even early June, would be better than mid-August. He's also teasing another attempt at changing the law. Legislation is coming again, Patterson concluded. U.S. Representative Craig Goldman, a Fort Worth Republican who previously served in the Texas House, quickly backed the idea and said that he and a former state representative, Matt Krause, had tried for years to move the school calendar later. Quote, start date should be the Tuesday after Labor Day, and the last day of school should be the Friday of Memorial Day weekend, Goldman wrote on X. The problem is, it makes common sense, and you know what happens when you bring that into government. The renewed push comes as students across Texas return to class in the middle of August, or in some districts even earlier. Houston ISD welcomes students back Monday, August 10th. Come on, Sam, they went back August 10th?
1: Yup, isn't that crazy?
0: Come on,
1: dude. That's way too early.
0: That doesn't make any damn sense to anybody who's got a brain. I mean, help me understand what the hell we're talking about here. It doesn't make any sense. You know, and as you know, your sister Gia is like somebody who works with the football team. To get the athletes ready.
1: Sports and
0: they're like going through this and going through the heat. I mean, I remember summer band camp at Atlantic High School and St. Louis High School in Florida. I remember going to summer band camp, but that was like for a week or two. And then you got to enjoy the rest of your summer. And that's up to you if you want to join band. But to have football players put on their full gear and go and, you know, do this in the heat of the summer on August 10th or August 15th is really kind of dumb. It isn't the first time Texas lawmakers have tried to rein in the school, the earlier school start dates. In 2017, then-Representative Matt Krause proposed legislation. According to Community Impact, he would have prevented, that would have prevented districts in, of innovation from exempting themselves from state requirements governing that they, that the school year can begin and end, or when it can begin and end. There's another side of the calendar debate. More time in the classroom can also mean more opportunities for students to catch up. Oh, kiss my ass. You need more time for them to catch up. You're not cutting back class time, dummy. These are educators who want us to believe that this would somehow cut back on class time. It doesn't. If you end the school year earlier, a little bit earlier, and you start it a little bit later, or you end it later and start it later, I should say, you got the exact same amount of days in the summer, or what we call summer break. I mean, think about it. When you actually end the school year, it's not even summer yet. It's really spring because you're ending it in May or early June. But what's wrong with saying the last day of the school year should be the Friday before Memorial Day weekend, then you enjoy the unofficial start of summer until that Tuesday after Labor Day? What's the question? Why is that hard to understand? How are you losing even a second of in-classroom time or learning time? How are you missing any of that if you have exactly the same number of school days in the year? Paul, when you were you played football, didn't you?
2: Yes.
0: When you did, you have to do summer football for weeks and weeks and weeks before the start of the school year?
2: We had 2 days, yes.
0: For how long?
2: Maybe 2 weeks.
0: Were you dying?
2: Yeah.
0: And you're even more south than we are here.
2: Yeah.
0: I mean, again, it's a choice. You're gonna, you want to be in band, you got to go and do band. You want to be in football, you got to go do football or baseball or whatever. But I think that you start the school year later. Maybe you could start the 2 days later in the year as well. Maybe start the football season calendar a week or two later. What's the big deal?
2: But I will say they've made a lot of changes now. Because before we would go and we would have like our two practices during the day. Like it was in the morning, but it wasn't like super early in the morning. But now from what I hear, they have them like do it like really early and then like later in the day when it's cooler.
0: Well, that makes sense.
2: And then even like during the week, I don't know how varsity does it, but I remember hearing that the kids would practice during class, like their whatever class it was, that's when they were doing their practice. It wasn't after school.
0: I mean,
2: it was the weirdest thing because I was like, well, how does that work? But I guess it's because if kids needed to go to tutoring or whatever after school, they'd have that available.
0: I'm here to say start the year later. I mean, you know, this isn't controversial. And yes, make sure if you're doing two-a-days or band practice or whatever, it's in the cooler part of the day, not the hotter part of the day. Why can't we use common sense? Because it's public school. Because it's just you're it's a compulsory thing. You got to pay your property taxes. You got to pay your school taxes. They can do anything they want with it. And if you try to raise a little bit of ire and say, hey, wait a second, why don't you do something smarter, better, more logical? How dare you tell me how to teach the kids? Sam, you did band like I did. Yep. I mean, it was hot out there.
1: It's so hot. And right now, just so you know, in San Antonio, it's 97 degrees outside, which is absolutely brutal. I mean, it is windy, but there's not a cloud in the sky. I really always got so dizzy whenever we would do band camp outside because it's so hot. But also, I want to remind you that a lot of districts in Texas, but specifically San Antonio, have like 3 weeks off for Christmas break, which is absolutely insane. It's hard on the parents. So why not just cut some of those breaks up a little bit? You know what I mean?
0: I mean, it just makes sense. I want to know what the people watching and listening think. 888-941-PAGS, 888-941-7247, joepags.com. Does it make any sense? I mean, people are listening right now across the country. Some of you in the frozen tundra of Alaska, some of you in the soon-to-be frozen tundra of the Midwest, some of you in the heat of the South. Where are you on when school ends and when school starts? It just seems to have been pushed earlier and earlier and earlier every single year. And it's not about teaching the kids better. That's dumb. If there's something else going on. I don't know why they made the decision. I would love to get into their brains or maybe get into be a fly on the wall in these meetings where they say, yeah, let's end school at May something and start at August 10th. That doesn't make any sense to anybody if you've got a brain, especially in the heat of the summer here. I mean, it's twofold. You can keep the kids from having to go to school in the heat of the summer. They can go and do stuff with their families and go and stay cool elsewhere, maybe go on vacation. But also in the north, you guys get a longer summer break. You get to enjoy summer longer. Maybe in places like Minnesota, Michigan, those of you listening there, let me know. Maybe you do start school later because you're enjoying more of the summer. Let me know. 888-941-PAGS, 888-941-7247, joepags.com. 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What you're not going to hear is my phone ringing during this program because I've got Incogni. 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It's about $7 a month. You'd be very, very smart to get a hold of Incogni right now. And we're back after this. Stay here.
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0: Great to have you. Just complaining a little bit about how they're running the school years. I don't know the way it runs in places like Minnesota and Michigan and places like New York and Connecticut and Massachusetts, where you guys all listen to me, like in New Mexico and so on. I don't know. In Florida, you got tons of stations in Florida. I do know that here in San Antonio, they went back to school on August 10th as well at like the NISD, the Northside Independent School District. Where I live, which is out just north of San Antonio, they are not back at school yet, but they will be very soon, which doesn't make any sense. So let me find out what's happening where you are. It's Wes, who's in Knoxville, Tennessee. Hi, Wes.
15: Hey, Pags. The schedule that you're describing as more optimal for a hot summer is similar to what the schedule I had when I was a kid growing up in Virginia.
0: Right.
15: And it would... The summer vacation would run early June through late August. And I think as family farms became less, the kids were less a part of the labor force on the farm.
0: Right.
15: And because of mechanization and migrant labor and so forth, the schedule changed to an earlier summer vacation. And, nowadays, here in Tennessee, I think it's similar here. The kids are already back in school, the public schools, they're already back in session and have been for probably at least all week. I think they started last week. So, they usually break by mid-May here. But it's kind of bad for football players because we started football practice when I was playing football in high school early August. And that gave a lot of time for two-a-day practices in the hot sun. Even in Virginia, it's hot in August. It's hot everywhere in August. So, that made it pretty tough because anybody that played football in high school would know that that's the time you get the most practice in before you actually start classes in the fall. And because the rules were that you couldn't start football practice until the first week in August.
0: Well, Wes, I hear you. It could be based on family farms. I get that. I mean, that does make sense. But at the same time, summertime is really June 21st through September 21st. That's what it is, or 23rd, because there's an equinox in there. Well, they're both equinoxes, but actually there's a spring equinox and a winter equinox, or fall. Either way, it's on the 21st of June, it's on the 21st or 23rd of September, and I've gotta go look that up. I don't want school to start September 21st or 23rd. I do want, I think, to start after Labor Day. That makes sense. There is really no good reason I can think of to start it as early as they are. I mean, some are starting on August 3rd or something. Stop it. Jody, stop it. That's not happening in Lavernia, is it?
16: Yes,
14: They started it about 3 years ago. They did a 3-year pilot plan, and then this year they adopted it. But, yeah, they started August the 3rd. I don't have any kids there any. Luckily, my last one graduated in 25, but he did his junior and senior year as 4-day weeks.
0: Well, I mean, talk to me about 4-day weeks. Doesn't that throw off the entire schedule for the family?
14: Well, I thought it would, but they love it. I thought after the first month or so, people would be like, oh, this is crazy. The kids are going like 8-9 hour days, or it seems like they are. They go in, the little ones go in at 7:20 this year. They get out at 3:40.
0: I mean, to me, I would think that working parents would have a problem with their kids being home all day, like on a Friday or a Monday. It just that for me, that wouldn't work as well.
14: Yeah. I don't, like I said, mine was a junior and senior, so I didn't have to worry about that. And I didn't really know anybody who had little kids, so I don't know how they dealt with that. I do know they had a YMCA program at one of the schools
0: right.
14: that they could get into, so I don't know how they did that. But I graduated a year ahead behind you in 85 on the right. south side of San Antonio.
0: Right.
14: And we started after Labor Day. We were done. We graduated May 29th. We were done before we graduated. And but we didn't have a week for Thanksgiving. We had Thursday, Friday. We didn't have two to three weeks for Christmas.
0: Right.
14: We maybe had a week. I don't even remember spring break until we got to high school.
0: Spring
14: break. I don't even remember that.
0: Yeah, in 84, I'm pretty sure. Jody, I appreciate you. I wasn't in Texas. I was in Florida. By the way, the equinoxes are, I'm not sure why I was questioning myself, but it's March 21st and it's September 23rd. So, When it comes to what we did in Florida, we did have a week for Thanksgiving, I think. If not, it was Wednesday, Thursday, Friday. I think we probably got 3 days of it. Maybe it wasn't a week. It was Wednesday, Thursday, Friday. We did get a spring break, which was a week, and we got 2 weeks for Christmas break. If you're making Christmas break three weeks or 2.5 weeks, that's too long. Only make it 2 weeks. Figure it out. 1 week for Easter break. 3 days for Thanksgiving. That would all work. Then you'll have to elongate the school year as much as you're trying to do. And again, it's not just about the heat. It's about more family time when the family, generally speaking, takes vacation. 888-941-PAGS, joepags.com. Appreciate you jumping on. Back after this.
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18: ABC News, I'm Dave Packard. Sources tell ABC News that accused CEO killer Luigi Mangione plans to plead guilty to federal charges during a court conference tomorrow. This just weeks before the start of his state murder trial. ABC News legal analyst Ann Abrams says could be part of a defense strategy.
19: If he was ever going to have an argument about double jeopardy, this is the way to do it. Plead guilty in the federal case, make an argument in New York State where it's very protective against double jeopardy, that he shouldn't be tried again.
18: Alarming reports about dangerous conditions on board the USS Abraham Lincoln aircraft carrier. It's serving a record-long deployment in the Middle East, more than 250 days without a port stop. Family members have told the Military Times that some sailors have tried to jump overboard. Hawaii is preparing for Tropical Storm Lala that has just officially formed and is heading toward the islands with winds of about 70 miles per hour. This is ABC News.
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0: to have you. Thanks. I appreciate you stopping by. There is a lot going on. There's a lot to get to. Lots to talk about. We've got Josh Hammer on this program, hour number three. We're going to break down what the SPLC allegedly did. The Southern Poverty Law Center pretends like it's out there to stop fascism, pretends like it's out there to stop the KKK and white supremacists and so on, when there are now allegations that they actually funded what happened in Charlottesville. Allegations they're funding the KKK. And I do make reference in this conversation with Josh Hammer that even Rush Limbaugh back in the day would say there's not enough racism or there's not enough white supremacy to go around. So these people needed more, and it's alleged that they, in fact, were manufacturing some white supremacy, which is just absolutely crazy to me. So I'll have Josh hour number three. Next hour, it's Sid Rosenberg. Sid is a great radio talk show host in New York. Sid and Friends is the morning show on WABC in New York City. And we talk about Mamdani and the reaction he got in Staten Island last week and the reaction to these alleged taxpayer-funded grocery stores. And he says it's going to cost $150 million. And the reaction to this pied-à-terre tax on anybody who's got a home at $1 million in New York City or a second townhouse or something that's worth, I don't know, $5 million or something. Is that going to work or is that going to drive people out? And then we talk about if the election were held again today, what would happen? And his answer actually bothered me, I'll be honest with you. Bothered me. Sam, did they do this task force at the WNBA and come up with some sort of a way to handle the whole transgender issue?
1: I don't think they've gotten to that point yet.
0: I mean, what are they going to do? Let's talk about the WNBA. The WNBA is something that most of us don't really care that much about. I mean, we're watching it a little bit more. I've never watched a game yet. We're watching it a little bit more because of the controversy that goes with it. People are blaming Sophie Cunningham from the Indiana Fever for being sort of the starter of all this stuff. She didn't. Somebody asked her about it. That's what these reporters do. They will ask you about something that's a hot-button issue, trying to force you to say what the radical left wants you to say, and then when you don't, you're in big trouble. Well, now you've got former basketball players in the NBA, Royce White and Enes Kanter Freedom. They are now saying they are announcing their eligibility to join the WNBA draft this year, and I don't know when it happens, but they say they're going to join because they have thought about it, and they've fit the qualifications, and the WNBA says, we're going to have to get together and have a meeting about what we do about this, because now they're going to have to something or get off the pot. And the reason I say that is they either have to say, anybody and everybody who identifies as a woman can play in our league, and that means 6'5", 6'10", 7 feet tall men will now join and dominate, or they're gonna have to say, you've got to just be XX chromosomes. You can't be XY to play in our league. They'll have to do that. And then the trans community that I'm told is very, very small, but for some reason they're very loud, then that community would be very mad at the WNBA for not allowing men who claim to be women to compete in that league. So the league says, we're getting together and talking about it. WNBA task force meets on transgender athletes amid controversy. This is from Ashley N. Soriano. A WNBA task force met today, actually yesterday, to discuss transgender athletes and their eligibility rules, according to ESPN. A league spokesperson told the outlet team presidents and general managers had not decided on the eligibility rules for transgender athletes. This comes amid recent demonstrations and rallies at Indiana Fever games for and against transgender athletes. Fever guard Sophie Cunningham told ESPN recently she supports barring transgender girls and women from girls and women's sports. That isn't what happened. ESPN is lying about this. She was asked about it. She didn't say, hey, can we do an interview? I'd like to tell you what I think about trans people. She didn't say that. She said that women and girls' spaces should be reserved for women and girls. She did not come out and say, I'd like to make a statement about the whole trans ideology. She didn't say that. You got to report it better. Quote, today's meeting covered a wide range of topics, including ongoing discussions on transgender athletes and the continued hate and vitriol directed at players online. We will continue to engage all league stakeholders in the coming weeks and months. We will approach these important conversations thoughtfully and in alignment with the values of our league. There are no immediate eligibility matters affecting the WNBA, and we strongly denounce the bad faith efforts to use these topics to demean or marginalize others. None of that's happening. How in-depth does a meeting have to be? I don't know how many people were in the meeting. I don't know if there were votes that were being held. I don't know if it was a silent vote or you raise your hand and vote. I'm not sure how this went. But here's how it should have gone. I'd like to take up the topic of the issue of biological men competing against women in our league. All those for it say aye. There should be no ayes. All those against it say nay. Everybody should say nay. Then you go to lunch. Then you go grab a bite to eat because it's over. They're going to spend months to think about this and ponder and get in depth about blah, blah, blah, blah, blah, doop. What are you crazy? You must be a crazy person. From what I understand, Brittany Griner, not very long ago, said that she would beat DeMarcus Cousins in a one-on-one game. What? DeMarcus Cousins is not only 6'10 or 6'11 and about 300 pounds. I think that was his playing weight, to be honest. But he was also one of the nastiest guys on the court. This is the guy that would flagrantly foul you and have attitude and be in your face. He was a known enforcer. Sandy, you think there's any way she beats DeMarcus Cousins one-on-one?
1: No.
0: Polo?
2: Which rules are they using?
0: The normal one-on-one rules. Make it, take it. I don't know. I mean, what rules could there be other than that?
2: I'm just saying, I mean, because it seems like if it's by NBA rules, probably, because they're super, you know, lax or they're very picky on fouls. And the WNBA, I think they're way more lax and their players get away with a lot more stuff. So I would say it just depends on whose rules they're using.
0: Well, on this one, we will not agree because I don't think it depends on anything because she can foul him every time he has the ball. He's still going to dunk on her face. It doesn't matter. She can punch him in the stomach. He's still going to win like 11-0. It's going to be easy.
2: Probably. Yeah. Probably.
0: I mean, she's 6'8". I get it. But she's somebody who is frail of frame compared to DeMarcus Cousins. It doesn't make any sense to even say that. Then I saw some person come out on social media the other day, and I guess it was just to tweak somebody like me, saying that Enes Kanter-Freedom would do horribly in the WNBA. He would not be anywhere near a star player. He would be riding the bench. Are you stupid? I mean, he was a starter for a time in the NBA. I mean, he made a lot of money because he was good enough to be in the NBA. It's just dumb. And then we go back to what, Clay Travis said the other day, and I guess he's still offering this. $10 million he's offering to the Las Vegas WNBA team to play a high school basketball team of his choice. And he says that the high school basketball team will beat them easily. Now, if I'm the WNBA, and I think that my game is exactly what it needs to be, and we are on the same level as the men, and somebody offers me $10 million to play a bunch of high school boys, I'm taking the challenge if I really believe what I'm saying. Then it goes back to what they said in this story. We'll continue to engage all league stakeholders in the coming weeks and months. We'll approach these important conversations thoughtfully and in alignment with the values of the league. What values of the league are you talking about that's going to take you months and months to do this? Story continues. WNBA does not have a policy, at least not publicly, that oversees eligibility of transgender athletes. No known transgender woman has ever played in the WNBA, according to ESPN. The hate, the fear mongering, the divisiveness, the stuff that's trying to hijack our league will not win, Fever coach Stephanie White said on Tuesday in a very disjointed, unhinged, I'm adding, rant as she sat there in the press room. What are they talking about? I'm told that the whole issue is about 0.1% of the population, if that much. So it should not be a big deal. So for you to actually, I was going to say grow a set, but we're talking about women here. For you to actually, you know, find the gumption and the courage to say, this league is only for XX human beings, that would be better than you saying, you're attacking us, how dare you, you're changing the narrative, blah, blah, blah, this isn't about basketball. They're going to be put on the spot very soon because they can't stop these two men. And I think there are more men that are talking about coming out of retirement. They're 40 and 50 years old. You can't stop these two men from doing it unless you have a policy that says if you've got a Y chromosome, you can't play in the league. And yes, Enes Kanter Freedom and Royce White know that they're men. But if they want to, on game day, identify as a woman, how exactly do you stop them? I don't know. So let's get your thoughts on what you think will happen. Sam, what do you think is going to happen here? Do you think they're going to have to accept these two men into the draft, or they're going to have to say no Y chromosomes, period?
1: I think they're going to have to say no Y chromosomes, although I think that they're going to be like grinding their teeth while they say that, because they really don't want to make that declaration at all.
0: That would be them giving in, right?
1: Yeah, absolutely. That's exactly what this is. They don't want to give in. They don't want, like, no one's ever really challenged them like this. So they're going to have to make a decision. And they absolutely hate that they are in this position right now.
0: Paula, what's going to happen?
2: They are going to let it happen.
0: Stop it.
2: Because they're not going to want to have to say that.
0: And then when one of these guys scores 50 points in a game, they're just going to accept it?
2: Right. So what's going to happen is they're going to try to use the public to shame them to not do it. But I think that's the way that they're going to go about it.
0: You think public shame would stop them?
2: No.
0: Already there are the trans activists that are saying, how dare you? You're not really trans, blah, blah, blah. They don't care. These guys don't care. You know
2: what I mean? That's right now. But once the pressure really gets on them, by celebrities and you name it, I'm not saying that it'll be 100% successful, but I feel like that's the way that they're going to try to do it.
0: I think you're right.
2: And they're going to, oddly enough, they're going to turn it around and say that what they're doing is hurting women's basketball. And that's going to be like the cry that to try to get them to stop, that they're hurting women's basketball and women's sports by doing this.
0: But we're all clear that Enes Kanter Freedom and Royce White don't really want to play in the WNBA, right? We're all clear they're doing this for a reason. They don't really want to play in the league. They're doing this to force the league to say only for women.
2: I mean, I'm sure they would take the money.
0: I don't know Royce, but we're actually working on getting him on the show. I know Enes Kanter Freedom is doing this to prove a point. That's an absolute fact. Now, if I get Royce White on the show, I'm going to ask him directly, do you really want to play in the league, or are you doing this to prove a point? I don't know if he can say he's doing it to prove a point, because then the league can say, see, he's not really trans, he's just lying.
2: Right.
0: I mean, that's the game, right?
2: Yeah.
0: The whole thing is, to me, this whole thing is going to force their hand. They're going to have to make a decision. As much as ESPN and the other left-wing media outlets are trying to paint this some other way, this is so good for girls and women's sports, and for girls and women who are athletes. This is so good. Because once you have a couple of men take spots away that women should have, then every woman is going to start to do what Riley Gaines did, which is to say, wait a second, this isn't fair. Because in life, human beings, no matter what your political affiliation, human beings, generally speaking, believe in fairness. I want your thoughts on this. 888-941-PAGS, 888-941-7247, joepags.com. We're coming right back.
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0: Great to have you. The WNBA's hand is being pushed. And it'll be forced to admit we're going to let anybody and everybody, and then it's no longer just take the W off the league name, because then it's not really for women. Or this is going to be for XX people only and not XY people. That's actually kind of simple. Mark, Minnesota, what's on your mind?
23: Again, good show, Joe.
0: Thank you.
23: I just wanted to make another perspective, another point on this. My son played professional hockey, as did I, and he was 6'9". He's 6'9", played at 250. I'm 6'3", played at 210. Could you imagine if we played in the Women's National Hockey League comparatively? It would be a joke. These people are fools to not admit what they're saying is wrong. And for those guys, if they allow that to play, if they actually allow that, their Title IX just goes right out the window. These people are fools. It's so sickening, because my daughter played for Team USA for a couple years, played in college as well.
0: Wow.
23: And when we play on the pond and all that type of thing, there's no comparison. And she was good. She set records at college level and all that, too. But there's no comparison between men and women at any sport. There just isn't.
0: Obviously, it's a very, very talented family. But I want to reiterate what you just said, and I want to give you another example. Becky Hammon and I used to be pretty close. She was a WNBA superstar. She's now a coach. And I asked her on my show, she's 5'6" and like 130 pounds. I said, do you think women could compete in the NBA? She said, what am I going to do against Shaq? I said, you're right. I mean, nothing. I mean, she was very clear that she was not for this whole any gender can do anything, because obviously she said she actually played like one-on-one with Tony Parker once on the Spurs, and she said it was stupid. It didn't even make any sense how much faster the game is, how much stronger these guys are. So we went from that, Mark, and just being a common sense person to anybody and can claim to be whatever they are anytime they want to claim it, and we have to shut our mouths and allow them to play. I think your example goes even further. Your son is 6'9 and 250-60 pounds, and your daughter knows that she can compete with you or your son, which is obvious. And it doesn't mean she's no good. She's probably unbelievably good, but there's a difference.
23: Well, she's a great player. She was, as I said, set records in college at Division I level and so forth. And you don't make Team USA if you're I got a chance to play a few games for Team USA as well. And,
0: amazing.
23: And I'll tell you what, it's take any sport. Go back to this Leah Thomas thing.
0: Yeah.
23: He was ranked 256th in the world against the men. And now look at what he's doing against the women, or what he did to set them records.
0: I'm willing to be wrong about this. I think he was in the 400s, Mark. I don't think he was 256. So you're giving him too much credit.
23: Maybe that's what my draft number was with the Flyers. Maybe that's right. But I'm just saying that this is a silly conversation. And for a league to take this long to speak up about this, of how wrong it is, yeah. I just can't imagine a 6'9 NBA guy playing against it would be like you and me playing against fifth graders.
0: It wouldn't make any sense. It's just, no, it would be dumb. They're going to have to make a decision very soon. Mark, I appreciate you calling. Mark, I'm going to put you on hold. Sam, find out who Mark is. I want to look Mark up. He sounds like he's an awesome guy, played with the NHL and everything else. It just sounds like an amazing family. Maybe we can go back to Mark on some other athletic stuff down the road. So if you don't mind, grab his information. Let me go back at it. Mike, who's in the home base in San Antonio, what's on your mind?
1: Hey, man. I'm happy to be on the show here.
0: Thank you.
1: And I hope that your lighting is a lot better shape than some of that tarmac interviews with Donald Trump. Yeah. So I honestly think if these guys end up playing or get drafted, the viewership and the ratings are going to go through the roof for the WNBA. It is going to be so fun to watch.
0: Yeah, but stop. You don't think that Enes Kanter and Royce White are doing it to help the WNBA ratings, do you?
1: No, I'm not saying that. I think they're doing it because they're retired. They're proving a point.
0: Yes.
1: I think they want to do something better and say, hey, you know what? Let's just prove a point. Let's stick up for girls. Let's stick up for women's sports and really show how foolish this actually is.
0: Mike, my man, I think you're right. The ratings will go through the roof. Even I would watch that. And I don't like the WNBA game, but I don't think they're doing it for that reason. And I agree with Mike. They're doing it for the purpose of let's protect women, let's protect girls, let's stop being stupid in our society and do the right thing by the people I always thought we were there to protect. 888-941-PAGS, JoePags.com. Stay here.
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24: Still a bunch of active issues out there on the highways right now. Up north, I-25 southbound between 136th Avenue and 120th Avenue, there is a disabled vehicle that is blocking the center and the right lanes. Traffic backing up all the way to Northwest Parkway. It's an additional 12 to 13 minutes on your commute there. 225 southbound, just south of I-70, there's a crash off the right shoulder causing backups onto I-70 eastbound. With traffic, I'm Jeffrey Dalle.
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9: ABC News, I'm Dave Packard. Sources tell ABC News that accused CEO killer Luigi Mangione plans to plead guilty to federal charges during a court conference tomorrow. This just weeks before the start of his state murder trial. ABC News legal analyst Ann Abrams says could be part of a defense strategy.
27: If he was ever going to have an argument about double jeopardy, this is the way to do it. Plead guilty in the federal case, make an argument in New York State where it's very protective against double jeopardy, that he shouldn't be tried again.
9: Alarming reports about dangerous conditions on board the USS Abraham Lincoln aircraft carrier. It's serving a record-long deployment in the Middle East, more than 250 days without a port stop. Family members have told the Military Times that some sailors have tried to jump overboard. Hawaii is preparing for Tropical Storm Lala that has just officially formed and is heading toward the islands with winds of about 70 miles per hour. This is ABC News. New findings in the Ryanair Boeing 737 flight in which a passenger was partially sucked out of a broken window last month before fellow passengers pulled him back in.
28: When the Boeing 737 took off, passengers and crew reported abnormal engine vibrations that got worse over 9 minutes before what was described by some on board as an explosion. When a window was shattered, the plane depressurized and a man was partially sucked out before being pulled back in. The NTSB saying it found multiple fan blades broke and punctured the plane. The blade showed signs of metal fatigue, even though they had been inspected in May. The NTSB says it is aware of other fan blade issues on 737s and is looking to see if there's a connection. Alex Stone, ABC News.
9: The White House announced a new effort to fight transshipment rerouting of exports through third nations to avoid U.S. tariffs. White House Trade Advisor Peter Navarro says such schemes add to $26 billion of lost tax revenue for the U.S. Dave Packer, ABC News.
29: And rainy for the next few days along the Front Range. Friday, there's a chance for heavy rain in some areas. As for the weekend,
30: Saturday and Sunday, the rain chances are just a little bit lower, but the monsoon moisture will keep the threat of heavy rain there. Temperatures for the next 4 days, Friday, Saturday, Sunday, and Monday, all stay in the low 80s.
29: That's Fox 31 Chief Meteorologist Dave Frazier. More than 7,000 first-year students will begin their college journey at CU Boulder next week. One of them will be doing it with a full ride after winning the Betcher Scholarship. Denver Academy graduate Ian Johnson says winning the award has changed his approach to college.
31: I just feel this immense gratitude, and I really just want to give back in any way I can. And so I think

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11: When something makes you say, what?
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11: When something makes you say, why?
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11: When you want to talk about it.
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16: And hello, it is the Joe Pag Show. Thanks, appreciate you stopping by. Couple of stories off the top that I'm like, really? Really? I'll have that for you. Also, Sid Rosenberg at the bottom of the hour, great talk show host, will be in the Radio Hall of Fame soon. And he says he's meeting with President Trump tomorrow.
17: How cool is that?
16: What I think is funny is he's never called you Sam. Right?
17: He never has.
16: Sammy.
17: That's right. Yeah.
16: Sammy. Oh, that's Sammy, so Joe. Funny. That Sammy is something. That's Sammy.
17: He's just so awesome. He's
16: a good guy. So we'll have him at the bottom of the hour to break down Mom Donnie, the latest out of New York City. What's going on with that? Is this the Democratic Socialist of America? Is that going to take over? AOC, there's a new poll today. I did a short video on this on TikTok, Instagram, and YouTube. AOC, I guess, in this poll is beating Marco Rubio for president in 2028. You know what I mean? That just gives me the gag reflex. So we'll talk to him about that as well and a whole lot more. Josh Hammer in hour number three. Just to finish up on the trans stuff from last hour, I don't even think I have it open here. But the Wachowskis, I think that's how you pronounce it, did The Matrix in some other movies. And this person, I think I actually have it on this different tab over here.
18: Isn't it like the Wachowski brothers?
16: I don't know how you say it. Well, Wachowski, Wachowski.
18: Well,
16: one is a sister.
18: At the time,
16: and the other wasn't. No, at the time it was a brother and sister.
18: No, at the time it was the Wachowski brothers.
16: Really?
17: Yes.
16: I guess just because this is from MSNBC or MS Now or whatever the hell it's called, maybe they said it was. They called them the Wachowskis in the day. You're saying it was called the Wachowski brothers?
18: At that time, yes.
16: Okay, here's the story. Have you heard the story, Paulo, about the new Matrix?
18: I have not.
16: Okay, here it is.
17: What?
16: Now, I watched The Matrix in the day, watched all of the trilogy, watched the whole thing, loved it. I thought The Matrix was really, really well done. I thought it was actually kind of amazing. Well, they're making a new one. But the director, Wachowski, can't say the first name. I will in a minute, but it's not a guy anymore. allegedly.

0: is angry because can't fund the film for one reason. I guess every actor in the film is supposed to be trans. You didn't know this, Sam?
1: What?
0: Oh, yeah. Paul, you didn't know this?
2: No. I didn't even know they're making another Matrix movie, so.
0: There you go. So MSN puts this out, but it's by way of The Independent out of the UK. UK is what we like to call it. Matrix director claims she can't fund new film due to fully trans cast. Now, maybe I'm stupid, but if you're casting a movie and somebody tries out that you really like and they happen to be trans, I guess I get it. But the whole cast is going to be trans? Who would fund that? Because nobody going to see it. Here's the story. The Matrix director, Lily Wachowski, or Wachowski, used to be known as Andy. I said that. The story doesn't even say that. I said that. The Matrix director, Lily Wachowski, has said that he, is struggling to find funding for his new film due to its all-transgender cast. Lily, Andy, who directed the 1999 action film alongside with her sister, Lana Wachowski. So are you telling me that Lana also is trans?
1: Yes.
2: Wow.
0: Both of the brothers turned to women?
1: It was Larry and Andy.
0: What? Stop it.
1: Yeah.
0: They're now Lily and Lana?
1: Yeah. Yep.
2: Well, I mean, isn't that kind of like the whole thing with The Matrix?
0: Where
2: it becomes something else. Like, I don't know.
0: I don't know.
1: Not really.
0: No. I mean,
1: yeah.
0: I'm going to continue. So they're calling them the Wachowskis. Although they were both guys. They were the Wachowski brothers. Can you imagine needing attention this much? Then not only do both brothers decide they're going to live as women, but now we're going to make a movie, or Lana is Andy, is going to make a movie.

0: entire cast will be trans, and they think there's a market for that? Come on, man. In a new interview, Lily, 58, Andy, said that nobody in Hollywood wanted to finance the film due to its trans representation. Appearing on The Business podcast, Lily, Andy, explained, people like The Hunted, but they really don't want to make it because it's got a wall-to-wall
1: ACLU in Kentucky.
2: It's almost sort of out of a dystopian sci-fi movie of some of the just really horrific ways that people can and are being treated while they're in ICE detention.
1: The gloves are manufactured by a Kentucky-based company, Compliant Technologies. That company's Instagram page is filled with videos of police officers being subjected to the glove in demonstrations, many grimacing or yelling, almost all of them falling to the ground.
2: So I think that it's part of a very troubling trend that we will continue to see as more money is pumped into that agency.
1: In New York City, officials are dealing with an outbreak of West Nile virus, as Sarah Lee Kessler reports, showing up now in more than half of the city's zip codes.
3: The mosquito-transmitted virus, which can cause serious illness, has turned up in all five boroughs. The New York City Health Department has released a list of 89 zip codes impacted by West Nile so far. If you're bitten by an infected mosquito, you could develop symptoms like high fever, a stiff neck, headache, numbness, or vision loss, even convulsions. Your best bet when outside during dawn or dusk is to wear long sleeves and pants and to spray exposed skin with mosquito repellent.
1: A former star of the All That program, actress Christy Knowings, has died at the age of 46.
4: Have you bought a soap? He put that berry piece of soap.
1: TMZ reports Knowings suffered an asthma attack last week that left her with brain damage in Los Angeles. A family member says she was hospitalized and put on life support, but taken off of that Tuesday, passing away later that night. I'm Scott Carr.
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6: A stationary weather front stretching from the high plains into the Ohio Valley.
0: You can't get it funded. Not one. Another story that I find to be just dumb, and don't get mad at me, I'm not a lockstep guy with Donald Trump. Loved the president, voted for him three times, hope to have him on soon. But he's still arguing about the Kennedy Center name?
7: Yes, yep. Mm-hmm.
0: Why?
7: Great question.
0: So it turns out the board voted, the board that was hand-selected by him,
7: right.
0: The board voted, and they voted to restore Trump's name, challenging the judge's order. This is from News Nation. The battle over the Kennedy Center's future escalated Thursday, today, as President Donald Trump's allies on the board took new steps to commemorate him with physical changes to the iconic performing arts institution that could defy a federal court order. During an hours-long meeting that was conducted virtually, the board voted to add Trump's name to the building's facade so it would read the John F. Kennedy Center for the Performing Arts, restored and renovated by President Donald J. Trump. Come on! Come on! Can somebody tell me the importance of this?
7: No.
0: Paula, can you help me out here?
8: I cannot. I mean, I guess
0: we're at war with Iran. Why are we talking about this?
8: I mean, what's that stupid little thing that he does at the end of his like stuff?
0: Thank you for your attention to this matter.
8: Yeah, like maybe he could put that there instead
0: on the Kennedy Center.
8: Yeah,
0: John F. Kennedy Center for the Performing Arts. Thanks for your attention to this matter,
8: Donald J. Trump. Yeah,
0: I don't get it, and I'm a huge supporter. I do not understand this. It would be on the plaza in the front building. Front of the building would be named after Trump, and most of the space of the venue would be closed for 2 years to allow for substantial renovations. The changes described by Representative Joyce Beatty, an Ohio Democrat who is an ex officio board member, and her lawyers amount to a dramatic test of U.S. District Court Judge Christopher Cooper. He ruled in May that letters affixed to the building that spelled out Trump's name were added illegally. And he ordered the removal, a decision that the Republican administration failed to persuade courts to overturn. At the same time, Cooper blocked a 2-year closure that was set to take effect July 5th, saying an earlier board vote authorizing the shuttering was ill-informed and seemingly preordained. This latest development is a transparent effort to circumvent the court's ruling and flies in the face of the statutes that Congress passed. Beatty said in a statement, I will continue to fight for this treasured national monument. A representative of the Kennedy Center did not immediately respond to a request for comment. Much of Thursday's board meeting was expected to focus on the extent of closures required to allow the renovations of the Kennedy Center's management

0: says are needed to improve safety. In response to the judge's criticism of the earlier vote, the institution's leader said they would provide the board with options to consider. Come on, man. I'm not even going to go through the options. I think this story is decidedly not necessary. And you know, you're listening and go, well, then why did you bring it to us? Because I think it's necessary that you know that even I think this is a little dumb. After he leaves office at the end of his term in 28, or the beginning of 29, go home to Mar-a-Lago, enjoy his life, and J.D. Vance or Marco Rubio or Ron DeSantis, whoever gets in there, can then ask Congress to change the name to the Trump Kennedy Center if they want. I don't know why you fight for this while you're the president. I don't know. I don't mind them changing Palm Beach International Airport to Donald J. Trump or President Donald J. Trump Airport. I don't mind that at all. Whatever, I don't think it was a big deal. I don't think there were a ton of hoops to jump through. Still, something you can do when you get out of office, but whatever. But why continue this fight? Spend money on court cases. Keep on challenging court rulings. Let it be. It's fine. It's the Kennedy Center for now. Make it the Trump Kennedy Center later. Make it the Trump Center later if you want. But I just don't think this is the fight or the right time for it. Then there's this, and I do want to hear from you on this. I am completely in support of the White House doing this. They're asking the Supreme Court for a quick decision on vote-by-mail elections. This is from, what is this? Cascadia Daily? What the hell is that? Cascadia, where is that? Do we know, Sam? It's from the state's newsroom, whatever that is.
1: I don't know.
0: And Jacob Fischler. Doesn't even sound like a real name. Fischler? Is it Fischer or something else? Either way, the Trump administration on Wednesday, yesterday, renewed its request to the U.S. Supreme Court to quickly decide a case over an executive order restricting voting in Washington State and other states a day after a Massachusetts federal judge expanded an injunction on the order nationwide. The Tuesday order from U.S. District Judge Indira Talwani that blocked President Donald Trump's executive order from taking effect anywhere in the country makes the administration's request to the Supreme Court more urgent, U.S. Solicitor General John D. Sauer wrote. Which is actually true, because this Talwani person knows the Supreme Court ruled recently, you can't make a nationwide injunction. You can't. The fact that this person's trying to do it is actually kind of ridiculous. Well, the district court's new order confirms the urgent need for the court to grant the stay of the permanent injunction and explain its rationale for doing so, Sauer wrote. Election day is November 3rd, less than 3 months away. Decisions in two cases at district and circuit courts have reached different conclusions about whether the rulemaking could continue in the lead up to this fall's elections. That means the Supreme Court's decision, now on its emergency docket, will likely determine whether the executive order can move forward. A decision could come any day. The Trump executive order would limit vote by mail, the primary method of voting in several states, especially in the West, would require states to send the federal government lists of voters who intend to vote by mail ahead of the election and restrict the U.S. Postal Service from delivering ballots to or from people on the list or not on the list, among other things. What's wrong with that? Why do they keep challenging it? Why do these radical judges keep on agreeing with the challenges? What's the matter with saying, if you're going to vote by mail, we better know? You're going to vote by mail. We want to know who you are, that you're a citizen, and it really should be restricted to those who are in the military or those who are invalid. They can't get up and go anywhere. It should not be just because we feel like it. It shouldn't be because, hey, look at that. We got a bunch of new ballots that just came in overnight. Who knew? It can't be. You can accept it 7 or 9 days late after the election day. So I am for these restrictions on mail-in balloting. Everybody who's an American citizen should be for them as well. So why are these judges making these rulings? And why are they giving nationwide injunctions when they're not up to anymore? 888-941-PAGS. 888-941-7247. JoePags.com. Definitely want to hear from you. 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Back to school time. We talked about this last hour. It's way too early. It sneaked up on us, but it is here. So why not make sure that your kids are safe online when they're doing their studies, when they're doing their homework? 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Make it happen right now. We're back after this. The Joe Pag Show coming up on 630 KHOW.
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16: Another behind the closed door of a middle school office.
19: And he would tell me that he was going to adopt me out of foster care so that I could live with him and we could be together and not have to hide.
16: They say it happened over 18 years at least four different schools at the hands of the same two men, Ronnie and Donnie Stoner. Those men, trusted educators, football coaches, and twins, are now facing more than 50 charges related to alleged child sex abuse. So why did it take so long? This is a story about a group of women who say they survived the abuse, who took matters into their own hands and are still fighting for the girls they used to be.
11: I don't know anything about

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3: The one, the only, Sid Rosenberg, bottom of the hour. Always great to talk with this New York radio giant. He's actually a national radio giant. He says he's going to be hanging out with President Trump tomorrow and some others. So we're certainly going to hook up with him after that and find out how that went. But we talk a lot about what's going on in New York City. Mamdani, are people still buying it? What's going on in the inner workings of the city? How did people react to Little Italy being left off the enclave map? And so on and so forth. He's a good guy. We'll love having Sid on. Make sure you stick around for that. Right now, though, this national injunction by these judges don't make any sense. The Supreme Court literally said, you cannot do this. You cannot do a national rule, a national ruling from a court that's lower than the Supreme Court. And yet they keep on doing it as if they're just telling the Supreme Court, don't worry about it. Let's go to Peter, Tampa. What's going on? Hi.
4: Hi, good afternoon. Love your show, Joe.
3: Thank you, sir.
4: Quick item. I don't understand why judges are not punished for violating their oath of office. The oath of office includes some phrasing about impartiality.
3: Right.
4: But there's so many times that the rulings are clearly political. So if they do that and it's found to be political by a higher court, then there should be a serious consequence for these judges. I never heard of a judge being punished for violating their oath of office.
3: Peter, it's a great question. And let me throw this out there. Really, really good stuff. And be careful on the roads there in Tampa. There are two ways, maybe three, but there are two for sure ways, definitive ways, that judges can be punished beneath the Supreme Court. One, it can be by the Supreme Court Chief Justice, John Roberts, and he can give them a virtual bee slap and say, knock it off. We already ruled on this, and whatever you just did doesn't count. Or Congress, which is Article 1, which created Article 3, which are the courts, they can just delete it. Your court doesn't exist anymore. We just got rid of it. Of course, you've got the House of Representatives, run by Republicans right now anyway, the Senate run by Republicans right now anyway, that they combined make up Congress. They have every right and every ability to get rid of a circuit court, of a district court, any federal court they can get rid of. And then these people can make these rulings if they want, but they'll be making the ruling to the wall. It won't count for anything because you have no docket. They can literally get rid of them. Now, I do also know that Brandon Gill, our friend, a great congressman from here in Texas, who's doing a great job disrupting everything in Washington, he has already filed, you know, articles of impeachment on people like Boasberg in Washington, D.C. But nothing ever happens with it. You know why? Because Republicans have the power. When Republicans have the power, they do nothing. When Democrats have the power, they walk over articles of impeachment as often as they can. They impeach the president, President Trump, twice. And by the way, if they get the power back after January, on January 3rd of next year, if they should win the midterms, God forbid, then they're going to do the same thing. They're going to be impeaching this guy every other day. And his last 2 years will be lame duck because he can't get anything done. But it's a great question. Why aren't they ever punished? Either the Supreme Court Chief Justice, John Roberts, has to say, knock it off. We've already ruled on that. We're just going to ignore what you say. Either he has to do that, or Congress has to get rid of that district or circuit or whatever the court happens to be. Your docket is cleared. You're not going to get any cases ever again because you rule like an idiot. Or you can impeach. You could at least try to impeach, which is what Brandon Gill tried to do. But the problem is Democrats aren't in charge. If Democrats were in charge and these judges were making conservative-leaning rulings, they'd be impeaching, removing, they'd be arresting if they could, they'd be doing everything. If you don't get a Republican Party or at least a conservative movement that will step up and do something that would be along those lines, you have no chance. Great question, though. 888-941-PAGS, 888-941-7247, joepags.com. Go to joepags.com/YouTube. My full interview with Dinesh D'Souza is up there. Sid Rosenberg next.
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8: News. I'm Dave Packer. The Kennedy Center board filled with President Trump's handpicked appointees, voted today to close the famed cultural institution for 2 years for renovations and again to add Trump's name to the facade. That says a congressional Democrat who's an ex officio member of the board. The facade, she said, would read the John F. Kennedy Memorial Center for the Performing Arts, restored and renovated by President Donald J. Trump. Drought in the West, Lake Mead along Arizona-Nevada border is now at historic low levels. Senior research scientist at Utah State University Center for Colorado River Studies, Jack Schmidt.
9: The combination of having very little water in the reservoirs at the same time that we're not being bailed out by a wet year means that we're in the crisis today.
8: Sources tell ABC News that accused CEO killer Luigi Mangione plans to plead guilty to federal charges during a court conference tomorrow. This is ABC News.
10: 6:30 a.m., your alarm goes off. You jolt awake and start thinking about fueling your gut? Okay, probably not. 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

0: going on in New York, it makes my heart bleed a little bit because I love the city. I'm from Metro New York originally. Watching Mamdani even win blew my mind. I couldn't believe that happened. And then seeing that he's freezing the rent. You got idiots saying, oh, this is a great thing. He's going to give you a government-run grocery store. That's a great thing. He's going to tax those horrible people that own those high-rises. That's a great thing. None of this is good. This is all bad. It's a fast lane into seeing exactly what Chavez and Maduro did in Venezuela. And a guy who's the tip of the spear here, man, this guy is on it every single day on Sid and Friends on 77 WABC. It's our good friend Sid Rosenberg. Sid, how are you? Good to see you, man.
1: I am great, Joe Pags. It's always an honor to be with you, one of the all-time greats in this business. Thank you so much.
0: Well, the honor is all mine. I'm not going into the Hall of Fame soon. That's you, my friend. So you are certainly one of the best we've ever seen, we've ever had.
1: Thank you.
0: When I look at what Mamdani is doing, when he makes these stupid announcements, Sid, he's got an army of idiots that post on social media, go on local television,

0: News, try to do radio, not on your show, and try to explain about how great this is. This guy is tearing the city down block by block. Again, for those who don't live in New York like me, I live in Texas now. When we watch it, we're seeing people tout his praises. In New York, are New Yorkers understanding how bad this is, what he's doing?
1: Depends where you are. If you're in New York City, Joe Pags, which you know very, very well, Manhattan, yeah, they think this guy's doing a great job. You know, they do. And they voted for him in big numbers in New York City because these are the people that are Democrats, but they're also willing to accept socialism. In his case, by the way, it's not even socialism. It's communism. You hear our mutual friend, President Donald Trump, call him a communist at every opportunity. So in Manhattan, he does well because those people, those are his people. He's not doing as well in the outer boroughs, certainly not Staten Island, where last week he actually caused my friend Scott Lobato to have a heart attack. I'm not even kidding you, during one of these rallies. But, you know, look, I do talk to people. This is good news, Joe Pags. I do talk to people in New York City that do have buyer's remorse. Not many, not many. And the truth is, gun to my head, if the election was tomorrow for the next mayor's race, I think he would win again. But there are some people who are saying, no, this guy, he has not come through on one thing he promised. Not one, whether it's like you talked about, freezing rents. Not yet. Whether he talked about the supermarket deal. Not yet. Working on it, but that's going to cost $150 million at the very least. So not yet. Arresting Bibi Netanyahu. That didn't go very well for Mr. Mamdani a couple of weeks ago. This terrorist. I called him a terrorist on Fox News, and they, I think they banned me. I'm not sure I'll be back, although Rachel Duffy and Grip Jenkins and Charlie Hurt denied that. But depending who you talk to at Fox News, they seem to be upset. But I double down on it. I don't care. He is a terrorist. Not, you know, listen, a terrorist isn't someone, Pads, who necessarily shoots somebody who wears an explosive vest.
0: Right.
1: When you walk out there and you are in line with the terrorist, when you appreciate the terrorist, when you share the terrorist ideology, you're an effing terrorist. So whether it's Mamdani or Hassan Piker, his disgusting friend who said we deserve 9/11, or his friend Mahmoud Khalil, who's a campus terrorist, I'm sorry, Fox News and everybody else. This mayor is a terrorist and a communist, and he will destroy New York City in the next 3 years.
0: It's Sid Rosenberg, 77 WABC. You can actually listen online every single day. It's the most amazing show. I was on it not long ago, hope to be on again soon, but when I was listening to how you opened the show, I literally was taking cues from what you do. You give us all the news of the day, all the stuff that you're going to be covering, then you come out both, you know, with both guns a-blazing, and you just hit us right upside the head with exactly the truth versus what's not true. Let's talk a little bit about the taxing on people who own these penthouses for a certain amount of money. I don't know if it's $1 million, $5 million. You know better than I. The pied-à-terre tax, whatever it's called. This is actually going to harm the old lady that bought a home 30 years ago that it's appreciated so much. He now gets to go back to her and say, give me $80,000 in a check or give me $100,000 just because you live there. Explain why anybody would be okay with him putting this tax on people that have lived a long time there or very successful business people who have got a second home there and that are also doing business there. Now, they might just leave and go to Miami Beach. Explain what he thinks he's doing other than pushing people out.
1: Well, that's what he's doing. You know, listen, he doesn't like successful people. And he's a hypocrite because if you know anything about Mamdani, his family, they're multimillionaires. His mother is a Hollywood director, producer, whatever the hell she is, and she's worth a ton of money. So he's a millionaire. It's kind of like Bernie Sanders, right? Bernie Sanders is out there fighting for the everyday man, hanging out with scumbags like Graham Platner. He doesn't want people having money. In the meantime, Bernie Sanders is a multimillionaire. Same thing with this guy. All these socialists, all these DSA members, they're all hypocrites and liars, and Mamdani is at the top of the list. Look, I don't think people are happy with this. I know Kathy Hochul is because she's got a fix New York's, you know, horrible financial situation.
0: Right.
1: Her budget here in New York, you can't make this up, Joe Pags, but the budget here in New York is larger than two major states with more people, Florida and Texas combined.
0: Wow.
1: So she knows she needs money. So whatever way you do it, she's going to defend it. She said yesterday, listen, if you're wealthy enough to own a second home over $5 million, the truth is, basically, I've got no sympathy. So she believes that you should penalize people like Ken Griffin or Bill Ackman or John Catsimatidis or Jamie Dimon, people that have worked hard and made it well. She believes, well, time for you to give it all back, or at least a lot of it back. And you're right about the folks who've been there for a long time, too. The condos are $1 million, Joe Pags. The second homes are $5 million. I know that there's a big lawsuit going on. Randy Mastro, who used to be Rudy Giuliani's assistant deputy mayor, he was also just last year, Eric Adams, deputy mayor. He is he's levied a lawsuit. And there are 17,000 people that Mamdani made public. He put their names out there. You remember when he got into trouble for standing outside of Ken Griffin's home,
0: yes,
1: which is really unsafe and stupid. Griffin, doing a $6 billion project in New York City, decided, screw that, I'm going to Miami.
0: Right.
1: So now this idiot does the same thing with 17,000 names. Now 4,300 are filed for exemption. Randy Mastro wins it. The judge says, no, we cannot move forward with this peer-to-peer tax, not yet. I know the mayor and the city is appealing it. So the truth is, most people who live here are not happy about it. They're miserable about it. And some of those people, like that disgusting actress, Cynthia Nixon, what a repulsive head she is. She voted for him. She supports him. She endorses him. So on a little level, Pads, it made me happy to see some of his supporters get stuck here. But the truth is, what he's doing is going to bankrupt this city.
0: Yeah, without a doubt, it's Sid Rosenberg, Radio Hall of Famer, Sid Rosenberg, a good friend of ours. I love having you on 77 WABC Radio. Sid and Friends in the Morning. Make sure you check it out. I saw some of your hits on Fox, and I know Rachel very well. I know those guys pretty well. I think that you'll be back, but I love that you just didn't take any crap. You sat there and said, I'm going to push back on you. And that's exactly what you have to do, because sometimes even Fox, sometimes even Newsmax that I like, sometimes they'll get very, very even-handed, overwhelming. We can't, you know, bother anybody. We can't. No, no, you have to. You have to say Mamdani is a guy who follows the same exact order of Shia Muslim or Islam as the theocracy in Iran. He actually supports them. His administration, what, twice now, has tried to get a hold of and get meetings with the Iranians directly, and then they go, oh, we didn't really mean that. We didn't really do that. This is a guy that will put on any face that you need, will act like any person you want. He'll eat with his hands some rice, and then he'll have an English accent, then he'll have a Ugandan accent, then he'll sound like he's from India, and then he'll put on the big smile and go and stand on a podium in New York. Sid, listen. I know New Yorkers not as well as you. I've not lived there as long as you, but I'm from there. I believe New Yorkers are gritty and tough, and they believe in this country. Even the mafia, for God's sakes, were very patriotic people. Are they not waking up to the act this guy is putting on? You just said he'd get voted in again tomorrow if he ran again. They're really not waking up to the 18 faces of Zoran?
1: Not quick enough. And you're right about the mob guys. I love those guys. I really do. And I'm
0: proud of those
1: guys. They love the country. They'll be the first out there to stand in the middle of the street. You know, he's also been very, very nasty to the Italians, not just people who make money in this city, or, of course, he's a raging anti-Semite. He's the guy that redrew the enclave immigration map, Joe Pags, and you're a beautiful Italian guy. I love you. And he left off not one, but both Italian neighborhoods in New York City, Lower Manhattan, which, of course, we know as Little Italy, and Arthur Avenue in the Bronx. He left both of those off. So the Italians, you know, they're
0: pissed. We're done,
1: Yeah, they're pissed. And, you know, got Columbus Day coming up, and it would be in the mayor's best interest not to be anywhere near Mulberry Street, okay? Please, do yourself a favor.
0: What is going to happen on 9-11? What's going to happen on 9-11? Because there are a lot of families don't want him to go. And what I just said about him following the same exact order of Islam as the theocracy in Iran is factually true. It's verifiably true. He supports that regime never, ever giving up any power. What's going to happen on 9-11? He's going to show up. Are these families not going to show up? What do you know?
2: Well, reality is, you know, a homicide case should be charged by the state. It should be the most serious charge. And we don't have that here.
3: Tolman says if there's a deep
1: to keep the mayor away, a nice man from Staten Island, his name is Giovanni Galante. His beautiful wife, Grace, was murdered in the South Tower when she was 29 years old. When he called my radio show, he had 1,400 signatures. He now has 90,000. And he has publicly thanked me and my radio show for this overwhelming support from New Yorkers. At the same time, the very next day, I brought in a young lady named Elizabeth Miller. Her father, Doug Miller, a very, very courageous firefighter, he was also murdered that day. And she came on and made an argument that the mayor should be there. In fact, just today, your old buddy, a guy that I went after on this show last time, Curtis Sliwa, was asked about that. And he actually said about the 9/11 families, Stop being crybabies. Stop being crybabies.
0: Come on, man.
1: Stop being. You voted him in. He's the mayor. He should be there. If you want to blame somebody, blame Sid Rosenberg. Actually, blame me today for actually making that comment with Andrew Cuomo, where I said if there was another 9/11.

0: the mayor would actually celebrate instead of being all that upset. So given the opportunity today to stick up a New Yorker's coat as Sliwa instead came after me and Andrew Cuomo. I told you, bad guy. Thought he was a great guy for 30-something years. Bad guy. But what I expect to happen is, and Bruce Blakeman said this on my show, too, a couple days ago. In fact, tomorrow I'll be with Bruce Blakeman running for governor in New York and President Trump on Long Island. He said, you know what you do? You do what the cops did a couple of years ago, Joe Pags, to the mayor, Bill de Blasio. You turn your backs.
1: Yes.
0: So my guess is that a lot of 9/11 families, they'll all be there. No one's not going to go because of this creep. Heck, they're the victims. But my guess is that many of those families will turn their backs when they walk past or they're anywhere near the mayor on that very solemn day.
1: It is Sid Rosenberg. Go follow Sid everywhere on social media. Check out his radio show, Sid and Friends in the Morning. What is it? Is it 6 to 10 or 6 to 9 Eastern?
0: No, 6 to 10, man. They got me 4 hours, and sometimes I don't get off till 10 or 15. I do the old Howard Stern deal.
1: No, as long as you want me.
0: Yeah.
1: Oh, no, I think more Sid is good for the city, good for the country.
0: Thank you.
1: So, again, the policies that this guy has put forth are ridiculous. And then aligning with people like this guy in Michigan, his name is Abdul Rahman Muhammad El Sayed. But if you say his whole name, you're somehow a racist. This guy is out there campaigning with Mamdani's good friend. You mentioned him earlier, Hassan Piker. Hassan Piker, who was the nephew of Cenk Uygur. I don't know if you knew that. But they're all related. This guy hates the country, hates the Constitution, hates white people, has said the most disgusting things. And Bernie Sanders, who you mentioned earlier, went on Fox or on, actually, I think it was on NBC, was asked about this. And he said, we all say dumb things that we wish we didn't say. Piker is saying it today. He didn't say it 10 years ago, and then he woke up and went, hey, I was wrong about that. He's saying it today, and he's campaigning successfully, Sid, with these DSA idiots and these Islamists. What do you make of that? What are the people of New York, when you talk to them every day, you get your finger on the pulse of New York. What do they think of a guy like Hassan Piker being the chief campaign partner for these idiots that are winning elections?
0: Well, you have to understand, my show, we attract the common sense, smart New Yorkers, right?
1: I'm a
0: MAGA guy. I'm very, very close with President Trump. In fact, again, as I mentioned earlier, I'm going to see him tomorrow. So the people that listen to me, love Trump, love you, quite frankly, Joe Pags, love Sean Hannity. So they hate Hassan Piker, you know, and they would make the argument, and it would be a pretty good argument, that maybe a decrepit 80-plus-year-old Bernie Sanders, that old bastard, may be the most dangerous person in America today, because you've got a bunch of people like AOC and Mamdani and El Sayed and all these folks who want to be just like him. Now, we got some good news a couple nights ago. It was good news when Francesca Hung lost in her gubernatorial effort in Wisconsin.
1: That was great.
0: We did suffer a DSA win in Minnesota where my friend Mike Lindell lost. So Hung lost. That was good. But still, there are way too many people like Sayed that are winning. There are now 9 politicians in the state of New York. And that doesn't count Brad Lander, who's maybe the biggest piece of garbage in the history of New York politics. So, we got major issues in this country. I know right now there's still the minimum number compared to the, I love this phrase, the common sense Democrats, which don't exist. There's one common sense Democrat in the whole country. I've been saying it for months. I said it on your show 2 months ago. Now Tom Cotton says it. That's John Fetterman. That's it. The rest of these people have sold out, whether it's Chuck Schumer, Hakeem Jeffries, they've sold out. So they may not be DSA or wackos like the rest of these people, but they're so scared of these people that they just kind of come along with whatever they want, including the governor here, Kathy Hochul. So the Democrat Party right now, although they're small in numbers, this America-hating, Jew-hating DSA crowd, they are gaining traction every single day. And if you're an American and you're not paying attention and scared, you better start soon, because you've got a real issue here in America.
1: I want to say this about Mike Lindell. He's a friend. I like Mike Lindell. He screwed up, Sid. He came out and he said he was for amnesty for workers who are here illegally. He shouldn't have said that. He says that, and then he loses that traction. Hopefully the person, DeMuth, whoever it was, that got the Republican nomination will do very well. I hope Michelle Tafoya does very well as well. But no, you're right.
0: That ain't going to happen.
1: You don't think so?
0: No, Amy Klobuchar is going to win that race easily. Amy is a rock star in Minnesota, you know. My close cousin...
1: She's done nothing for them.
0: I know that. And my first cousin, who I'm very, very close with, are going to Vegas together in 2 weeks for the RJC, is Norm Coleman. and Brooklyn boy, yeah. Went to Hofstra. Very close. First cousin. My mom and his mom, sisters. Great. He spent 8 years as a mayor in St. Paul, Minnesota. Right. He won that Senate race when he beat Wellstone and Mondale. And eventually he lost to people like Jesse Ventura and Alex Franken. Right. Al Franken. But he tells me, he goes, listen, it's still a blue city, Minneapolis, a blue city, St. Paul, a blue state. And Klobuchar comes off more moderate, you got to admit that, than yeah. the Hans or the Mamdanis. So she still remains relatively attractive if, in fact, you hate Trump and you hate the Republicans, not a complete cycle like the rest of these people. So I expect that Klobuchar will win that race pretty easily.
1: Well, Klobuchar also comes off and show, I'm very Minnesota. I'm very Minnesota. Minnesota.
0: That's
1: she
0: right.
1: like does that folks say, I'm going to go to the Minnesota State Fair. She's that kind of person. I hope that Michelle Tafoya can beat Peggy Flanagan, though. Peggy Flanagan, the radical pro-trans. She wore that shirt, protect trans kids with a knife on it. She put on a full burqa and hijab and stood next to somebody who was from Somalia, although she's not a Muslim. I hope that the people of Minnesota can at least be awake enough to realize this ain't the right person for our senator.
0: I don't know. That state, look, you've got Tim Walz as the governor. This guy puts tampons in boys' bathrooms. That's right. All you need to know. Yeah. And Harris picked him as her running mate. You've got a really bad guy in Jacob Frey as the mayor in Minneapolis. You got some other really rough politicians there over the years. People like Keith Ellison, who at one point was number two in the Democrat Party. So I don't want to say that state is lost just yet. As you go, I guess, north in the state, there is yeah. some hope. But that is, if you're counting on Minnesota, Joe Pags, to save the country, you're in bad state. They've got Kyler Murray as the starting quarterback for the yeah. Vikings. That's all I want to know about Minnesota.
1: Yeah, Sid Rosenberg, it's always a pleasure to have him on. I'll be on his show next week. There's more to that conversation. We'll post it online coming up. Got to hit a break. Here. We're back after this.
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1: 630 KHOW, Denver's talk station. Did you hear that? Listen very carefully. That's my phone. No spam calls, no spam texts. I love the silence. Your phone, probably not so quiet, right? 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
2: He's got to meet with the president tomorrow. We'll find out how that goes. And he's soon to be in the Radio Hall of Fame, which I think is amazing. All right, got to hit a break here. When we come back, we're going to talk about Tucker Carlson came out with his 10-point manifesto for the future of the country. I'm not sure what Tucker Carlson's doing. We'll break that down. And then at the bottom of the hour, Josh Hammer to talk about that. And also, what exactly is it that the SPLC is alleged to have done? That and more. Keep it here.
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6: Good news regarding that earlier issue up north. I-25 southbound at 128 overpass, Avenue Overpass. That crash was in the right shoulder. It has now been cleared. Traffic's starting to move a lot better and break up on that southbound side of I-25. Here in the metro area, Colfax westbound at I-25, there was a crash there causing slowing. And I-76 eastbound after Sheridan, crash reported there also. With traffic, I'm Jeffrey Dallet.
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12: ABC News, I'm Dave Packer. The Kennedy Center board filled with President Trump's handpicked appointees, voted today to close the famed cultural institution for 2 years for renovations and again to add Trump's name to the facade. That says a congressional Democrat who's an ex officio member of the board. The facade, she said, would read the John F. Kennedy Memorial Center for the Performing Arts, restored and renovated by President Donald J. Trump. Drought in the West, Lake Mead along Arizona-Nevada border is now at historic low levels. Senior research scientist at Utah State University Center for Colorado River Studies, Jack Schmidt.
13: The combination of having very little water in the reservoirs at the same time that we're not being bailed out by a wet year means that we're in the crisis today.
12: Sources tell ABC News that accused CEO killer Luigi Mangione plans to plead guilty to federal charges during a court conference tomorrow. This is ABC News. A federal judge today going through documents pertaining to the Epstein files one by one, asking the Justice Department about its redactions. The same judge ruled in June that DOJ redactions violated the Epstein Files Transparency Act. ABC's Peter Haralambos reports.
14: The first one are a batch of notes and emails where the names have been redacted. He didn't think there was enough documentation about why those names had to be redacted to prove they were actually victims as opposed to associates of Epstein. The second batch of documents relate to the FBI's interview of this woman who made unsubstantiated allegations against President Trump. The DOJ released the FBI reports about those interviews, but not the underlying notes. And now the judge wants to know why, under the Epstein Files Transparency Act, the DOJ believes they can withhold the handwritten notes.
12: The death toll from Monday's earthquake in Colombia now topping 270. Officials say 170 buildings collapsed. Dave Packer, ABC News.
15: Officials from the Colorado Health Department want more answers from the company running the ICE facility in Aurora. The Colorado Department of Public Health and Environment issuing a public health order to direct the GEO group to give them information on the possible tuberculosis case at the facility. Although GEO provided general statements about its response, it did not provide the requested access or underlying information needed to complete a full public health investigation. Pikes Peak State College in Colorado Springs is operating in a secure status tomorrow after the college received a threat considered to be of high concern. It means all doors are locked until further notice. Only faculty and staff are being admitted. School officials say they're aiming to open the doors again on Saturday.
16: We'll have additional officers on campus as well.
15: They're not saying exactly what the threat is, only that they plan on taking extra precautions. That's the latest. I'm Chad Bauer.
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6: Good news regarding that earlier issue up north. I-25 southbound at 128th Avenue Overpass. That crash was in the right shoulder. It has now been cleared. Traffic's starting to move a lot better and break up on that southbound side of I-25. Here in the metro area, Colfax westbound at I-25, there was a crash there.

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16: Great radio stations all over the place, along with Sam and Polo. It is the Joe Pags Show. Thanks. Appreciate you stopping by. We've got a big interview coming up with Josh Hammer at the bottom of the hour. Josh is a great attorney. We talk about the SPLC, what it's alleged to have done. And again, just on the surface and in a very general fashion, let me explain it this way. The SPLC, the Southern Poverty Law Center, pretends to be anti-racism, anti-white supremacy, anti-KKK, anti-fascism, as there are allegations out that they funded all those things. In other words, we funded the problem that we have to exist to take on. And then they keep on taking donations. It's a nonprofit. And if these allegations are true, this is a horrible, dastardly organization. I mean, one of the allegations is that a woman spent $1.2 million on an informant who was working with the KKK as she was in a romantic relationship with him. That's a problem. We talked to Josh about that and an awful lot more. Also, I'm going to get to the manifesto that Tucker Carlson has come up with, where he is suggesting some major changes and maybe a third political party, people are assuming. We'll get into that in a second. But first, this idiot Luigi Mangione. This guy's a horrible guy. If he did what they said he did, we've all seen the video of a person that looks just like him and then was arrested later. It was actually him at some restaurant somewhere far away in the streets of New York in the early morning hours, killing the CEO of United Healthcare. We've all seen that. Again, do I know it's definitively him? Well, we'll find out in a court of law, innocent until proven guilty. But the update is it looks like he's going to plead guilty. That's the allegation. That's the story of the day. News Nation reports this. Luigi Mangione's federal case gets emergency hearing amid plea deal talk, he said. This is written by Jesse Weber and Tatiana Carter. At News Nation, Luigi Mangione's federal case is set for an emergency conference Friday, tomorrow, fueling speculation the murder suspect could be negotiating a plea deal just weeks before his state trial is set to begin. Mangione is expected to plead guilty, the New York Times reported, citing unnamed sources. Federal prosecutors and Mangione's defense team filed a joint one-page letter requesting the conference, which is scheduled for 11 a.m. Friday. The filing came just hours after a state court hearing where a judge confirmed jury selection in Mangione's state murder case will begin September 8th with an anonymous jury. Mangione, accused in the deadly shooting of United Healthcare CEO Brian Thompson, faces federal stalking charge that could carry a sentence of up to life in prison. He's pleaded not guilty to all charges in both cases. LA Magazine's Lauren Conlin said the timing of the federal filing caught many off guard since a federal trial wasn't expected until 2027.

0: It was very, very shocking to see this joint motion, Conlon said. Conlon said the state judge, Judge Gregory Caro, previously rejected an earlier double jeopardy argument from the defense as premature, but that a state plea or a federal plea could reopen the issue since both cases stem from the same shooting. Whatever. The guy's a lowlife. If he did it, he shouldn't even be under my heels and my boots. And there are some women out there, oh my God, he's so dreamy, he's so wonderful. Wake the hell up. There's some case, I'm going to give the guy's name, I don't have it in front of me, but there's some case where a guy like, he's been found guilty, he's convicted of like killing his family. Sam, you know what I'm referring to? Killed his wife, killed his kids, and now somebody wants to marry him while he's in jail.
1: Oh, yeah, I remember that case. I mean, yuck.
0: What are we talking about
1: ew.
0: Here?
1: That's a mental thing.
0: I mean, women are writing letters to this Mangione idiot about how dreamy he is and blah, blah, blah. What are you, stupid? And even if you're against, you know, big health care and you think they're not doing it right, you can never condone killing somebody. Yeah, but there's always a yeah, but somebody, Luigi Mangione had a back problem and they wouldn't help him. Or they ran nursing homes. They wouldn't help the elderly people. And United Healthcare was no good because shut up. He killed somebody in cold blood, allegedly, according to police, in the streets of New York. Come on, man. You got to do better than that. And then there's Tucker Carlson, who I long have been a fan of. We had to watch his monologue every night. It was must-see TV, without a doubt. He now is in some sort of a group, along with Marjorie Taylor Greene, who we know and like as well. Thomas Massie, we follow each other. Joe Kent, had him on the show. We follow each other. I've got his number. He's ignored me since I've contacted him, but I've got his number. They're in this weird off group. I guess you throw Candace Owens in there too. And I can't figure out why they're doing it. But I do know this. Tucker Carlson has now put out some 10-point plan on how to make America better. It's a 10-point manifesto for America, according to the American Conservative. State of the Union, the influential commentator is expected to announce the formation of a new political party. And I wonder, is this a lead-up to Tucker Carlson running for president? And would you vote for Tucker Carlson, this form of Tucker Carlson? Not the guy who was on Fox, because I think we all would have voted for him then. But would you vote for this guy, who seems to have a real problem with Israel, and seems to be buddying up with the countries around Israel, as he says the oddest things? Well, here's what the story shows. Tucker Carlson unveiled a 10-point vision for the United States on Wednesday, yesterday, deepening his split with President Donald Trump and fueling speculation that the podcaster and former Fox News host will create a new political party. In a nearly two-hour live stream, Carlson said that both parties have colluded against the population to make their lives better and our lives worse. Instead, he argued, America should be one, fair, with its laws applied equally. I mean, it's constitutionally sound that you have to make the laws apply equally. So I'm not sure what he means by that one. Number two, sovereign, free from foreign and corporate control. I mean, I'm somebody who doesn't want our sovereignty to be given up to any other foreign country or to have corporations control it. I know they play too big a role, so I don't hate that one. Number three, be productive with revived manufacturing and agriculture. Well, that's what the president's trying to do, so I don't know anybody who's against that, who's a conservative. Four, beautiful. He wants us to be beautiful with clean, safe, and attractive cities. No argument here. Let's go. I don't know why he had to write that down. Is that, did he think he was, oh my God, I could say it should be beautiful? That would be a good one to add to the list. That was number four. Number five, he wants America to be healthy with cleaner food and less dependence on drugs. Yes, I am with Tucker Carlson on that one. Let's go. Makes sense to me. Number six, be honest with officials punished for lying and government records disclosed. I don't know anybody who's a conservative who's against that. I think the liberals love the lies. I mean, the people that are winning, the DSA people that are winning, they're lying their faces off. They are lying about who they are, what they like, what they don't like, what they stand for, what they would do. They're lying once they get the power, and then they do whatever they want. Just look at Mamdani in New York. Number seven, we should be optimistic. Okay, that's a policy. Encouraging Americans to have children as a basis for long-term thinking. I don't know what that means. If you have children, you can be more optimistic and then have long-term thinking. I think you could have worded that better. I'm not sure what that means. I don't know. Number eight, we should be wise with practical, reality-based education. Yes, I think the Department of Education should be disbanded completely. Save that money. Send it back to the states. The states should raise their game and make sure public school is a real education. And also make sure that you allow for all sorts of competition. Competition always makes things better. That's an interesting one. He thinks America should be decent. That's number nine. Rejecting unnecessary wars and support for atrocities. Okay, now he's going right at what he is alleging the Israel relationship is. Took him till number nine, but he got to this, I think, recently found disdain by him for Israel, which I find very interesting. He hasn't really fully explained why that is, but there's a major shift there, and it certainly revolves around Israel. And number 10, he wants us to be united with a common national identity and to pause in mass immigration. Well, I'm for him on that one, without a doubt. Last month, Carlson said he was done supporting the GOP and would help to build a third party. He's accused Trump of abandoning America First principles and allowing Israel to influence the conduct of his administration, including its handling of the Jeffrey Epstein files and its prosecution of the Iran war. So we know what Tucker Carlson's problem is when it comes to number nine. I guess number 10's in there, too. But a lot of it, 7 or 8 out of 10, I'm for. I think you would be for it. I don't know why you had to write a list. I guess I can write my 10 list manifesto too. That would be similar to that without the inbred hatred for Israel in the writing, in the words. I just find it to be strange. I wish that he and Candace Owens and Marjorie Taylor Greene and Thomas Massie and Joe Kent and others would say, here's what our real problem is. Because just saying Israel's running everything, Israel's controlling the administration, Israel's making us this, Israel that, Israel the other, is not really getting to somebody like me who supports the promised land or the promised land to the people that were chosen to be there. I support it. I don't support everything Benjamin Netanyahu does. I don't support everything Israel does on a daily basis. But I support the existence, the sovereignty of, and the belonging of the people in the Jewish state. Tucker Carlson doesn't seem to. And if he does believe in that and then tries to make the delineation, well, I believe in that, but I'm not really for Netanyahu and the way he parts his hair. But he should explain that. He should say exactly what that means. Instead of Candace Owens alleging that Israel was involved in this, that, and the other death or murder or assassination, why not just say, here's why I don't like Israel. I would have so much more respect for everybody who sits around that table. And there was a famous picture that they made recently of all of them sitting around the table. I believe it was at Tucker Carlson's place in Maine. I would have so much more respect for them if they came out and said, here is the actual problem. You can't say I hate Israel because Epstein. You haven't made the connection between Epstein and Israel. There might be one, but they haven't made it yet. You can't say I hate Israel because it forced Trump to do this, that, and the other without any proof that it did. Now, Joe Kent says that's what happened, but Tulsi Gabbard, his boss, says that isn't what happened. I believe her more than I believe him. So why not just come out and say it? Instead of being so sort of out of each side of your mouth, and I'm going to make another party, and here's a 10 list or a 10-item manifesto that we should all fly by, and we can't support the GOP. It's a clear division of the right in this country, and I just don't know why they've done it. I literally ask Josh what he thinks the motivation is for these people to do this. Now, the only good news is there's a separation on the left. Those who still consider themselves traditionally Democrat cannot possibly support the DSA, the Democrat Socialists of America. You can't possibly do that. Straddling that line is going to be a tough one. So there's also a division on the left. Very divided we go into November. So I wonder what you think about Tucker Carlson and this list that he came up with. Make sure you let me know. 888-941-PAGS, 888-941-7247, or joepags.com. 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
0: 888-941-PAGS, 888-941-7247, JoePags.com. I do have some sound bites from Vice President J.D. Vance. He got together with Dr. Oz today, and I also think it was Robert F. Kennedy Jr. talking about the fraud, but not only that, because this is also fraud, but also there were medical facilities that were writing down the wrong information when it came to these puberty blockers and hormones and all sorts of stuff for children that should not be used. They've been sort of going around the moves that this administration has made to stop this act from happening, and they've been found out. And I wonder if there are going to be criminal charges here.
8: Hey, everybody. This is Vice President J.D. Vance. I'm here with my friends and colleagues, of course, our great Health and Human Services Secretary Robert F. Kennedy Jr. and Admiral Brian Christine, the Assistant Secretary for Health. Parents bring their children to doctors because they trust them. They trust doctors to tell them the truth, and they trust hospitals to put their children ahead of ideology and profit. But when that trust gets violated, parents deserve to have a government that will stand up for them and for their kids and do something about it. Today, the Trump administration is proud to announce we're doing exactly that.
15: Today, HHS released Wolves in White Coats, a report examining pediatric gender medicine and insurance building across America.
0: Again, he's talking about reporting pediatric gender medicine. First of all, the fact that the words pediatric and gender medicine are even used together is crazy. He's not doing anything wrong. These are doctors, wolves in white coats, they're calling these doctors, that were prescribing things and getting medicine for things that don't require medicine. For gender. For pediatric gender. I mean, think about that.
15: The findings raise serious questions about what families were told, what insurers were told, and how these procedures were built.
8: Today, Secretary Kennedy and I referred hospitals and clinics identified by this review to the Department of Justice and the HHS Inspector General for possible violations of federal law.
0: Think about that. That is such a good thing. They have to do this. If they were doing something to prescribe this ridiculous gender medicine to kids, and they were somehow tricking parents or tricking the establishment or getting money back from insurance companies or from Medicaid or whatever while doing this, that's fraud. That's a crime.
8: These allegations are crazy, and they demand investigation. When children may have been harmed and families misled, it's on those of us in power to find the truth and to seek justice for kids who are harmed by these doctors.
16: Under the previous administration, my predecessor, Richard Levine, promoted what he called gender-affirming care for...
0: I just love that he called him Rich. You know what I mean? Sam, he didn't call him Dr. Rachel Levine. He called him Richard Levine. I love that. I love that.
16: Minors. And there's nothing caring about that. These are sex-rejecting, mutilating, transgender procedures promoted by the Biden administration. And thanks to President Trump's leadership, we're changing course. The Wolves in White Coats report issued by my office at HHS examines a medical system that subjected children to profound interventions while serious questions remained about evidence, about informed consent, and about financial incentives. The report found more than 225 hospitals and health systems established pediatric gender programs nationwide where they preyed on vulnerable children and told families that their kids needed life-altering medical treatments when what they really needed was compassion and counseling.
8: So many of these people got rich, not by doing what was good for the patient, but by actually mutilating these kids. It was disgraceful. And if someone broke the law, we are going to hold them accountable.
16: If the medical establishment failed children, we will confront that failure and restore the sacred duty to do no harm.
15: And if our public health institutions lost the trust of American families, we're going to earn it back with truth, with transparency, and with gold standard science.
8: Together, we're going to protect our children, and importantly, we're going to restore trust in public health. When you walk into the doctor's office, you have to know that they're going to do the best by yourselves, by your children, by your family. And we will hold accountable anyone who would betray that trust. We've got so many great doctors. We can't have a few bad doctors tarnish the whole lot. Thank you, everybody.
0: Listen, I think this is great. And you know, I've complained about this in the past where they say they're going to be referring it to the DOJ for this, that, and the other, and then nothing happens. Well, we do have proof that something can happen. Remember, the Southern Poverty Law Center was you know, sent to the DOJ, you know, referred for charges. And the DOJ did that. You know, and yesterday you saw Todd Blanche also talk about charges for these people that were scamming our immigration system to have people come here from who are Chinese nationals somehow get a green card or end up getting, you know, citizenship somehow, which is not what we want. We don't want this birthright tourism stuff. So it's taken a while. You have said to me since President Trump took office this second term, why aren't there people in handcuffs yet? Well, they're starting to become people in handcuffs, which I think is great. Exactly what we asked for. But although I'm buoyed by what the vice president just said, what the others just said, I also want to see people in handcuffs. I don't want to see some process that's going to take a year and a half. Because, again, the midterms are right here. I say start putting more asses in handcuffs now and start perp walking their asses and make sure that people, before they go and vote, will see that the DOJ is not playing around and that what we wanted them to do, they are in fact doing. And I think that's going to probably push more people to get off their hands and go and vote in the midterms. This midterm is going to be pretty wild. If a lot of people go and vote, we have a good chance of winning and keeping that power for President Trump over the next 2 years. If people sit on their hands and they're complacent, it's going to be a big win for the left and possibly for the DSA. All right, 888-941-PAGS, 888-941-7247, joepags.com. Josh Hammer when we come back. Stay here.
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19: ABC News, I'm Dave Packer. A record-long deployment for the carrier USS Abraham Lincoln. It stationed in the Middle East and at sea for nearly 9 months, and now reports sailors are at the breaking point. Editor-in-chief of the Military Times and Marine Corps veteran J.D. Simpkins.
20: I think the last time some of these sailors have stepped on solid ground was in December. That's absolutely insane. To go that long without a port call, without any type of mental refresh, and we're talking about doing that amid combat operations, which are extremely frantic.
19: CENTCOM tonight saying that the sailors and Marines of the Abraham Lincoln Carrier Strike Group remain resilient and resolved. Sources say it's expected that a guilty plea will be announced in connection with the federal prosecution of Luigi Mangione during a conference scheduled for federal court tomorrow, but that's not a final decision. Evacuations tonight in Ohio's Hamilton County as floodwaters rise along the Whitewater River. This is ABC News.
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0: PLC, the Southern Poverty Law Center, wanted us to believe they were stopping white supremacy. They were stopping all the evil out there. They were stopping all this racism and bigotry and all that. And it turns out, by allegation, they might have been funding and causing all of it. It's Josh Hammer, senior counsel, Article 3 Project, good friend of ours, article3project.org. Go check out the Josh Hammer Show everywhere. Josh, how are you? Good to see you.
29: Joe, it's great to see you, my friend. Thank you.
0: Did I frame it right? The allegations, if true, are that the Southern Poverty Law Center caused all of the things they said they were trying to stop.
29: Yeah, that's basically the allegation. It's an allegation that has been speculated, I might add, for years and years. So when this indictment first dropped a few months ago, I don't think any of us were particularly surprised. I personally definitely was not exactly shocked by the news. They're accused of... I think the most charitable way you could possibly put it, Joe, is that they were paying informants, okay? That is essentially what their defense lawyers would say, that they were paying informants trying to get more information, but they were sending direct checks to people that were involved in things such as the infamous Tiki Torch rally in Charlottesville, Virginia in August 2017. So, money is fungible, as you and I both know, and they were cutting checks, therefore they were funding it. This is funding this activity by any other means. And it was large sums of money. We're talking here at minimum hundreds of thousands of dollars, possibly getting into the millions of dollars. And perhaps one of the most scandalous and kind of darkly humorous parts of this is that one of the SPLC higher ups was actually romantically involved with one of the neo-Nazis. Wow. that she was clandestinely funding. In fact, in the new superseding indictment that was just dropped this week from the DOJ, we saw her named. She actually has been arrested because she not only was sleeping with a neo-Nazi allegedly, but she also was one who was personally issuing a lot of these payments. So there's all sorts of federal laws on the books that implicate this activity. We're talking here about crimes such as wire fraud. Recall that the SPLC is ostensibly, it is a 501c3, it is a not-for-profit, and you can't do this. You can't take the donor's money and then just take it and then to just defraud it and shake down the donors. And then to take the donors who, again, I've never been an SPLC donor. It's a left-wing organization, but I presume that these are people, at least some of whom, want to, I don't know, fight fascism, fight white supremacy, whatever you want to call it. And then they're taking that money and then they're propping up the other things. So you can't do that. There's a lot of laws in the books when it comes to charity law, when it comes to basic 501c3 law. And again, there's just old fashioned conspiracy and wire fraud. So they're throwing the book right now at the SPLC. And frankly, I think that is well deserved based on what I can tell.
0: You know, back in the day, Rush Limbaugh used to always say there isn't enough white supremacy to go around to cover everything the left is talking about. And I think at one point he said there are about 200,000 white supremacists in this country. If that, I mean, that's a large number in 340 million people. It's not a big deal. It's not a big problem. All of us are against it. You didn't need an organization like this. But if I'm right, and I think I am, I think you might have told me this last time, the SPLC had a certain amount of money it wanted to raise when it first, you know, had its inception. And that money was X amount of millions of dollars, and we can stamp out everything that we want. They got to $100 million. They said, well, we just had a little more money. We could probably do even more good. Then they got more money and more money and more money. And obviously, it's a never-ending treasure trove of cash for people like this Heidi Barrich that you're talking about that allegedly, you know, gave $1.2 million to an informant. There was a romantic involvement there. And again, it was to continue the idea that the biggest problem in this country is white supremacy or the KKK or what happened in Charlottesville. I mean, that's really what it is, right? This is an organization that might have, like you were alluded to, it might have had a really good idea at first. Let's go and stop fascism and white supremacy, and then said, holy mackerel, look at all this money. We need more white supremacy and more fascism.
29: Yeah, I mean, that's a very, I think laid it out quite articulately. So essentially what happened was the SPLC, which is an organization that ostensibly fights white supremacy, ostensibly fights the David Dukes of the world. They were fanning the flames to then try to go back to the donors in a bit of circular reasoning and say, oh, my God, look at all this white supremacy. We actually need more of your cash. We need to go in and fight them harder. We need more resources. We need to deploy more assets. But again, on the other side of their mouth, they're literally funding the tiki torches in Charlottesville and things like that. I'm being a little tongue-in-cheek, but I mean, really not that tongue-in-cheek. That's essentially what they've been credibly accused of doing. So it's really quite bad. Look, I don't know what the exact number is. I think that the broader point that Rush was getting at is definitely correct. As you and I know, Joe, there are some issues on the current, right? The whole Tucker Carlson, Candace Owens conspiracist, Loombag crowd getting into anti-Semitism and at times other forms of overt bigotry. But that's actually quite different than the more, let's call it, traditional David Duke KKK style white supremacy that the SPLC has been around to fight for a very long time. And again, I guess they're not just funding it, they're actually just funding it as well. So it's a very credible indictment based again on what I can tell. I think in my circles, Joe, in my legal circles, a lot of us actually suspect this. This really did not, I want to emphasize this, really did not catch anyone by surprise. Because these organizations, the SPLC, I guess to a lesser extent, the ACLU, certainly the NAACP, a lot of these organizations that reach the apex, the zenith of their political, social, and cultural power 50, 60 years ago, they're kind of desperate. They're kind of desperate trying to stay relevant. In other words, there is this impulse for a lot of these left-wing 501c3s. There is this impulse to try to make every new crusade, every new battle, every new cause, to make that the moral and historical equivalent of, let's say, Selma, Alabama, circa 1963. And to do that, you need to elaborate. You need to be a little hyperbolic. And now it turns out you need to actually fund the very thing to make it look better than it is. So it's all logical. It all makes sense given where we're at in the longer trajectory of these mid-20th century founded and increasingly irrelevant left-wing institutions such as the SPLC. And at this point, I think that they look really bad. They will have their day in court, certainly, but I wouldn't want to be their defense lawyer now, that's for sure.
0: What is the allegation? Can you spell it out? And by the way, it's Josh Hammer. Go check out the Josh Hammer Show everywhere. An amazing talk show host. He's an amazing podcaster. Also a great lawyer, article3project.org. Can you nutshell it for my audience and for me? Let's say that they did do the $1.2 million. That's the allegation. What does that go to? What does that buy them? Does that mean they expand the group? They act more KKK-like? I mean, or KKK-like? What exactly would they do with the SPLC money, allegedly? And how does that work in making us more afraid of the white supremacists and the fascists?
29: So, listen, I don't know the exact means in which they were physically transferring or I guess I should say technically alleged to have physically transferred the money. I don't know whether it was, you know, Zelle or PayPal or wiring money or whatever have you, but they were transferring assets from their own donors to these white supremacist organizations and indeed actually to certain individuals, to so-called informants. And they can try to get around that all you want. It's very similar to the Planned Parenthood. We're not actually engaging in taxpayer-funded abortions kind of rhetorical ruse. for the very simple reason that the money is fungible. And if you are giving money, then you're funding whatever the heck these people want to fund. So yes. if you're funding a white supremacist organization, you could be funding anything from crosses to burning black people's front lawns,
0: right,
29: to a new coffee machine in the office. I mean, it really could run the gamut for whatever they want to fund. But you're padding their bottom line is the point. So all the counts in the original indictment and in this new superseding indictment, where you have this individual, Heidi Barrick, who has now been arrested, the one who's been credibly accused, from what I can tell, of being in a romantic relationship with one of her, yes, quote-unquote informants. I can't help but laugh. The whole thing is just so darkly humorous, frankly, in many ways. It's frankly out of a Hollywood thriller to some extent. But you can't take donor money for a not-for-profit and then just totally divert it. In a somewhat different context, you know, this is what got James O'Keefe and Hal Watered with Project Veritas. I'm not going to weigh in on the merits. It's a very complicated tale. But similar legal issues at play when it comes to a 501c3. The point is that there are very tight rules in place when you are running a not-for-profit. There are certain things that you can and cannot do. And one thing that you definitely cannot do is then take that money and then to utilize it for the exact opposite of the cause. So let me give an even more stark example.
0: Okay.
29: Let's take the abortion debate. So yes. I'm a pro-life advocate. I've spoken at pro-life conferences. I've spoken at some conferences for my friend Lila Rose and her wonderful organization, Live Action. She's wonderful. If God forbid, if Live Action were to take their pro-life donors' money and then for some weird reason, they would then choose to take the money and to use it to fund abortion clinics, and they would say, "Oh, we're trying to get informants for some undercover operation." You know, their donors would probably be pretty pissed off at that, and yes. I don't blame them. And there would be a social uproar. And there are also laws in the books because you can't defraud and bamboozle donors. It's called wire fraud and various other things. So that's the main legal cause of action that's been alleged here.
0: It is Josh Hammer, her and Andrew Wilson at her house in her basement or something. What, in your opinion, you know all these people. You knew them well. I mean, before the big splinter happened, what is she trying to do? What is Tucker trying to do? What is MTG or Thomas Massey? What are they trying to do? Is it all rooted in your mind on anti-Semitism or anti-Israel sentiment, or is there something else at play here that they think they politically can really start a new movement and do something different?
29: So the latter is closer to the mark. This is much, much broader than just the Jews or the political issue of Israel. It's much, much broader than that. Now, to be clear, these folks definitely do seem to have a big problem with the Jews, Tucker above all. But even on that particular point, Joe, as I think you and I previously discussed, the key point here is that one's sentiments towards the Jewish people are here, there, and everywhere indicative of how you feel more broadly about America and the West. For a very simple reason, is that the Jewish people are the original receivers of the word of God. The West as it exists today would not exist were it not for Jews, who are the original recipients of the word of God, and Christians, who evangelized that word to the masses of the globe. That is the bedrock of Western civilization to this day. So if you are objecting to the Jewish people, who are the original torchbearers of moral objectivity in the face of moral relativism and idolatry, then you don't really understand Western civilization at its core. You definitely don't understand America, which was founded on biblical values, probably above all, frankly, Hebrew Bible, Old Testament values. I mean, you can go to the Liberty Bell in Philadelphia. It's inscribed with Leviticus 25:10. There are too many other examples.
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29: Tucker Carlson is going to turn on J.D. Vance. The same way that Tucker Carlson, I do predict that. The same way that he has turned on virtually everyone who has defended him. So a more recent example would be Kevin Roberts. So Kevin Roberts issued that video, a very controversial video, I think would be a polite way of saying it. Last October, Heritage Foundation defending Tucker's interview with Nick Fuentes. Right. But most recently, Tucker was throwing Kevin Roberts under the bus. He was saying that this is sad, pathetic, he's groveling. So Tucker has a pattern of doing this, especially now that he's truly gone cuckoo for Cocoa Puffs in his post-Fox News days. He has this way of turning on all the people who defended him. By the way, Turning Point USA, same thing. He spoke at Turning Point USA's AmFest conference in Phoenix last December. Now he's been crapping all over Turning Point USA. So he turns on virtually every individual and every institution that defends him. So I actually think at some point, JD will probably be made to choose even more so than he has today. And I predict that point that he won't say, I renounce Tucker Carlson, but he will at some point, I think, take greater distance than he has done to this point. And I predict that will probably be Tucker's opportunity then to then disavow JD Vance in turn. So I think Tucker actually is probably going to run. But even if he isn't, even if he actually isn't running himself, he clearly is at this point operating as an anti-Donald Trump, anti-MAGA subversive. He is a domestic fifth column who at this point is essentially, from what I can tell, advancing the interests of the left in America. Frankly, most of what he says these days, other than immigration, are left-wing talking points. I don't think he's really ever criticized Zohar Mamdani or Abdul Sayed or any of these people, to my knowledge. He's pretty much silent on the threat of the DSA.

He spouts off a lot about Ben Shapiro and Mark Levin, but he has very little to say about people like Mamdani and El Sayed and Francesca Hong and the whole very sad DSA lot. So whether they mount a formal third party run, Tucker or someone else, or they're just trying to peel off disaffected voters potentially to vote for Democrats 2028, I think that what you're looking at is an effort to try to pull down the Republican ticket in 2028, and essentially

0: and you're going to try to do that, here are the steps you're going to take to make that happen. This is what's motivating you. I don't know what's motivating Tucker Carlson. It can't just be money. He's very rich. Can't be the motivation for Candace Owens. Every video she posts, she's making $50,000, $60,000, $70,000. Just got $300,000 for this alleged debate that's going to happen tomorrow.
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4: He's anti a lot of other things too. But this is a guy, it's really not just Israel on his show. I mean, this is a guy, Joe, who has said that Dietrich Bonhoeffer was a lousy Christian because he was an anti-Nazi martyr. This is a guy who has had on his show numerous times Daryl Cooper, the pseudo quasi would-be historian, who has said that Winston Churchill is the real villain of World War II, and that the problem with Hitler is that he just didn't know what to do with all the displaced prisoners. I mean, he has gone to some really, really dark places. You know, he was in conversation with Megyn Kelly last November, and he said that it's the New Testament alone, not the Old Testament, that actually built America. And I would never deny the role of the teaching of Jesus in America. This is a Christian nation, actually, I would argue. I would argue that as an observant Jew. But to say that the Old Testament, the Hebrew Bible, has no role here is absolutely preposterous. It is historical illiteracy at its finest. The very first session of the Continental Congress in 1774 was actually started by a clergyman who a Congregationalist minister who read Psalms chapter 35 in the original Hebrew. Abraham Lincoln famously referred to Americans as an almost chosen people. Of course, the Pilgrims viewed themselves as the equivalent of Israelites fleeing their version of the Red Sea. I could go on and on here, frankly, for hours. I'm actually writing a whole book on this topic right now. So everywhere you look, whether it's World War II revisionism, whether it's his attempt to write the Jewish people in the Hebrew Bible out of the story of America, there is a broader thing going on here.
0: Josh Hammer, always great stuff. Go check out the Josh Hammer Show. We're back after this. Stay here.
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8: I appreciate Josh coming on. 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
23: ABC News, I'm Dave Packer. A record-long deployment for the carrier USS Abraham Lincoln. It stationed in the Middle East and at sea for nearly 9 months, and now reports sailors are at the breaking point. Editor-in-chief of the Military Times and Marine Corps veteran J.D. Simpkins.
24: I think the last time some of these sailors have stepped on solid ground was in December. That's absolutely insane, to go that long without a port call, without any type of mental refresh, and we're talking about doing that amid combat operations. operations, which are extremely frantic.
23: CENTCOM tonight saying that the sailors and Marines of the Abraham Lincoln Carrier Strike Group remain resilient and resolved. Sources say it's expected that a guilty plea will be announced in connection with the federal prosecution of Luigi Mangione during a conference scheduled for federal court tomorrow. But that's not a final decision. Evacuations tonight in Ohio's Hamilton County as floodwaters rise along the Whitewater River. This is ABC News. Flock is addressing surveillance concerns over its cameras that scan and log every license plate into a nationwide database.
0: The CEO of Flock announcing big changes to its system in a video posted on its website.
1: These changes fall into three big areas: privacy, security, and accountability. Together, they mark a new chapter for Flock.
0: In a pre-recorded statement sent to ABC News, CEO Garrett Langley says Flock will change the default data retention period from 30 days to 7 days. And in the next few weeks, the company will roll out something called evidence mode, which will allow detectives to preserve data as evidence for an active investigation.
3: Jacqueline Lee, ABC News, Los Angeles.
23: Nearly 30,000 pounds of raw beef from South America have been recalled in Florida and Texas after entering the U.S. without required inspections. The Department of Agriculture said the products have user freeze-by dates between September 15th and the 20th. I'm Dave Packer, ABC News.
5: Changes could be coming for how historic preservation is reviewed, and according to tribal nations across the U.S., those changes could be detrimental. Colorado Preservation Inc.'s executive director, Jennifer Orego Charles, says federal Section 106 is important.
7: Basically, what it says is that when a federal agency is funding a project or is permitting a project or carrying out one directly, that agency has to take into account how the project would affect historic places before making a final decision.
5: The act was put into place back in 1966. Native American tribes nationwide say the changes proposed by the Trump administration are a very bad idea for everyone and that it threatens important land as well as buildings. The Broncos' first preseason game is tomorrow in Atlanta against the Falcons. Quarterback Bo Nix will not play, but the other starters are expected to get about 15 snaps. Jared Stidham and Sam Ellinger will each play a half at quarterback. That's the latest. I'm Chad Bauer.
6: Now, Impact Traffic. Traffic pretty smooth out there around the metro area. It is a little wet out there with rain falling around the metro area, but no major issues, accident, or slowing related. 225 right now across Aurora and then the spillway looking pretty good. It's about a 10 to 12 minute drive between I-70 and I-25 there on 225. Off highway, Piccadilly Street, just south of Quincy at Radcliffe Parkway, that crash has been cleared. With traffic, I'm Jeffrey Dalle.
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8: Hey, you're really going to love this. Ryan Schuling in the house. 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He has the controls. 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
9: This is Lee Habib, and this is Our American Stories, and we tell stories about everything here on this show, from the arts to sports, and from business to history, and everything in between, including your stories. We've told the story of both the 1980 U.S. Olympics Miracle on Ice story and the captain of that team story, Mike Ruzioni. Here's Greg Hengel with an alternative look at that miraculous tale.
10: In his book, Win at Losing, How Our Biggest Setbacks Can Lead to Our Greatest Gains, Sam Wyman explores how failure can often be beneficial. Among the people he profiles is Ralph Cox, a former college hockey star who was squeezed out of arguably the greatest moment in sports history. What you might know about Ralph comes from the 2004 Disney movie, Miracle, which is the true story of the 1980 U.S. Olympic hockey team that upset the powerful Soviets en route to the gold medal at Lake Placid. One of the movie's bit characters is a very likable forward with a thick Boston accent. Ralph Cox had shaggy hair and a handlebar mustache, and in college hockey, he was a prolific goal scorer. The problem is, Cox also suffered an ankle injury in the run-up to the games, and it continued to nag him as the Americans were paring down their roster for Lake Placid. In one of the movie's most emotional scenes, U.S. coach Herb Brooks calls Cox into his office to relay the news that he had to make one more cut. And Cox was it. Now, here's Ralph Cox picking up the story following the last day of training camp in Minneapolis, Minnesota.
11: People in Minneapolis were going to give us a going-away banquet for, you know, living there. We all lived in Minneapolis, and that's where we trained. I get to the hotel where the banquet hall is, and Herb wants to see me, and someone says he's downstairs in a small conference room, a small banquet hall. And as I'm walking down the stairs, I'm realizing that this is probably the moment. Like, I knew Herb, even though no one had said it, I really thought I was going to be on the team. I mean, I really thought I would be on the team and go to Lake Placid. I sensed that he was calling me there to tell me otherwise. I stayed outside the room for about, the doors closed for a good 5 minutes, just trying to catch my breath, get my composure, because it was a very emotional moment. It was very, very hard to think about that possibility. So your emotions are running high, and I opened the door. Finally, I just said to myself, you know, have some courage, take a breath, go in there and see what's going on. And when I walked in, Herb was pacing back and forth in the room. When he saw me come in, he just looked at me and he welled up, which I'd never seen that happen. I mean, Herb was a very powerful guy, and it took him a few minutes to be able to catch his breath or get his composure. And he tried to talk, and again, he was a little emotional. And at that moment, for some reason, I was extremely calm and in control. And I looked at him and I said, you know, hey, it's going to be all right. And he sort of smiled at me a little bit, and he said, you know, I've really enjoyed having you on the team. You've been great to have around. Your enthusiasm, your passion for the game. I think you're one of the best goal scorers I've ever seen or coached. He said, I think your injury has really slowed you down. It's only been 5 months. We're going to be playing on a big ice surface. And I have to make one of the toughest, if not the toughest, coaching decision I've ever had to make, Ralph, and I'm not going to be able to take you. And again, he welled up and stood up and walked around the room a little bit. And

0: You know, he sat back down again, and we talked a little bit about the Olympics. I told him it was always a dream that I had to actually go there. I said, I really have a... I don't know where this came from, but I said, I really have a funny feeling about this team that you're going to have a real shot at a medal. And he said, and I said, I think you can really win the gold medal. And he started laughing. And he said, geez, I'll be happy if we just have a good showing. There's a lot of people are not sure about that. And he said, it's nice to see you feel like that, you know. He said, if I can ever do anything for you ever in your career, he said, it'd be a pleasure to be able to do that. And what I didn't know at that time, and I didn't know for almost 10 years, but it made sense after the 10 years, because it was an article in Sports Illustrated, and the author of the article asked Herb, you know, at that moment when the final seconds ticked down and you knew you were going to win the gold medal, what were you thinking about? And he said, I was thinking about Ralph Cox. And I'm reading the article, and I'm thinking, that's unusual. And then I went on to talk about Herb being the last cut in the 1960 Olympics, right before the Olympics. And just the ironic moment that, you know, he, when he was probably letting me go, he was thinking of himself. I knew it was hard for him, and it was obviously a crushing moment for me as an athlete. And I remember when I left there, I thought my life was over. This was going to be it. You know, it'd never be the same, and my life would be very different, which it has been. And it took a few years to sort of adjust who you are in the world, because you think, you know, at that point as an athlete, you think of yourself as a hockey player, but it really forced me and helped me think about myself and the world around me in a much, I think, a much healthier way, in a good way. And I went on. I had a great career playing in Europe, and, you know, a lot of good moments in hockey and a lot of good moments working with the Penguins with Herb. And people used to tell me, don't you hate Herb Brooks? Not for a second. I enjoyed him as a coach. He was a phenomenal hockey coach, you know, and I don't think people need me to say that, but he was the best bench coach that I think most of us on that team ever had. And, you know, it wasn't easy, I think, melding that team together. We were all young and enthusiastic guys, and all of us were the captains of our team. We all had big egos, and we all wanted to play, and we thought we should be playing all the time, killing penalties on the power play. And, you know, the guys from the East, really, that's true, and the guys from the West, they had this culture clash, and he had a way of bringing us together, and he certainly was as good a coach as I've ever played for.
1: Ralph Cox was the ECAC Player of the Year in 1979, and he played professionally in Europe before joining the Pittsburgh Penguins as a scout, winning two Stanley Cups. He currently has a successful real estate business and still gets together with the players from the 1980 team.
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2: This is Lee Habib, and this is Our American Stories. 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Frozen OJ, TV dinners, frozen pizzas, snacks, Snickers bars, ice cream. But it's an enormous operation to get it all there. And it all started with a man named Clarence Birdseye. The story behind the Bird's Eye logo we see in every frozen food section is the key to understanding how one idea completely changed how we eat and cook, and how it created a $300 billion industry. Here to tell the story is Mark Kurlansky, author of Frozen in Time, Clarence Bird's Eye's outrageous idea about frozen food. Take it away, Mark.
19: New York City was being reshaped. The Statue of Liberty was installed in the harbor and dedicated the year of Birdseye's birth. 8 years later, the city began digging tunnels for subways. These were exciting times in New York and in America. In the 19th century, there was a notable difference between the culture of American inventors and that of Europeans. European inventors reveled in the theoretical, sometimes even shunning patents, lest they give the impression of harboring lowbrow commercial interests. Whereas Americans thought inventions were pointless without practical and commercial application. There were, of course, exceptions. Daimler, who was an engineer and not a scientist, did start producing automobiles. And Chardonnay, who was a scientist and colleague of Louis Pasteur, did start synthetic textile mills, the inventor of rayon, actually. But Many Europeans were content in the world of the theoretical, whereas Americans had a Puritan belief that anyone who invented something had a moral obligation to put it to useful purpose. The press would criticize inventors who failed to do this. Clarence Birdseye was born in Brooklyn in the 1880s. And so he was a 19th century man, although he lived into the 1950s. He was shaped by the 19th century in many ways you could see this. So he was born into the age of the Industrial Revolution and an age of inventing. Light bulbs, cars, fountain pens, rolled film, all sorts of things were invented in his childhood or just before he was born. So he grew up with this idea that the really exciting people were inventors. Brooklyn and Manhattan, they were separate cities, and they were among the fastest growing cities in America. And the reason for this was they had gotten refrigeration, mainly ice boxes, which I remember from my grandparents when I was a kid. This big refrigerator-looking thing where somebody would come along with a huge block of ice and you kept things cold in it. And what this meant was it was much easier for urban people to have food. Up until then, most people lived in agriculture areas because that's where the food was. So now in fast-growing Brooklyn and New York, people were having refrigerated food. So I think over 1 million tons of ice was sold every year in Brooklyn. This was the most ice-consuming place in the world. Birdseye was unusual. Always from the time he was a kid. He was fascinated by nature. He loved hunting, and he loved doing things that would show a profit. He was a very commercially minded person. In America, an important idea is an idea that makes money. Europeans did not always like the American attitude. Albert Einstein, essentially a 19th century European scientist and pure theoretician who found himself in 20th century America, wrote of this pragmatic side of American thinking. There is visible in this process of relative fruitless but heroic endeavors a systematic trend of development, namely an increasing skepticism concerning every attempt by means of pure thought to learn something about the objective world, about the world of things, in contrast to the world of mere concepts and ideas. Birdseye grew up in a world in which mere concepts and ideas were not enough. An American inventor solved the problem, formed a company, and he hoped earned a fortune. Alexander Graham Bell, a Scot-turned-Canadian who then came to America, was most known at the time of Birdseye's birth as not only the inventor of the telephone, but the founder of the first telephone company, Bell Telephone, in 1877. By the time Birdseye was born, the Bell Telephone Company had placed phones in 150,000 homes and offices. 10 years before Birdseye was born, Thomas Edison came to the public attention for selling his telegraph idea to Western Union for a surprising $10,000. Then in 1880, he created another industry, Edison Lamp Works, which manufactured 50,000 light bulbs annually. When Edison developed an idea, which he did with astounding regularity, he built a company, and he usually made money. Inventors were founders of industry, not intellectuals. Epitome of the late 19th century American inventor. You don't just invent a light bulb, you sell it. Birdseye did all kinds of things. Trapped animals and sold them. Sold a bunch of muskrats to somebody who wanted them for its farm. And then he went off to Amherst, which was the family college. And he was a science major. And he there again found commercial purposes for things. Found a bunch of frogs and sold them to the Bronx Zoo. Because reptiles eat frogs, but you had to ship them live. He loved challenges like that. He eventually dropped out of college. He never graduated. He had a fascination with the Wild West. as many people of his generation did. He grew up reading these adventure novels about Western heroes. And he wanted to be one. And he got a job with the Department of Agriculture, had a division that was supposedly monitoring wildlife in the West. But what they were really doing was killing all the predators that farmers and ranchers didn't like. And he was in Arizona and New Mexico, which were still territories then, wandering around on horseback, just shooting tons of coyotes and wolves. I mean, in the 1970s, the Endangered Species Act was an attempt to recuperate all that was lost by this program back in the 1920s. And then he got a job in the Rockies with Rocky Mountain Spotted Fever, which was a deadly disease. And his job was to shoot animals so that they could collect the ticks. And he just killed enormous amounts of wildlife. He loved doing this. Nobody else wanted to do it because it was kind of dangerous because the ticks could give you a fatal disease. But he thought it was great. And he did that for a while. Went back to New York, worked on Wall Street briefly. His family, I should say, were lawyers going back several generations. And then he discovered this opportunity to go to Labrador. Labrador, which was a territory of Newfoundland, which was a separate dominion in the British Empire at the time, was one of the wildest places on Earth, certainly one of the wildest places in North America. Not many people lived there except for Inuits. He got this idea that he could farm foxes for the fur. He had gotten into the furring business when he was out west because he shot all these wolves and coyotes and he thought, geez, somebody must want these pelts. He went back to New York and found somebody who would buy them. In the meantime, his wife had a son, and his wife and son moved up to this wilderness because his wife, Eleanor, was a bit of an adventurer also. She came from a family of inventors, actually. So now a family man with a wife and kid, he became concerned about getting good food to eat because there wasn't much around. But he saw that the Inuits froze their food. And they would catch a fish, pull it up in the air. The air was so cold it would quickly freeze, and then you pack it in snow. And when you wanted something, you just took it out and thawed it out. This frozen food was better than any frozen food that he knew of. Frozen food had been around for some time, but they didn't freeze it at a very low temperature, and it took a long time to freeze. And by the time you got it and thawed it out, it was kind of mushy and horrible. So everybody hated frozen food. And this frozen food tasted to him as good as fresh, which is something he kept saying all of his life. We, of course, know that frozen food isn't really as good as fresh, but it's a lot better than frozen food used to be.
12: And you've been listening to author Mark Krolanski tell the story of Clarence Birdseye, born at the height of the Industrial Revolution. And this was an American ethos in the end that Krolanski was talking about. This idea that simply to have ideas and invent ideas, but not have practical use application and to make a profit, well, that just seems wasteful. When we come back, more of the story of Clarence Birdseye here on Our American Stories.
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25: ABC News, I'm Dave Blacker. A possible change in a plea in a major murder case.
26: Just weeks before his state murder trial, sources say accused CEO killer Luigi Mangione plans to plead guilty in federal court. Sources tell ABC News the dramatic announcement is set for tomorrow at a hearing in downtown Manhattan.
25: ABC's Matt Rivers. Alarming reports about dangerous conditions on board the USS Abraham Lincoln aircraft carrier, including extreme exhaustion. It's serving a record-long deployment in the Middle East, more than 250 days without a port stop. Evacuations tonight in Ohio's Hamilton County as floodwaters rise along the Whitewater River. And Indiana Governor Mike Braun declaring a statewide disaster emergency today with floodwaters up to some rooftops. Vandalism at the World War II Memorial in Washington, D.C. Red paint on the walls and something poured into the fountain that made it bubble. Crews could be seen washing the paint this evening and trying to remove the suds. This is ABC News.
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2: And we continue with Our American Stories and author Mark Kurlansky. His book, Frozen in Time, Clarence Birdseye's outrageous idea about frozen food. Let's pick up where we last left off. Take it away, Mark.
29: They lived like this until World War I broke out, and then they decided they had to go back to New York. And he didn't really think about the freezing process or what they'd been doing with the food or any of that at all. He was back in New York working for a company that worked with fish markets. And he was trying to improve the quality of fish, to do something about the deterioration of fish between when it was caught and when it got to the market. And he experimented with different kinds of improved packaging. And then suddenly one day, he remembered the snow-packed fish in Labrador. And he said, well, the Inuits had the right idea. That's what we need to do. We need to freeze this fish very quickly. The mechanism of crystallization is why fast freezing works. Because the faster crystals are formed, the smaller they are. If you do it slowly, the ice crystals are quite large. and they damage the meat or whatever you're freezing. So if you can do it really fast, the ice crystals are really small and it doesn't damage the food. And so he developed machines to do that. You know, the largest use for salt in the world today is for de-icing roads. And people think, or I live in New York, the doorman put salt out on the sidewalk to melt the ice. People think that salt melts ice. That's not exactly true. What happens is that salt has a lower freezing temperature than water. And so if you are like 30 degrees, you'll have ice. But if it has salt in it, it doesn't freeze at 30 degrees. You have to get much colder. And this is a favorite experiment that I teach kids. You take a glass of ice and you put a thermometer in it and you put salt in it and the ice melts, but the temperature doesn't go down. So this quality of salt meant that you could work at a much colder temperature. And he started producing this quick frozen fish, which was not selling very well because frozen food had such a bad reputation. But he got some money. He went to Gloucester, Massachusetts, the oldest fishing port in America. And he set up a seafood company, got some investors, and started freezing mostly haddock and occasionally experimenting with other stuff. And this company wasn't doing terribly well either. And they had this plant on the harbor. Yeah, it breaks my heart. The bird's eye plant is an iconic feature of Gloucester Harbor. It had a tower, which was your way of finding your way home when you were out at sea. And a few years ago, they tore it down and built a hotel. Completely ignored my objections. And had this machine that was many, many feet long and weighed something like 20,000 pounds and housed in this building. And he sort of struggled along. And along came Meriwether Post, the daughter of the Post, who was the food tycoon, Post cereal and all these things.
1: Post, the cereals that happen to be just a little bit better.
4: Most any cereal is fine with me, as long as you spell it.
29: She was a very unusual woman for her age. She took over the company when her father died, and she was very business-oriented, and she went around the country buying up food companies. And she sailed her yacht into Gloucester Harbor and sent somebody into town for some food, and he came back with this frozen goose. And it was delicious. And who froze this goose? Let's go talk to him. This is probably not completely true. On the other hand, Birdseye once gave a whole meal to people on Wall Street, given to likely investors. In any event, she got interested in this company, and she bought it for almost $23 million, which was a huge, huge amount of money at the time. This was right before the Depression. So Birdseye, unlike everybody else, spent the Depression as a multimillionaire. If you were making a big industrial company, you called it General something. So his was General Seafood. And later Post named their whole food division General Foods. And the reason for this is what big companies were doing at the time. There was General Electric and there was General Motors and General everything. And they produced frozen food. And this was a kind of a difficult thing to do because nobody had freezers. So they went around to stores and got stores to let them install freezers, very expensive machines with glass tops for display to get people to buy frozen food. And he would sometimes go to these stores and work with people and tell them about the fish and stuff. And he was becoming kind of a celebrity because the Post Company named their General Foods division Birdseye. And people were fascinated, as I was way back when I first heard of it, that there actually was a person named Birdseye. It sounds like it's just a brand that was made up. So here was Birdseye himself in the store telling them about frozen food. The other problem was that one of the advantages of frozen food was that you can take it home and keep it forever if you have a freezer at home, which nobody did. So it was kind of a struggling company until World War II. And after World War II, people got freezers and frozen food became huge. Now, one of the interesting things to me about Clarence Birdseye is that he was what we would call today a foodie. He loved food, he cooked, he talked about it, he was just fascinated by food. But he was almost the reverse of what a modern day foodie is. He believed that we were stuck with all this farm fresh food, and what we really needed was industrialized food. Product of his age, he believed that industrialization was the answer to everything, and he was going to make food industrial. So after he became a millionaire, he built this huge house that still stands in Gloucester and Eastern Point. But he's still the same guy, inventing all sorts of gadgets in the basement and setting up experiments on the lawn, looking for wildlife to hunt and things to sell. Just really his own unique man. But he thought that his new coup, move over frozen food, he was going to do dehydrated food, which he worked on in his house with a coffee maker, and eventually put out this line of dehydrated food that nobody wanted. During World War II, the army had actually dehydrated food, fed it to soldiers. And they hated it. So it had this horrible reputation, and he thought dehydrated food would take over the way frozen food had, but no. And then he was experimenting with paper making and how you could make paper from sugarcane scraps. And he got a company to hire him to do this in Peru. And this was just wonderful for him and Eleanor, because they were reliving their Labrador days, going down to Peru and having an adventure. And they did produce paper. And to this day, there's paper produced from sugarcane scraps in South America. And that was his last adventure. Died of a heart attack, not particularly old. And was just known as this kind of charming but nutty guy who went around inventing things. Bird's Eye really changed the way we live because of Bird's Eye. First of all, I mean, completely changed the food industry. Because of Bird's Eye, there's much more export of food than there ever was before, because you can freeze it and ship it. You just look at all of the European and Asian fish that's in American fish markets. But also, it made ice cream available to everyone. People had freezers in their homes where they could keep ice cream and where they could keep frozen food. And it just created a whole different way of living. You know, there's a movement against industrialized food and to get fresh stuff from the market. We all have freezers and in one way or another live from them.
6: And a terrific job on the production, editing, and storytelling by our own Greg Hengler. And a special thanks to Mark Kurlansky. His book, Frozen in Time, Clarence Birdseye's outrageous idea about frozen food. And what a story he told about Birdseye. He comes back to New York, gets a job at a fish market. One thing leads to another, and the inventor always is trying to solve a problem and make money. When Meriwether Post went into Gloucester to look to buy a company, well, Birdseye's company was it. And it made Birdseye a very rich man, but also changed America. It would take till World War II and the advent of freezers to change everything, but my goodness, frozen food changed the way we live and changed the food industry forever. The story of Clarence Birdseye, the story of frozen food, here on Our American Stories. 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
8: 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Who were they? What made them so notorious? How did the internet, or sometimes the algorithm, choose them? And what does a person do when they're suddenly confronted with more attention than the human psyche can handle? Take The Dress, a story that went uber viral in early 2015 in spite of being, well, kind of a boring optical illusion. A mother of the bride in Scotland took a picture of a dress she was thinking about wearing to her daughter's wedding. But she saw the dress as blue with black lace, and her daughter saw it as white with gold lace. One BuzzFeed post later, every single person on the internet was talking about the dress. But to me, The Dress is a story about the last couple of months when the internet was still sort of fun. It was shortly before the stories that spread across the internet stopped being driven by exploited millennials with useless arts degrees and started being decided by algorithms hell-bent on growing internet usership at all costs. And on a long enough timeline, the story of The Dress is one entangled with abuse and media exploitation. Internet history is a tricky thing to be invested in. 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With the team at Cool Zone Media, we're taking these characters' 16th minute of fame to see what their moment meant to them and what it says about us.
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2: This is Lee Habib, and this is Our American Stories. When World War II broke out in Europe, between 88 and 94% of Americans opposed entering the war. We'd remembered what happened during World War I, and we were an ocean away from the conflict. What threat could Hitler possibly pose? Here to share another story of a member of the 6% who disagreed is Deborah Dwork, author of Saints and Liars. Today, Deborah shares the story of a woman trapped in Japanese-occupied Singapore named Laura Margolis. Let's get into it. Take it away, Deborah.
15: Panic-stricken German and Austrian Jews clutched at hope and set sail for the open city of Shanghai, knowing that upon arrival, they would face an utterly strange metropolis that promised nothing but the most destitute and temporary refuge from persecution. There they were joined by some 3,000 Polish and Lithuanian Jews, bringing the total refugee community to about 20,000. No one expected that they would remain. The sole solution lay in emigration elsewhere, and the JGC leadership tapped social worker Laura Margolis to expedite the process. If I'd been a man, I would have joined the Navy and seen the world. But since I am a woman, I joined the JGC, Laura reflected years later. Her brief was clear. Arriving in Shanghai, however, she was appalled by what she found and soon chafed against the constraints of her charge. First, the relief program. The Committee for the Assistance of European Jewish Refugees, called the CFA, the local organization responsible for providing aid, was run by a martinet, housed refugees in squalid group shelters, and offered only one meal, totaling 1,400 calories a day. The whole system needed to be overhauled. With regard to emigration, too, the Shanghai community came up short. Refugees pooled in the city. Yet for reasons Laura could not fathom, no one had developed a channel to the U.S. consulate to help them immigrate to the United States. Looking ahead, she saw a plan taking shape. International conditions allowing, I feel satisfied that the main purpose for which I came to Shanghai will be attained, she wrote the New York office. Laura's hopes were soon dashed. Fearing that the Nazi regime might coerce Jewish refugees into spying by threatening their families who had remained behind, the State Department instructed consuls to deny visas to applicants who had close relatives living in German-occupied countries. The so-called close relative clause brought Laura Margolis' efforts to naught. Laura promptly pivoted from emigration to what had been her central concern since she arrived, relief. Neither she nor the JDC executive addressed why her scope was confined to emigration. Looking at assignments in gender, however, points to a ceiling for her as a woman. Evidently, the New York leadership was not prepared to empower a woman to take over the totally male realm of Shanghai relief. But equally clearly, Laura was not prepared to accept the limitations they imposed. The Japanese attack on Pearl Harbor wrought a seismic change. How was she to help the refugees trapped, as was she, in the city under Axis control? They faced the critically important immediate needs of food, housing, medical care that stretched into an uncertain future. The Japanese, perhaps to avoid disorder and unrest, allowed enemy aliens to continue to live and work in Shanghai. Still, while permitted to raise money using the JDC name, Laura did not have the funds in hand. At her suggestion, the local Jewish leadership called upon Captain Koroshige Inutsuka to apprise him of the refugee situation. But his only response was that he would have no dealings with any of these men who, prior to Pearl Harbor, had constantly defied him. Captain Inutsuka virtually threw the men out of his office. Responsibility for securing Inutsuka's interest in the refugees' predicament fell to Laura, but achieving that end rested on a track record of amicable social encounters. And she drew on the goodwill of her relationship with the Japanese official to engage his cooperation. My luck was that having met Inutsuka on several occasions socially before the war, I was not guilty of snubbing him. Inutsuka lived in the penthouse of the Cathay Hotel, where Laura also had rooms. He invited her to tea, and she spoke frankly. "You and I now represent two nations fighting each other, but we have a job to do." Inutsuka had to maintain calm. He could not afford hunger riots. Laura undertook to prevent disturbances if he permitted her to borrow money legally on the JDC's guarantee of repayment after the war. Inutsuka agreed on condition that she take over the entire administration of the refugee program. Laura aimed to reduce costs as well as raise loans. She learned from one Abraham Levenspiel, a Polish Jew and engineer, that the CFA's kitchen boilers were highly inefficient. Of the 60 Chinese cents each meal cost, 50 cents went to coal consumption and 10 cents to food. A new steam kitchen, structure, pipes, and fittings, with the capacity to feed 10,000 people at one sitting, would cost 100,000 Chinese dollars. But the technology depended on a type of boiler impossible to purchase in China. By chance, Victor Sassoon's Cafe Land Company had two such steam boilers, and Laura asked to borrow them. Her request was declined, possibly because Sassoon, a British citizen and thus an enemy national, no longer had the right to dispose of his property without permission from the Japanese authorities. And it was they whom Margolis approached next, tapping her social network to do so. Levenspiel was acquainted with one Karl Braun, whose good friend, a Mrs. Nogami, worked in the Gendarmerie, the Japanese Army's military police. Mrs. Nogami was able to obtain the requisite permit. With the boilers in her possession, Laura constructed a new, much more economical kitchen. Contacts and luck yielded the facility needed. I sincerely believe that everything that could possibly have been done was done in order to save as many of the refugee population as possible, Laura reflected. The handicaps were numerous, and least of all these handicaps were the Japanese. Rather, the problem rested with the Jews, especially the pre-Nazi era residents. We have in Shanghai a group of Jews who have no social consciousness and no feeling of responsibility towards the community. Shanghai itself is not a community. She was a social work professional, while the men charged with refugee relief did not qualify even as amateurs. Laura despised them.
6: And a terrific job in the production, editing, and storytelling by our own Monty Montgomery and Reagan Habib. And a special thanks to Deborah Dwork. Her book, Saints and Liars. Go to Amazon, your local bookstore, or wherever you get your books to find out what these Americans did, many of them Christians, to save the lives of Jewish refugees all over the world. This one, remarkably, is about Laura Margolis and what she put on the line, what she did, the lengths she went to create networks, figure out and problem solve in ways many of the men couldn't. These are all many Oscar Schindler stories, and they're American hero stories in the end. Laura Margolis' story here on Our American Stories.
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22: ABC News, I'm Dave Blacker. A possible change in a plea in a major murder case.
26: Just weeks before his state murder trial, sources say accused CEO killer Luigi Mangione plans to plead guilty in federal court. Sources tell ABC News the dramatic announcement is set for tomorrow at a hearing in downtown Manhattan.
25: ABC's Matt Rivers. Alarming reports about dangerous conditions on board the USS Abraham Lincoln aircraft carrier, including extreme exhaustion. It's serving a record-long deployment in the Middle East, more than 250 days without a port stop. Evacuations tonight in Ohio's Hamilton County as floodwaters rise along the Whitewater River. And Indiana Governor Mike Braun declaring a statewide disaster emergency today with floodwaters up to some rooftops. Vandalism at the World War II Memorial in Washington, D.C. Red paint on the walls and something poured into the fountain that made it bubble. Crews could be seen washing the paint this evening and trying to remove the suds. This is ABC News. A United flight about to take off at Chicago's O'Hare Airport suddenly aborted when pilots reported two blown tires. ABC's Will Reeve.
23: The terrifying emergency on takeoff at Chicago's busy O'Hare Airport.
30: 455 is rejecting the takeoff. No assistance required at this time. Standby for additional.
31: Definitely blew a tire.
23: A packed United 737 jet heading to Phoenix with 167 people on board, thundering down the runway at 115 miles per hour when it suddenly blew two main gear tires.
31: We saw lots of chunks of tire going down the runway.
23: The pilot slamming on the brakes, aborting takeoff, that jet screeching to a halt. Passengers forced to evacuate by stairs right there on the runway. Buses transporting them back to the terminal.
25: A federal judge today postponed a hearing to decide if social media influencers Andrew and Tristan Tate should stay in a Florida jail while fighting extradition to the UK, where they face rape and sex trafficking charges. Dave Packer, ABC News.
32: It will be cooler and rainy for the next few days along the Front Range. Friday, there's a chance for heavy rain in some areas. As for the weekend,
33: Saturday and Sunday, the rain chances are just a little bit lower, but the monsoon moisture will keep the threat of heavy rain there. Temperatures for the next 4 days, Friday, Saturday, Sunday, and Monday, all stay in the low 80s.
32: That's Fox 31 Chief Meteorologist Dave Frazier. More than 7,000 first-year students will begin their college journey at CU Boulder next week. One of them will be doing it with a full ride after winning the Betcher Scholarship. Denver Academy graduate Ian Johnson says winning the award has changed his approach to college.
34: I just feel this immense gratitude, and I really just want to give back in any way I can. And so I think, you know, when I get up to college, that's going to be a much bigger focus than it would have been otherwise.
32: Johnson says that he wants to double major in physics and philosophy. That's the latest.
1: I'm Chad Bauer.
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7: This is Lee Habib, and this is Our American Stories, the show where America is the star and the American people, coming to you from the city where the West begins, Fort Worth, Texas. We love to tell stories about songs, about music, and this may be one of our best. It's the story of a song you all know, and it's the story of a song you love, A Natural Woman by Aretha Franklin. But the story of how it came to be and its writers, Carole King and Jerry Goffin, well, you're about to hear it. They came from very different worlds. The couple that wrote one of Aretha Franklin's greatest songs never met the singer who would turn the composition into a classic. Carole Klein, later to become Carole King, was born in Manhattan and raised in a middle-class Brooklyn neighborhood. She married the song's co-writer, Jerry Goffin, born to working-class New York City parents when she was a mere 17. Both were white, both were Jewish. The woman who breathed life into A Natural Woman, Aretha Franklin, was born to church royalty and spent most of her childhood in Detroit. Her father's sermons were so powerful, he had a record deal with Chess Records. One of his sermons was so popular, it was added to the National Recording Registry in the Library of Congress. Young Aretha would meet visitors to the Franklin home from every walk of life, including some of the great rhythm and blues artists of the day, Jackie Wilson and Sam Cooke among them. And of course, she would meet and get to know the Reverend Martin Luther King. King and Goffin started writing songs while working part-time jobs in New York City. She would write the music, he would write the lyrics, in short order. Their talents were rewarded as they penned some of the biggest pop hits of the 1960s, including Chains, later recorded by Elvis Presley and the Beatles, and The Locomotion, recorded by Little Eva. By the mid-1960s, they were cranking out hits like Up on the Roof for the Drifters and One Fine Day for the Chiffons. Franklin's musical career started in her father's church, singing the great gospel hymns of the day. She found herself in the recording booth by the age of 14 and traveled the gospel music circuit. By age 18, major labels came calling. But Franklin's early time at Columbia Records proved to be a cultural and a musical mismatch. They would release her 5 years later. It would take a Bronx-born son of a German-Jewish father and Russian-Jewish mother, former music journalist turned record producer Jerry Wexler, to bring out the best in Franklin, unleashing her voice and her talents in ways that no one, even Franklin, could have imagined. Her move to Atlantic Records would propel Franklin's career to international fame. Her first top 10 single, I Never Loved a Man the Way I Love You, was recorded in the unlikeliest of places, Muscle Shoals, Alabama, with an unlikely studio house band known as the Swampers, most of whom were young, white, local musicians. One of the house band's members, David Hood, once told a journalist, "We looked like guys that worked at the local supermarket." Like all record executives, Wexler understood that his star was only as good as the song she sang. So he approached King and Goffin and gave them an idea for the title song for Franklin's upcoming record, Lady Soul. "I'm looking for a really big hit for Aretha," he told them. "How about writing a song called A Natural Woman?" Well, after putting their kids to bed that night, the couple put in a long night of work and emerged the next day with the words and music to the song title Wexler had suggested, a song written specifically for Franklin and no one else. The song starts simply and beautifully.

It is a perfect opening verse to a perfect song. Note here how Goffin, again a Jewish man, understood the relevance and the reason to include the word Lord in that opening verse. The beautiful first verse was followed by what is arguably one of the finest verses King and Goffin or anyone else has ever written.

Recorded by Franklin in New York City in 1967 with the Swampers, Aretha's singing transformed the song, which became an instant success. The song would become a defining part of Franklin's repertoire and life story. Many artists have covered this song since, including Peggy Lee, Bonnie Tyler, Celine Dion, Mary J. Blige, Alicia Keys, Kelly Clarkson, and Carole King herself. But Franklin's version tops them all, ranked number 90 in the all-time greatest songs by Rolling Stone. The story of Natural Woman is one that could have happened only in America, thanks to the miracle of intellectual property, free enterprise, and the prompting of a brilliant record executive. This unlikely collaboration brought together artists and professionals from every walk of life, shattering geographic, racial, and faith boundaries. They produced a work of art that made all of them and the record label a lot of money and made the world a more beautiful place.

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0: And we continue with Our American Stories. It's a well-known bit of movie trivia that all five films in which actor John Cazale appeared were nominated for Best Picture. Three of them received the Oscar. Furthermore, he appeared posthumously in archival footage in The Godfather Part 3, which was also nominated for Best Picture, maintaining his perfect record. He's the only actor in American history to have this distinction. John Cazale played one of the most iconic characters in film history, Fredo Corleone, from The Godfather. Yet today, most people don't even know his name. Here to tell this story is Jonjo Powers, author of A Small Perfection, John Cazale, and The Art of Acting. Let's take a listen.
8: even though it's been 50 years, I still remember the first moment I saw John Cazale. I had gone like most of the planet had gone to see The Godfather, a movie that had exploded onto the popular culture. If you were a young actor in the 70s, as I was, it was mandatory viewing because it showcased the once and future legends of film acting. Marlon Brando, Al Pacino, Robert Duvall, James Caan, Talia Shire, Diane Keaton, so many who would go on to other great performances. In the opening wedding scene, we're introduced to the main players in the film. One by one, the major characters are featured for a moment or two, which brilliantly sets up the story. The last of them we meet is Fredo, naturally. In a family of strong, determined men, he's the weak one, the runt of the litter. He's the forgotten one. I remember when the camera finally fell on John Cazale as Fredo, I immediately thought, who is this guy? In a scene populated by so many wonderful actors, this guy wasn't acting. He was just Fredo, an ordinary guy in extraordinary circumstances. The guy we wouldn't think twice about if he weren't so perfectly out of place. It's one of the many ironies of John's life that this fellow, who never seemed to be acting, was in fact one of the greatest actors in cinematic history. In the following 6 years, I would see him four more times. I found his portrayals riveting. His acting was audacious. In the company of some of the most celebrated actors of the age, I always considered him to be their equal, often their better. Among the lovers and the heroes and the villains, he was the unforgettable forgotten one, the easy to pass over one, the weakling, the loser. He was the one in relief, set back from the spotlight. When everyone else gathered in the center of the screen, John roamed the lonely edges, finding truth in each step. And he was fascinating in the process. John Cazale led a short, ironic life. He was primarily a stage actor, but made his feature film debut in one of the most influential films in cinematic history. It's a rather well-known bit of trivia that John is the only actor with multiple roles to appear in only films that were nominated for Best Picture. And every actor with whom he worked, people like Pacino, De Niro, Hackman, and Streep, all said the same thing. Working with John made them better. Yet, most audiences don't even know his name. Everything about John's participation in The Godfather is drenched in irony. He was seen by director Francis Ford Coppola in an off-Broadway play called Line. Francis thought he was perfect for Fredo, and he was right. But at the same time, John's actor friend Al Pacino was having a very hard time holding on to the lead part of Michael, and the studio was completely opposed to the casting of one of John's idols, Marlon Brando, in the title role. For weeks, Francis, Marlon, and Al were always in danger of being replaced. But John was safe from the start. Who cares about Fredo? It's another irony that in a film that runs just under 3 hours, and in which he's only on screen for about 10 minutes, John has as much impact as the leads. He took the part that no other actor would choose, and by virtue of his portrayal, turned it into the role every actor wished he had played. He stood equal to all the other brothers in the Corleone family, with as much importance to the story as Sonny, Tom, or Michael, but with a lot less screen time. Even so, he made Fredo truly iconic. After the movie was released, there was a joke that circulated for years. Someone would say something like, "In our group, you're Fredo." And everyone would laugh because everyone knew what that meant. Weak, stupid, ineffectual. No one had to explain the joke. It was clear and vivid because John Cazale made Fredo clear and vivid and very human. John excelled at bringing his characters to full human life. As Al Pacino said, he really occupied the space, meaning his characters had height, width, and depth. He never seemed to be acting at all. In fact, he was so convincing as Fredo that casting directors often couldn't see him any other way. Meryl Streep, his co-star on stage and on screen, and his lover off, described his gifts perfectly, saying that he felt a responsibility to the fictional character as if it were a real soul. What a great sense of humanity for an actor to have.
14: He was such a special human being and a uniquely talented actor. His compassion for his people that he was portraying and the sort of responsibility he felt to a fictional character as if it were a real soul that made him go that deep into his characters and do beautiful, beautiful work.
8: After The Godfather wrapped, it was entirely possible that John might have returned to New York and worked the rest of his life on stage in relative obscurity. But Francis Ford Coppola knew he had discovered a unique talent. He revised the screenplay he was writing for his next film, adding the part of an assistant to the main character specifically for John to play. As Stan in The Conversation, John does the hardest thing an actor can do. He plays a guy who's just normal. No eccentricities, no quirks, just a guy who goes to work and does his job. Actors are so inclined to do something that they often are unable just to be normal. It's deep within us to want to be noticed. But John had a way of being normal that made it impossible for an audience to overlook him. He was life in the midst of performance. He was reality in the midst of naturalness. Far from stealing the scene, John instead enriched it. He didn't detract anything from the other actors by creating vivid characters. He added to their reality. Coppola would find himself competing against himself at the Golden Globes and the Oscars in 1975. The Conversation was nominated as Best Picture for both awards, as was The Godfather Part II, the continuing story of the Corleone family, which was, in fact, both a sequel and a prequel. As a further testament to John's talents, Francis and Mario Puzo, the co-writer of the films based on his novel, moved the character of Fredo into the center of the action. For those of us who love John's acting, I call us zealots, this film gave us what we were craving, the chance to see far more of John's unerring talents and to see how the rest of Fredo's story played out. If The Godfather Saga, comprised of all three films, is the story of Michael Corleone, the first two parts can also be considered Fredo's story. They are the two characters who grow and change the most. Fredo is a prince that will never see the throne. He will never be head of the family, but will do instead the bidding of his younger brother. And he secretly resents it. This is the stuff of high drama. It's Shakespearean in its structure. The man who sits in the seat of absolute power is betrayed by those around him. To retain his kingdom, he must destroy many of his subjects, all those he fears may be disloyal. That includes his brother. In another ironic twist, the least threatening of all the Corleone brothers becomes the most dangerous when he's talked into a deal that promises that there might be something in it for him. Instead, he becomes a traitor to his family.
0: And you've been listening to John Joe Powers, author of A Small Perfection, John Cazale, and The Art of Acting. When we come back, more of the story of John Cazale, an American icon, an actor's actor, here on Our American Stories.
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22: ABC News, I'm Dave Packer. Growing concerns over conditions and stress levels aboard the USS Abraham Lincoln after a staggering 250 days at sea, including more than 200 consecutive days without a single port call. ABC senior Pentagon reporter Louis Martinez.
23: Essentially, the carrier has been on 24-hour combat operations. Yes, there was a lull in the fighting with the ceasefires and all that, but what we really have seen is that every day, continual operations, planes taking off on combat missions, on training missions, the ship sometimes even came under attack.
22: Sources telling ABC News alleged CEO killer Luigi Mangione could change his plea to guilty as early as Friday, with his state trial just weeks away. President Trump's hand-picked Kennedy Center board voting to close the center for 2 years for renovations. And according to Democratic Congresswoman Joyce Beatty, the board's also moving forward with adding Trump's name back somewhere on the building. This is ABC News.
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0: And we return to Our American Stories. Here again is John Joe Powers, author of A Small Perfection, John Cazale, and The Art of Acting. Let's pick up where we left off with Cazale's performance as Fredo in Godfather 2.
8: Now, if a joke came from John's first appearance as Fredo, this one brought an imitation that was no less repeated. We just suddenly shout, "I'm smart! Not like people say, like dumb! I'm smart, and I want respect!" It was Fredo's pathetic protest when Michael confronts him about his betrayal. Most actors would want to be up on their feet and in Michael's face to play a scene in which they finally get to vent their frustration. But John knew Fredo would never go toe-to-toe with Michael, so he played the whole thing laying in a lounge chair like a helpless turtle on his back, never daring to stand up. And it's one of the most famous scenes in cinematic history.
2: I've always taken care of you, Fredo.
3: Taking care of me? You're my kid brother, and you take care of me? Did you ever think about that? Did you ever once think about that? Send Fredo off to do this. Send Fredo off to do that. Send Fredo to pick somebody up at the airport. I'm your older brother, Mike, and I was stepped over.
2: That's the way Pop wanted it.
3: It ain't the way I wanted it. I can handle things. I'm smart. Not like everybody says. Like dumb, I'm smart, and I want respect.
8: Three films into his movie career, and John was showing just how deep his talent went. Still in reviews, in award shows, he wasn't noticed. Like Fredo, he was passed over. But it was impossible to ignore him in his next film. Many believe it may be his crowning achievement in movies. And it almost didn't happen because, ironically, he was wrong for the part. Dog Day Afternoon was based on a real incident, a Brooklyn bank robbery that turned into a hostage situation. The film was developed as a vehicle for Al Pacino, who by then was one of the hottest stars in movies. Al had a slight resemblance to the actual robber, but in real life, the enforcer, the gunman who assisted the robbery, was an 18-year-old kid named Sal. Sidney Lumet, the brilliant director, was determined to make the film as realistic as possible. Building a replica of the bank in an abandoned store, lighting the interior with fluorescent bulbs, and even asking the actors playing the bank personnel to bring in their own wardrobes from home. To find just the right actor for Sal, he auditioned every 18-year-old actor he could find. Then Al Pacino made a suggestion. Read John Cazale for the part. Well, Sidney was hesitant, feeling that the same actor who had convinced the world he was Fredo Corleone was completely wrong. And he was too old, 39 at the time of filming. Still, Sidney had a great relationship with Al, having just directed him 2 years prior in Serpico. So John read three lines for the skeptical director, and Sidney relented. "He broke my heart," the director later confessed.
2: "I remember we were casting, and Sidney Lumet wanted a 19-year-old boy. He thought that would be very important, and he was sort of right.
5: I'd been reading a lot of people for it, and Al kept asking me to read John.
2: So, of course, Sidney, I would think with John, that's not what I'm thinking, John Cazale, no, the guy who did Fredo, no.
5: Finally, because I've got such respect for Al, John came in. I was just stunned. He could not have looked wronger. And then he read. And it was just the most extraordinary connection. A heartbreaking scene. And what are we talking about? We're talking about a totally antisocial, probably terrible man. And Cazale broke your heart."
8: Despite diverging wildly from his historic counterpart, John created a character unlike any other. Sal was completely closed tight against the rest of the world, a total enigma. Sal is unpredictable in the truest sense of the word, tightly wound with a history of military service and prison and isolation. No one, not even Al Pacino's Sonny, can know what he's thinking or when he may come unwound. He's the ticking time bomb that gives the film its relentless suspense. And strangely enough, he also gives the film its heart. One of John's greatest gifts was his ability to draw compassion, even love, from the audience for the men he portrayed. He didn't play good guys. He played a pimp, a thief, and perhaps a killer, a braggart who waves a gun in the face of his friends and at least once punched a woman. The most normal of his characters was a professional voyeur. Yet somehow, we have affection for each of these men. That's because John never judged the characters he portrayed. He understood them. Such understanding can only come through exploring their human motivations by asking perpetual questions. According to Meryl Streep, John was known as 20 questions in the industry because he never stopped asking them. And nowhere was his gift for exploration so completely demonstrated than in Sal. There was behind those sunken eyes a deep well of sadness, sorrow even, and our inexplicable urges to know what had wounded him so savagely. We want to get to know the guy with the gun better. Ironically, we never do. There's no big moment for Sal when he reveals his pain. Instead, as the situation grows more and more desperate, he retreats further and further into himself, growing ever more still, ever more quiet, and ever more dangerous. Dog Day Afternoon, like the previous films in which John appeared, was nominated for both the Golden Globe and the Oscar for Best Picture. And like the three previous times, there was no Oscar nomination for John. But the Golden Globes gave him his only nomination for movie work when they put him up as Best Supporting Actor. Richard Benjamin took home the award that year. If the lack of award recognition bothered John, he didn't complain much about it. He was far more interested in art than in awards. While making his final film, he was asked about it and responded by saying, "If you have any inclination toward paranoia, that sort of thing will bring it out in you. You say, what do I have to do to get recognition of that sort? But then you put it back in perspective and ask yourself how much that or any award really matters. In one respect, I'm sorry awards can generate other work." No actor knew as much about being a supporting actor. That was never truer than in Dog Day Afternoon, in which his Sal urged Al Pacino to one of his greatest portrayals.
2: "I've done a lot of work with John, so I know. I did a lot of theater with John, and he became whoever it was he was playing. And John would be Fredo. You'd believe that's who he was, of course. And I watched him do with every role. I did Dog Day with him. I did several plays with him. And it was amazing to watch. I mean, it was a lesson in itself. I think I learned more about acting from John than anybody."
0: And that was Al Pacino's voice you were just listening to. And you're hearing the story of John Cazale as told by Jean-Joe Powers. His book, A Small Perfection, John Cazale and the Art of Acting, is available at Amazon and all the usual suspects. John never judged the men he played. He understood them. And it's so true. And at its best, that's what acting is. It's an exercise in superhuman empathy. When we come back, more of this remarkable life story. And if you get a chance with your family, watch Godfather 1, then watch Godfather 2. I mean, at the age-appropriate time, because it is Shakespearean. The acting's remarkable. The discussion points for a family, they don't get better. What is the nature of man? What is good? What is evil? This is not a movie that glamorizes evil. There are consequences. The story of John Cazale, his work, and his profession, here on Our American Stories.

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0: Let's return to John Joe Powers, author of A Small Perfection, John Cazale, and The Art of Acting. Powers picks up his story with John and his Dog Day Afternoon co-star, Al Pacino.
20: One of the great joys of the film is to see these two actors who had so much trust in each other engage in a brilliant duet. Al said all he wanted to do was to act with John for the rest of his life. In fact, he admitted that John was not only his dear friend and acting partner, but he was one of his acting idols. So much so that when John came to see Al on Broadway, Pacino went overboard in trying to impress him.
6: I was doing a play called The Basic Training of Pavlo Hummel on Broadway. And it was a really great role, and I had done things with it, and I had gotten the Tony Award, and I was really, you know, I remember John was coming to see it. And I don't like to know when anyone's in the house, but I knew John was in the house, right? And every single thing I did, every scene I did, I was trying to impress John. And I knew I'm doing this. I'm saying this. I'm not doing this. I'm trying to impress John. Yeah. And it was over. And I was really unhappy because I knew I hadn't done. And John came back. And he said, very impressive. Oh. Very impressive. I thought, yes, John. I said, you know what? I said, he was so graceful, though. He was so gracious about it all. But I said, you know, I knew you were there, and I was trying to, I was doing everything twice as much as I had to do it, you know. He says, it was good, Al. It was good. It was good. He says, you don't know. You don't realize that, you know, you've been there. But I knew I had. So I was very, you know, he was like one of my idols, so that when he was coming to see me, it was a... And that's the worst thing you can do, is try to impress your friends who you love.
20: Ironically, Dog Day Afternoon, their greatest of all on-screen pairings, would be their last. The next year, John and Al would appear together on stage for a final time, 10 years after they shared their acting breakthroughs. That same year, 1976, John shared the stage with another actor whose work would become legendary. While in rehearsals, he confided to Al that he had met the greatest actress in the history of the world. Her name was Meryl Streep, and she was at the start of a career and quickly gaining a reputation that supported John's assessment. During the production of Measure for Measure, John and Meryl fell in love and moved in together. Their lives, on stage and off, were colored by a devotion for one another that intrigued both audiences and friends. At 41, John was a bona fide actor with a rapidly growing reputation on stage and on screen. He was beloved by his friends and in love with Meryl Streep, and he was on his way to Broadway. But irony can be cruel. John played the first preview in the title role of the Broadway production of Agamemnon. Then, he began to cough up blood. He never returned to the show. An obsessive smoker, John was diagnosed with advanced stage lung cancer. One of his first concerns was, will they let me work? As it turned out, they would. One last time. Robert De Niro and Michael Cimino were preparing The Deer Hunter, an epic film about a group of friends who work in the steel mills of Pennsylvania and how their lives were changed by their service in the Vietnam War. For the role of Stan, a braggart who is always trying to be a bigger man than he's capable of being, both wanted John Cazale. As talks about his participation went on, there was good news and bad news. The good news was that if John was in the film, Meryl Streep agreed to play the rather uninteresting role of Linda, a girlfriend to one of the main characters, in order to stay close to John during the shooting. Cimino offered to let her develop the character and add more depth to it. The bad news was that John was dying. The cancer had metastasized to his bones. Despite trying different protocols, the prognosis remained grim. The studio backing the film opposed his casting, worried that he would die before his scenes were finished. It was only the united front of Cimino, De Niro, and Streep insisting that he stay in the film or they'd resign that convinced the studio to relent. The shooting schedule was drawn up, putting all of John's scenes as the first to be filmed. In the hot June of 1977, they began shooting the cold autumnal scenes that would open the movie. For the fifth and final time, John Cazale would show actors everywhere how it's done when it's done to perfection. There is no hint of his personal struggles. His Stanley, once again, is a fully drawn human being, alive and compelling, and the most fascinating character on the screen. Once his and Meryl's scenes were wrapped, they retreated to their loft in New York City, where John tried to remain optimistic in the face of his deterioration. Early in 1978, it was clear that he wouldn't beat the cancer, as he had predicted. About 3 a.m. on the morning of March 13th, John died. He would not live to see his final film be nominated for the Golden Globe and win the Oscar for Best Picture. Nor would he see the woman he once called the greatest actress in the history of the world receive her first Oscar nomination. I've come to regard John rather like the Vincent Van Gogh of acting. Vincent worked obsessively at his art during his short lifetime, largely without recognition. While John routinely drew glowing reviews for his stage work, film critics largely ignored him, and as mentioned, he was passed over for awards. I've long thought that was because no one knew he was acting. Far from the isolated, damaged losers he portrayed, John was a gregarious, curious, funny man who had a type of charisma that drew others to him. But he, like Vincent, had a singular vision that created art that confounded the viewer. John's ability to access the deepest pain of his characters gave them an uncomfortable vulnerability that made us wonder if we should be watching. His art disturbed us, but in a way that compelled us to keep looking. And like Vincent, John's notoriety has grown throughout the decades. 6 years after he died, the McGinn-Cazal Theater was dedicated in New York to him and his close friend, the actor Walter McGinn, who had died the year before John. In 2009, the filmmaker Richard Shepard directed a documentary, appropriately short, called I Knew It Was You, Rediscovering John Cazal. The publicity from the film generated scores of appreciative essays. Then in 2015, a Czech film festival celebrated John's legacy at their 50th anniversary by running that documentary along with The Godfather Part II and Dog Day Afternoon. That was the same year I published my book, A Small Perfection, John Cazal and the Art of Acting. It coincided with the 80th anniversary of John's birth. I had, by then, watched the five films in which John had acted over and over for years and had realized that, aside from being five of the best portrayals in screen history, there were lessons in John's work every actor should learn. It's intentionally not a biography, although it has some biographical notes, but I found myself reluctant to delve too deeply into his personal life. John, like Vincent before him, was an artist. If you really want to know an artist, you look at his work. That's where you'll find the truest biography. John and Vincent both had their legacies deepened by premature death. They were halted at perfection and left us without explanation of their art, nor a need for it. John Cazal left us at the height of his promise, with all of the anticipation of his next appearance still thick in the air. All of us who love acting and love his acting will try forever to describe that deep, intangible essence of John Cazal. If you want to know about him, watch his five films. The devotion, generosity, humanity, and responsibility he displayed as an actor is all we really need to see in order to know the man he was. The rest is just a mystery. But mystery is what keeps us asking questions. And asking questions is what keeps actors alive.
0: And a terrific job on the production, the editing by our own Greg Hengler. And a special thanks to John Joe Powers, author of A Small Perfection, John Cazal, and The Art of Acting. And I was a young actor in the early 1980s for a very short time. And I got to see what John did up close and personal. I saw him perform on the stage. I saw Pacino perform on the stage with him. And I got to see Meryl Streep in Measure for Measure. These were things you saw as a young actor and you knew. These were God-given talents, and none more respected and revered than John. The Vincent Van Gogh of acting, both men's body of work shortened by death. The story of an actor's actor, all five of his films nominated for Best Picture Oscars. John Cazal, his story here on Our American Stories.
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33: ABC News, I'm Dave Packer. Growing concerns over conditions and stress levels aboard the USS Abraham Lincoln after a staggering 250 days at sea, including more than 200 consecutive days without a single port call. ABC senior Pentagon reporter Louis Martinez.
34: Essentially, the carrier has been on 24-hour combat operations. Yes, there was a lull in the fighting with the ceasefires and all that, but what we really have seen is that every day, continual operations, planes taking off on combat missions, on training missions, the ship sometimes even came under attack.
33: Sources telling ABC News alleged CEO killer Luigi Mangione could change his plea to guilty as early as Friday, with his state trial just weeks away. President Trump's hand-picked Kennedy Center board voting to close the center for 2 years for renovations. And according to Democratic Congresswoman Joyce Beatty, the board's also moving forward with adding Trump's name back somewhere on the building. This is ABC News. A surrogate is in a battle with biological parents of a baby born in Texas. The parents in Los Angeles had opted to terminate when the fetus was found to have a life-threatening heart condition. But the surrogate refused and had the baby. ABC News legal contributor Shauna Lloyd says the courts recognize the biological parents, but Texas is intervening to compel medical treatments.
35: So what has happened is the state of Texas has stepped in because they have laws that allow them to override parental decisions when it comes to medicine in the interest of the small, of the newborn. And so essentially what the state of Texas has said is that on behalf of the newborn, they need these medical procedures and that they will have them regardless of what the parents or the surrogate want.
33: A jury has been selected in the trial for Dwayne Davis in the 1996 murder of rapper Tupac Shakur. Davis had pleaded not guilty to orchestrating the drive-by shooting of Tupac. Opening statements are set to begin Monday. Dave Packer, ABC News.
1: Officials from the Colorado Health Department want more answers from the company running the ICE facility in Aurora. The Colorado Department of Public Health and Environment issuing a public health order to direct the GEO group to give them information on the possible tuberculosis case at the facility. Although GEO provided general statements about its response, it did not provide the requested access or underlying information needed to complete a full public health investigation. Pikes Peak State College in Colorado Springs is operating in a secure status tomorrow after the college received a threat considered to be of high concern. It means all doors are locked until further notice. Only faculty and staff are being admitted. School officials say they're aiming to open the doors again on Saturday.
3: We'll have additional officers on campus as well.
1: They're not saying exactly what the threat is, only that they plan on taking extra precautions. That's the latest. I'm Chad Bauer.
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0: Eric Harley talk about everything from politics to social issues and news of the day. 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From the Relief Factor Studios, this is Red Eye Radio.
1: We are Red Eye Radio. He is Eric Harley, and I'm Gary McNamara. This happened again. The show's interfering with our conversation.
2: Listen, you people, or as our bosses call them, listeners, we need you to just calm down and just wait. You know, we'll get around to you when it's time.
1: We weren't ready.
2: Station manager is going, what's happening right now?
1: Well, we're sitting here talking, and all of a sudden it's like, well, what's going on? We have to go on the air.
2: It really is, at times... The pre-show meeting is, and then other times we just hit the ground running as soon as we get in. And for me, that's at about a minute till the top of the hour. So it was another crazy day. You and I were talking about Leavitt leaving, or as we call her now, Leavitt. I was making an observation, just thinking about it. I thought, okay, it's before the midterms, you know, so you look at the, all right, is there anything to the jumping off of the Titanic? If, you know, there's this, if there are any internal showing the GOP isn't going to maintain the control of the House or the Senate, or would it look worse if they do lose and she gets out in December? And then I came to the conclusion that you came up with, you responded like, I don't know, I haven't put that much thought into it. and the thing is that it was kind of the point, there wasn't this big resounding, it was breaking news the other day, but it's not, she's moving on to, you know, spend more time with the family. That translates into, I've got a new gig at Fox News, probably, which is fine, but that happens. They rotate out, and quite frankly, the timing on the midterm, I think, it's not relevant. I don't think it's one way or the other.
1: Well, no, as I told you, I said, I when she first came in, it was all, you know, again, you would see the influencers, the Republicans really loved her because she went after. But after a while, you come to realize nobody speaks for Trump.
2: Well, this is it. We learned that to a great extent during the first term, and Sarah Huckabee Sanders did a fantastic job with what, especially given what she had to deal with. And at one time, the messages were going backward that were so different between her message and then what the president would say on that same topic later that day, that they basically just decided. And this is where his campaign started. You go back to late 2015. And, you know, that small little war room they had in Trump Tower. And on the dry erase board, it said, let Trump be Trump. And exactly what you just said. And that is, it's hard to predict what he's going to say. But beyond that, he's his own spokesperson. And during that first term... they just decided to call off dailies for a while.
1: There isn't a president in my lifetime that's ever been out there as much as Trump. Every single day talking.
2: Exactly.
1: And so at that point, the White House spokesperson becomes less important. It's that simple. When remember, Bush wasn't out there every day.
2: No.
1: And then Obama, right? You and I remember when we said Obama needs to shut up. And then he didn't do anything. There was no press conference. He hardly talked. It was like from April, this would have been 2009, from like April of 2009 until September, you hardly heard from him at all. And so at that particular point, the White House spokesperson becomes more critical for the press to figure out what's going on. And with Biden, he was never speaking, and when he spoke, it didn't make any sense.
2: Well, you couldn't hear it. Yeah.
1: So they needed somebody out there every day that didn't make any sense to promote, you know, the nonsensical things that he was saying, and that was, as we all know, our...
2: Karine Jean-Pierre.
1: Yeah, our lovely Karine Jean-Pierre.
2: Well, her book. That she went to, thumbing through her book. By the way, so thought, oh,

0: she's going to write a book. And I thought, well, she kind of already has a book.
1: Yes.
0: The binder.
1: Here's how I look at it.
0: All right.
1: I told you I would never, ever serve in the White House.
0: Right.
1: You're too susceptible to lawsuits that can bankrupt you. Mm-hmm. And you don't make a lot of money.
0: Because every time you show up in front of, if you have to testify on Capitol Hill, it costs you $50,000 in lawyers.
1: And that goes back about 5, 6, 7 years ago.
0: Yeah.
1: I remember it was Michael Caputo who said that when he was filling in for my old time slot at a station I worked at in Buffalo.
0: Mm.
1: And he said, and he wasn't making a great deal of money, so every time it's $50,000.
0: Yeah.
1: At least $50,000. You testify, that comes out of your pocket.
0: Right.
1: And, you know, and so it's not even that you may lose in a lawsuit. It's just the legal fees if you're called to testify 3 or 4 times. She makes probably now, what does she probably make between... probably like $175,000, $185,000 is what she makes.
0: Mm.
1: And so you look at it, it's like, okay, I've done my thing. I can write my book. I can be I can take care of my kids, and I can make more money being on Fox News 3 or 4 times a week, and I can set that up from home.
0: And I would say this, and I think two people could answer this, well, they definitely could answer this question or confirm this. Her and, of course, Sarah Huckabee Sanders, with this particular president who sleeps 3.5 minutes a day, you're basically on call. You're on the job 24/7. I mean, you're on the job 24/7 anyway, because if anything happens and something has to, a statement has to come out, you know, I guess with the exception of maternity leave, for female spokespersons, you're going to be working all the time. It's all the time. It's nonstop. But with this particular president, you're having to either stay up with him, which is more the case, or stay ahead of him, which has probably never been the case, in terms of possibilities. This is a job that demands everything from you. That's a job that demands with any president, but this particular president doesn't sleep. He's always, and as you mentioned, he's always in front of the media. He's always talking to them. And so there's that. I mean, because whatever he said, you know, getting on Marine One or whatever, and to the media, whatever questions he was answering, and sometimes he goes on for a long time. Then you're going to have to, all right, make notes. And then she's got to put that out to basically all the staffers, all the memos have to go out. I can't imagine what their job is like. So she was very good at her job. She is very good at her job. Her energy has been constant. So I could see, I wouldn't say a burnout factor, but it's like, all right. And this happens, again, the cycle is, I don't know what it is on the average, but, you know, a couple of years in, all right, yeah.
1: Yeah, I guess for me, I look at the White House spokesperson, I've gone through so many of them where it's not a big deal to me. Mm-hmm. I didn't even, like when you came in and I just said, I really haven't thought about it at all. It's Trump, and because of social media and everything else, the White House spokesperson, unless you have, remember, Karine Jean-Pierre was like the WNBA.
0: Mm-hmm.
1: When you're saying insane things every single day, it just is, and when you have a president that hides, it just highlights it more, and especially when you have somebody who is comical entertainment, and she was going through that binder, you know, that became part of our, you know, pop culture, because it was just so bizarre with Karine Jean-Pierre, Levitt.
0: Mm-hmm.
1: She simply would go out and say, you know, she was prepared to go after the reporters.
0: Yep.
1: She would, as a White House spokesperson is supposed to do, defend the president each and every day. But really, since she's been on maternity leave, you really haven't seen almost anything from anybody but the president.
0: Well,
1: and so, with him out there every single day, she almost, that position to me almost becomes meaningless for the Republicans or the president.
0: Well, to the extent of during the first term, they just quit doing dailies for a long time, remember?
1: Yeah, yeah.
0: And so, it really is the polar opposite of the Biden years. Biden couldn't speak for himself, and Karine Jean-Pierre couldn't speak for herself or him. You know, they both had problems forming sentences. And here, she's very capable, Leavitt, but, you know, Trump, again, the media's out there following Trump. You know, I mean, he's doing gaggles on Air Force One, you know, and it's a very different dynamic. For me, I think the thought came basically primarily based on the timing and the midterms. I was just thinking about the midterms, and, you know, we're pretty much now done with the primaries and heading into the home stretch. And then I thought, well, yeah, it's kind of irrelevant, you know, one way or the other, because it's one of those cycles. But I would love to get former press house or White House press secretaries together on a panel and just talk about the job itself.
1: Yeah,
0: about the issues, yeah. But
1: you're
0: just
1: not,
0: the job
1: you're not
0: itself.
1: Gonna get that.
0: No, well, I know that.
1: Well, you did. I mean, in a way, you
0: but
1: did.
0: I would love to get it.
1: Well, in a way, you sort of did with Karine Jean-Pierre with the book.
0: Mm-hmm. Well, I could just take the book from her. I don't need her to be there. So if I had any questions for her.
1: But no, you know, no, but I mean, you know, but you're not going to have, and you haven't had any of Trump's spokespeople. You know, they've gone on and I got mind blank for the Arkansas governor for a moment here. Sarah Huckabee Sanders.
0: Mm-hmm.
1: You know, she just went and, you know, went there. Mm-hmm. You know, you really don't have a tell-all book.
0: No. That's not what I was saying. What I mean is them talking about just the daily aspects of the job of what you, okay, first thing we do is we have meetings. Then we go, you know, through this, we go through that. And, you know, how long the days are
1: everything else. But that's pretty well known. That's pretty well known.
0: Yeah, but hearing that from them, you know, something I would be curious about. I know it's not going to happen. It's just something that, man, it would be cool to
1: apparently
0: see.
1: Apparently, we mm-hmm. have a difference in our passion towards White House spokespeople.
0: Well, no, it's because I guess at the end of it, I'm wondering about the necessity of the job itself in the future. Because in today's world with the all of the social media and how active everyone is on social media, I don't see a time where we go back to like the Bush years where they weren't out there every day. Maybe it will happen, I don't know, but I don't see that. I think that the people are going to expect that they're talking straight to the media every day.
1: I think it's as simple as we've seen it. When you have a president who doesn't talk at all, that position becomes more important. When you have a president who talks 10 times a day about every single issue, it becomes less important because you don't need to go to a representative.
0: That's my point.
1: Of the president. You just go to the president.
0: But with
1: social media, I would look at it the opposite. That with social media being so active, if the president isn't going to talk, you need somebody out there to clarify what the positions are every day, especially when the president's hiding.
0: Exactly my point. But I wonder if there is going to be this now, if it's changed to the point of they have to be out there, they're going to be vocal. Well, there's so much access, you know, well, with the exception of Biden when he would go out the back door to load onto Marine One. That's, you know, if the Democrats win, any Democrat wins in 28, you know, it's going to be whoever it is going to be an activist. They're going to be a radical activist, which means they're going to be loud. They're going to be out there every day. And so I'm guessing the same will happen if J.D. Vance wins in 28. You know, he's out there a hell of a lot. And so it just becomes that press house secretary, White House press secretary becomes less relevant. And maybe we're just heading into that age of that being kind of a permanent thing.
1: We are Red Eye Radio.
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3: The key takeaways from USDA's August crop production report released Wednesday, the second largest corn crop in U.S. history, if forecasts are realized, that despite a 6% year-over-year production decline. That's attributed to lower yield forecast from the previous year, down almost 6 bushels. Lower corn production is made up with a forecasted 6% increase in soybean production this season, even with a very slight decrease in yield. Cotton production is forecasted down 2% from the prior year, with yields lower by 54 pounds per acre. All wheat production remains down, now at a 25% year-over-year reduction, with winter wheat production forecasted to be 29% lower than 2025. Spring wheat production is expected to be lower from last year by 5%. I'm Rod Bain reporting for the U.S. Department of Agriculture in Washington, D.C.
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0: Friday Radio. He's Carly, and I'm Gary McNamara. So I thought I was just going through social media, and I saw this post, and I thought to myself, oh, okay, this shows you where we are in the United States. And I realized, no, it doesn't. It's like salary needed to live comfortably in the United States. A single adult, $89,000. National average, $93,000. Two working adults and two children, $190,000. A bourbon collector, $647,000.
1: A bourbon collector.
0: I have no idea whether those figures are accurate or not. I think that was the setup.
1: Yeah,
0: and I'm sitting there going, oh, really? Okay, what about the bourbon collector at the end? Collector. I'm like, oh, Jesus.
1: I saw where Jim Gaffigan, I had seen some clips on YouTube. He started his own bourbon company. Or he came out with his own bourbon. I don't know if it's a company, but maybe there might be a company making his bourbon for him. But I didn't even know the guy drank. And so he did a whole stand-up special on bourbon. But then I saw the other day the headline where he won, like, best new bourbon or something at some bourbon awards. I didn't know they had bourbon awards. No clue what I'm doing on bourbon. First of all, I don't drink, but I don't know what I'm doing on wine, bourbon. I wouldn't know a good bourbon from, you know, a bad bourbon.
0: I'll come clean here.
1: Yeah.
0: I've never had a glass of bourbon. I've never had a glass of scotch.
1: I've had a taste of both because my son, who's very knowledgeable, and he doesn't drink it, but he worked at for a restaurant company, and it was on Christmas Eve one year. He says, okay, here's the difference, and then I still didn't get it. It's like, I just don't care enough about it, probably.
0: That's like when somebody told me, they said, you just haven't smoked a good cigar.
1: No.
0: And they gave me a real good cigar. It was not Cuban.
1: Yeah.
0: They gave me with this, and I just tried it, and I just went, no. I will always be a second-hand cigar smoker.
1: Yeah.
0: If I'm out golfing, it's people go, you want a cigar? No, I don't think so. But you mind if I smoke it? No, I love the smell. I'm a secondhand cigar smoker. And this goes back about 20 years ago. The people I used to golf with all the time.
1: Yeah.
0: Gary doesn't smoke cigars? No. He's a secondhand cigar smoker.
1: Yeah.
0: It's like that and diesel. Well, not anymore diesel, but the old diesel smell.
1: Oh, man. Yeah. No, I love the smell of diesel.
0: I know.
1: I love the smell of diesel in the morning. Smells like victory.
2: This is Dan.
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4: ABC News, I'm Dave Packer. Sources tell us that accused CEO killer Luigi Mangione plans to plead guilty to federal charges in the morning. This just weeks before the start of his state murder trial. A defense strategy, ABC legal analyst Dan Abrams.
5: If he was ever going to have an argument about double jeopardy, this is the way to do it. Plead guilty in the federal case, make an argument in New York State where it's very protective against double jeopardy, that he shouldn't be tried again.
4: Alarming reports about dangerous conditions on board the USS Abraham Lincoln aircraft carrier deployed in the Middle East for the better part of a year now. The report from the Military Times alleges at least one sailor attempted to go overboard. Senate Democrats say they've heard of water contamination and a shortage of basic supplies. Tennessee, Oklahoma, and Alabama all put prisoners to death Thursday. First time three men were executed by lethal injection in one day since 2010. This is ABC News.
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1: And I'm Gary McNamara, along with Eric Harley. 2028. I saw something on X yesterday. 2028 for the Republicans. Who might be the candidates coming up in just a minute?
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1: I saw this interesting yesterday. There was a post that Ron DeSantis, governor of Florida, responded to. And it said, breaking, the U.S. federal government has posted a record July budget deficit of $432 billion. Wow. It was just the other day, it was the government projected that the deficit for the year will go from $1.9 trillion to $2.1 trillion for the year. One of the reasons is because of the tariffs that have to be paid back to the companies, and mm-hmm. the interest on top of that has to be paid. And so that adds, that's part of what is added to the deficit.
2: Mm-hmm.
1: And did you see the story in the Wall Street Journal the other day about how earnings of some of these major companies that are getting billions of dollars in tariff refunds back are responsible for some of their great earnings
2: right now,
1: because of the tariff refunds? This money is coming back. Some say they may share it with the consumer, but there's no way really to figure it out. I forgot who it was. I know FedEx is going to try to do it. I forgot the other company that said, well, we're going to try to do it, but there's no way we really can figure out what consumer gets what.
2: Well, that it kind of just has to be spread out in, like, if it's retail. I want to say Walmart said it, but I can't be for sure on that. I'd have to double check that. But basically, they were going to pass savings on, you know, to their customers. But the thing is you don't see that. You're not going to see something on the shelf next to the price. Hey, this price is lowered as a result of getting money back from the tariffs. You know, you're not going to see that direct correlation. And it's just going to be, oh, look, this is on sale. And so people don't, again, it's at the end of it, where is their checking account? Where is their, you know, where's their, how much money do they have left at the end of the month? And it's all about pricing. So I don't know, and I don't know, I didn't get a timeline on how long it's going to take to do all these refunds, but it's going to take a while. It's going to keep going for quite some time.
1: And then the ones now that the lawsuits are on now, the tariffs are less on some of these things than they were before.
2: Yeah.
1: But the lawsuits again have been filed on Trump with the latest tariffs. And if they win on that one, that will have to be refunded again mm-hmm. back to the companies. And there's a tons of lawsuits from consumer groups. That really wasn't the point I was trying to make, but I've taken myself off the path that I was going down.
2: That never happens on this show.
1: No, never. But Ron DeSantis responded. But there's the tweet. U.S. federal government has posted a record July budget deficit of $432 billion. And Ron DeSantis posted the failure of Doge in one sentence.
2: Yeah.
1: And most of the comments are saying, Yeah, but Congress had to do something, and Congress didn't do anything. And no, there are less, there are fewer people on the government payroll, and it's been a success. And there is, you know, we have discovered fraud, and we have done things, and they are focusing on that. And there, and those comments are absolutely correct on that. The problem is when you come up with the program and you sell something that we knew was never possible, and we said it at the time, and were severely criticized by members, by people, by some of our own listeners, but we were right. We said when they were out there, you know, Elon Musk and Trump, we're going to cut $2 trillion because that was the first figure. Then they went down to $1 trillion. And we said, well, if they can get to 100, if they get $100 billion, that will be unbelievable, knowing the makeup of the federal government. From what we know right now, it's probably between 100 and 150 billion is what they will, you know, what they will save. But as the president said, when they said, well, you're spending all these new programs. Well, yeah, we got rid of the programs that Doge was funding that were useless, but we're going to fund our own programs. So it was never about cutting, but that's what they were selling. We're going to cut the, because of Doge, and then because of the tariffs, we're going to save $2 trillion. It's more of the tariffs, but there's not going to be any income tax anymore. We're going to pay. It was all BS.
2: Yeah.
1: They oversold and underdelivered. Right. Doesn't matter whether Congress is involved. When you're the one marketing it, you get the blame.
2: Yeah.
1: And so I was, even if you don't deserve all the blame, because of the way the system is messed up, that's just the way it works in politics. But I was thinking, because we, you know, when you look at, a lot of people talk about 2028. We talked about it earlier this week when you have Kamala Harris still in the lead. And it's just like, wow.
2: Mm.
1: We haven't talked much about the Republican side. And when I saw DeSantis write that, the failure of Doge in one sentence, I went, is he running in 2028? And I look at it this way. Right now, I think Peggy Noonan had a column on it. I mean, it's a lot of the same stuff that we have said. The president has lost his base on Iran.
2: Mm-hmm.
1: He's lost his base on inflation.
2: Yeah.
1: He's lost it. When he enacted the new tariffs, you didn't see sis, boom, rah, rah, rah, like you did before. Every Republican knows the vulnerabilities of the two things, you know, where Trump was, well, there were actually three things. One, he succeeded at, and that was, you know, illegal immigration and closing the border. The other two things were the economy and how he handled foreign relations.
2: Mm-hmm.
1: He's lost his base on both of those. They still support him, and they'll still vote for a Republican, and they'll still come out and say, I support Trump. You know, the other thing that we brought up is when Trump was giving the speech on socialism and communism, yet he and J.D. Vance believe in taking equity, and even they've used the word ownership in large companies like AI companies.
2: Mm-hmm.
1: You can't come out and say you're against socialism and communism and then promote it.
2: Yeah, right.
1: That hurts you with your conservative base. So I look at it, Trump is done. You know, his time is over. Did you see Fox News? Trump answers the question of whether he will serve a third term, or whether he will try to serve a third term. I'm like, what a clickbait that is.
2: Yeah. First of all, who's asking the question? In a serious tone, that's part of the media.
1: Right. I mean, right. The left, you know, he can't. It's like it's impossible. It's like Trump could not stay after he was out of office.
2: By the way, the Constitution, he knows that.
1: Yeah, he knows that. The Constitution deals with it. But Fox News, the way they had the headline, you know, the initial headline, Trump answers the question. It's like, shut up.
2: Yeah.
1: You know, I mean, it's just don't be stupid like Democrats. Don't be like, look, here's the thing here from Red Eye Radio. Don't be like the WNBA.
2: Or the ad at the very bottom of the front page at foxnews.com. Learn how to burn 10 pounds of belly fat overnight with eating just this one thing. You know what I mean?
1: I still like the best thing about FoxNews.com is where they have all the serious stories. And it's like, you know, this actress in a bikini on a beach. Well, damn it. I need that. I need that kind of relief from all this hard news you've been covering. I've been looking for a bikini story. Thank you for that bikini story.
2: No, the one I saw the other day was that Donna Mills is going to have an OnlyFans page.
1: Yeah. I saw that and just moved on very quickly.
2: Yeah.
1: You know, it's... And by the way,
2: shouldn't that be oldly fans?
1: If you say that's ageism on that part, well, yes, but I hold the same standard for myself.
2: There's times when ageism applies.
1: Yes, I should not be showing any part of my body, even my ankles,
2: right,
1: to anyone anywhere. I'm an old man.
2: Well, I've only ever gone to a professional massage to get a professional massage. One time, and the lady says, okay, you can disrobe to the point of that you're comfortable with, and I'll be right back. She leaves. I put on two sweaters and four pairs of jeans.
1: I'm thinking of George Costanza getting the massage.
2: Yeah, I don't like other people touching me. But but seriously, I mean, you know, getting back to that story, it's like, why would you even, who asked the question on a third term?
1: Right. But the DeSantis story that I want to get back to, when I saw that, I went, is he running? Because you look at the possibilities right now. What you hear is, of course, J.D. Vance, Marco Rubio, even though Rubio says he won't run. Well, who else would run? Who else would run? What other Democrats that would have? And when I saw DeSantis do that, I went, I think he's running.
2: No, I think it's always.
1: Because anybody who runs against J.D. Vance will say, do you want Trump 2.0?
2: Yeah.
1: And if prices have not gotten to the point of where they should be, and Trump, for example, keeps doing what he is doing, which has lost his base on Iran. He's doing it with the Strait of Hormuz. Wall of steel, wall of steel. You got on Fox News, all the ex-generals around there saying, well, it's a blockade. We can keep Iran out of it, but we still have hardly any ships moving through the Strait of Hormuz. They still control that. They all got to do is fire off a missile. Doesn't matter whether they have a navy or an army. If they can shoot a missile, the boats aren't going to go through. That's the problem.
2: Mm-hmm.
1: And everyone knows it. It's self-evident, but the president has to do that. And then when it came out yesterday about the Kennedy Center again, well, he's sneaking his name in there. You know, the basic repairs done by Donald Trump. People didn't vote for him for that.
2: No.
1: They voted for him to get prices down, to open the border. No, that was Biden's job, to open the border, to close the border, and to be strong on foreign relations.
2: Mm-hmm.
1: And right now, he's lost his base on inflation. His base he's lost. You don't see them. The influencers are gone on social media, you know, cheerleading his every move. That's a problem. When they go quiet, and when Republicans go quiet, that's how you know there's a problem. They'll still defend Trump, but they've gone quiet in defending prices and Iran. Gone.
2: Well,
1: except for the fact that, well, at least he went in and he's put them back, which is true. But the fact that he's attempting to manage the war is the thing that is just infuriating Republicans right now.
2: Right.
1: That's a problem. And DeSantis doesn't have any of that baggage. J.D. Vance would.
2: Yeah.
1: We are Red Eye Radio.
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1: Socialism. Yeah. So it's easy. I mean, it's easy to figure them out with Republicans like Marco Rubio, very popular, probably I think the most popular Republican right now. But certainly, I don't know on the issues what he's going to promote if he ran in 2028, and he says he won't if J.D. Vance runs.
0: I don't see J.D. Vance not running.
1: Right. And so how does he separate himself from Trump? DeSantis, people like him because he's the guy that seems like he's getting stuff done, but his personality doesn't bother me, but it rubs a ton of people the wrong way for some reason.
0: Yeah. It's, you know, I think it had to do with the primary, you know, that where he primaried against Trump. But there are, it's, and there's the question too. Okay, great governor, but does that translate to the White House?
1: Yeah.
0: You know, for DeSantis. So we'll see.
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30: ABC News, I'm Dave Packer. Sources tell us that accused CEO killer Luigi Mangione plans to plead guilty to federal charges in the morning. This just weeks before the start of a state murder trial. A defense strategy, ABC legal analyst Dan Abrams.
31: If he was ever going to have an argument about double jeopardy, this is the way to do it. Plead guilty in the federal case, make an argument in New York State where it's very protective against double jeopardy, that he shouldn't be tried again.
4: Alarming reports about dangerous conditions on board the USS Abraham Lincoln aircraft carrier deployed in the Middle East for the better part of a year now. The report from the Military Times alleges at least one sailor attempted to go overboard. Senate Democrats say they've heard of water contamination and a shortage of basic supplies. Tennessee, Oklahoma, and Alabama all put prisoners to death Thursday. First time three men were executed by lethal injection in one day since 2010. This is ABC News. New court filings accuse Homeland Security agents of an unprecedented campaign of spying on Americans during ICE protests that erupted in Minnesota following the deaths of two U.S. citizens. The revelation comes from a criminal case alleging 15 people conspired against federal officers during these protests. All the defendants have entered not guilty pleas. ABC Justice correspondent Alex Mallon has more.
6: The reason that we are learning about this is because of one of the defendants in that 15-member case against these alleged Antifa members named Isaac Sant. His attorneys obtained a lot of evidence from the Justice Department's case, and according to excerpts that he included in this filing where he's seeking more evidence from the department, he alleges that the government essentially waged a vast surveillance operation 4 days after the killing of Alex Preddy.
4: The death toll from Monday's powerful earthquake in Colombia now topping 280 with almost 4,000 injured. Officials say 170 buildings collapsed. Crews still searching for survivors. Dave Packer, ABC News.
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0: Tom Martino, the troubleshooter. 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

0: that ignores me.
1: I don't know.
0: And I'm kidding.
2: I don't know, because you have to include guys on that, too. So, I'm not sure that gets it.
0: Everybody ignores me. That's okay.
2: Everyone ignores you. cis men and cis women all ignore you.
0: Cis. Well, I've been called a sissy.
2: Well, that's what I was going to say. Does that not resemble, like you said back in the day, they called you a femme?
0: Yes.
2: Like earlier during the break in the production room?
0: By the way, this is when I was a child. I want to make that clear. People weren't walking around when I was a 30-year-old man going, you're a femme.
2: Yeah. I don't know. You weren't in the production room 5 minutes ago. But it's... You know what happens in the production room stays in the production room. Am I right, guys? Yeah, all right. I don't have my glasses on. I hope that was a thumb they gave me. But anyway, yeah, no. We can't. I think we can define. I look. I'm not a doctor.
0: I'm not a doctor.
2: I'm not a doctor.
0: Well, you're qualified then to be a Supreme Court justice.
2: Oh, my gosh. The ridiculous answers over the years from the left. You know what a woman is? Well, there's many types of women. That's not the question.
0: Yeah, that's not the... We know that.
2: Yeah. Oh, trust me. We know. We know.
0: Well, but here's the thing that I love. Because I find the whole WNBA thing the most entertaining thing right now in sports, and it's not what's going on the court. Well, occasionally some of the stuff on the court is, but it's not directly tied to putting the ball in the basket. It's the zoo surrounding it that I find to be the most entertaining thing, because when it comes down to it, we're talking about, as we said the other day when we told some of the coaches, just get back to put ball in basket. But basically, that's what it is.
2: Yeah.
0: It's a game.
2: Right.
0: And so everything surrounding this where, okay, the serious meeting was held by the general managers and the ownership and anybody, the union and everything else to discuss what we're going to do and how we're going to finally figure out how to define a woman. I mean, this stuff is hilarious because it's so bizarre. And I'm thinking to myself, I don't have a lot of life left. Not as much as somebody who's 20. Am I ever going to be in a room with all these people? I've never been in a room. I've been in a room maybe for a couple of minutes with, the last time would have been that couple that I met at my hotel, back up the hotel I stay at when I go to Buffalo, about, 5 months ago.
2: To be clear, you weren't in a room with them.
0: No, I was not in a room with them.
2: You were in the bar with them, to be very clear.
0: Yes.
2: When you say in the room with them, and then you mentioned hotel, that's, people might get the wrong idea.
0: Thank you for correcting that.
2: Yeah.
0: And that was the last encounter I had with people that made no sense.
2: Yeah.
0: But what could you imagine being in, and this is the thing we've always talked about, all these things get workshopped. They have meetings about this.
2: Oh, yeah.
0: But could you imagine being in that WNBA meeting and going, are you people out of your freaking minds? I mean, that's the point where we're at now. That's why when we have said, and still you have an occasional person in Hollywood or sports come out and say, well, I think that all sides need to come together.
2: Both sides.
0: Tell me how.
2: Both sides.
0: How do you come together on the insanity of the radical transgender movement? I did see a headline that said, well, the WNBA and the general managers did not discount the fact that men may soon be in the NBA. And I'm like, what a beautiful headline.
2: Yeah.
0: I think they may be taking liberties with the headline. If they didn't come out and absolutely say, no, we're going to do this, and if they need to discuss it, they have opened up that narrative.
2: Yeah.
0: And so it's just, I mean, it is the most damn entertaining.

0: thing. Yeah, I know the new Reacher is on, but he's an idiot. Not the character.
1: Yeah.
0: It was Alan Ritchson.
1: Yeah, I quit. I quit watching it after season two. I was done.
0: I saw that it was on. And it was like Reacher. It's like
1: I'll read the books.
0: Yeah. And you've made me now.
1: I can't read, but I'll read the books.
0: You now made me prefer the Scientologist view of that.
1: Yeah.
0: With Tom Cruise.
1: Yeah. So. I definitely prefer that now.
0: But it's the most entertaining thing. I was who was it? I was listening to WBAP here in Dallas Fort Worth,
1: mm-hmm.
0: And it was the midday talk show host,
1: mm-hmm.
0: Matt Locke, and he was talking about it. Not Matt Locke, not the character from the movie,
1: right?
0: But I turned him on the other day as I'm driving around, and I'm just dying laughing. I'm finding it incredibly humorous to hear other conservatives talk about it. Mm-hmm. And everybody's like, can you believe they're doing this? Can you believe they're doing it? And then they said this. And then I'm roaring in hysteria going down the road, even though you and I have covered it, 1,000 times over the last 12, 13 years? And I was thinking about this the other day. Do you remember when you and I were sitting here probably 12, 13 years ago and talking about it? And we would get response saying, guys, look, you're making a mountain out of a molehill. This isn't going to go anywhere. And we went, yeah, it is. And if it does, it's going to kill feminism. Saw somebody ask that the other day. They go, well, where are the feminists on this? I go, there are no feminists anymore on the left. They're gone.
1: Mm-hmm, mm-hmm.
0: The feminists now are all in favor of men dictating to women what women should do.
1: Yeah.
0: That's what feminism is about today.
1: Right.
0: You know, we must abide by what the man says. I mean, this stuff is absolutely, it's hilarious, the arguments that they're attempting to make, and watch them stumble this week. I can't tell you last weekend when Enes Kanter and Enes Kanter Freedom. I forgot he added Freedom to his last name. I can't think of the other guy's name. You know, when they came out, I mean, it was just, oh, did I keep the, oh. There was one tweet the other day that one of them put out that was just hilarious.
1: Mm-hmm.
0: It was basically that. Well, if you're truly a transgender, then cut off your body parts. And he responded, well, no, that's completely wrong. You can't make that. You can't say that to me because I believe that my male part is actually a female part. It was hilarious. I mean, it's like the defense is to answer the left with your own pretend insanity. That's the defense.
2: With their own playbook.
0: Yes, it's hilarious.
2: And they act as if, and I'm waiting for one of them to say, when that happens, someone on the left to say in that argument, that's insane.
1: Oh, so you finally getting it, huh?
0: And it was funny because I was watching Riley Gaines, you know, when the announcement came of the two former NBA players. And she can't stop laughing.
1: Yeah.
0: Because this is perfect. This is great. And so I don't know. I just, you know, because it's dominated the last 10 days of the news. Mm-hmm. It really, really, mm-hmm. really has.
1: Mm-hmm.
0: Except for, and I can't believe that it's a national story. I saw the New York Post on it. I mean, it became a national story that the Buffalo Bills' new stadium, there are some seats that are obstructed, partially obstructed from the field. I'm just like, that's a national story?
1: Yeah, why?
0: I mean, it was all over the place. And there's, yeah. I saw the New York Post, and well, the designer said, "Well, no, we got to make it that way because we they build stadiums differently. They make them steeper, and if you make them steeper, there's going to be some areas." But they're basically saying, if you got a problem, whatever, you saw a virtual video of it, you knew it was going to be in front of you. Some claim they did not, and the team said, well, we'll take care of it. But there was no design flaw. It's how we make the stadiums these days. Mm. Every stadium has, you know, has it. And it's just blown. It's like we, you know, and that's really, that to me, that's a nothing burger story.
1: Yeah.
0: You know, now some of the new taxes and stuff like that, if you buy merchandise, that was because people are like furious. Well, we're having to pay for everything. The owner is in pain. It's like the people that go on the taxpayer are paying for everything. What, you just wake up?
1: Yeah.
0: Just wake up. Right. Where have you been, Rip Van Winkle? I mean, it's just like, of course they do. And it's just like, well, and it's and somebody posted the other day, they're like, yeah, but when Josh Allen comes out of the field, everybody will forget about it and they'll go on to something else. But the WNBA is hilarious, but there is a legit serious side to this.
1: Hmm.
0: There is a legit serious side. It's the response, you know, from the left. It's, you know, when the Seattle owner came out and was screaming at, you know, a couple of 15-year-old girls for saying that only women, you know, should play against women in competitive sports, you know, screaming. And then she gets suspended. And then just, I mean, just everything that has happened since then, how it's turned into, or they tried to turn it into a racist thing.
1: Mm.
0: That's Sophie Cunningham, that racist transphobe.
1: Yeah.
0: Oh, my gosh. It's just.
1: Yeah.
0: And now they're throwing it right back at him. Going, are you guys going to be transphobic? Or are you going to allow men in here? Well. We don't like, because a lot of this is these players don't really mean it. How do you know? You can't question
2: that. How do you know that?
0: Yeah, you can't question that. You're the one that set the standard. You can't question it. Well, we can question what we want to question. Doesn't work that way.
2: Well, what if they, again, what if that's how they feel, how they identify while on the court, but not on off the court? So what if they, in the off season, don't identify that way, but during the season, they do.
0: Yeah,
2: you don't get to tell someone how they identify. Those are your rules.
0: That's where the whole floating gender came up.
2: Yeah.
0: The whole floating gender is you float between it for whatever you want.
2: That's it.
0: You guys came up with it.
2: It's your rule book.
0: Right.
2: So much fun. The most entertaining the WNBA has been.
0: I put that to my buddies yesterday. And I said, you know, the WNBA is now the most entertaining sports in America. It has now surpassed what the NFL does on the field.
2: Yeah.
0: What about soccer? Soccer sucks.
2: Yeah, come on, soccer. No, I'm getting season tickets to the WNBA or the WNBA debates. That's what
0: the WNBA debates.
2: Yeah, the pregame debates.
0: Apparently, everybody knows my sarcasm because I don't get anything anymore when I say soccer sucks. Remember the first time I said it years ago? What do you mean, soccer? All high school? It's like,
2: or it could be that more people know that soccer sucks.
0: Okay, but as we've always said before, we really don't. People like what in music and in sports, people like what they like.
2: Well, it's,
0: we have fun because people are so sensitive to it. That's where the fun is.
2: It's something I prefer, or if there's something I don't prefer, for me to come out and then rail against it. It's like the vegans who railed against McDonald's. So what? Keep driving.
0: But you remember when you and I, it must be going back 12, 13 years ago, we're sitting here saying the only people in the country defending biological women are men.
1: Mm-hmm.
2: You for the longest time. That-
0: for the longest time, you could not find women. And we said it's not going to change until women are willing to step up. Now, these women were being threatened.
1: Yep.
0: You know, in the Ivy League, we know what happened there. They were being threatened,
2: still being threatened,
0: intimidated, bullied
2: in a different way. And the ones who are speaking out,
0: right.
2: Riley Gaines, her story is well known now.
0: Yeah, and women have stepped up, and it had to happen. It was going to happen. We were encouraging it from the very, very beginning, but we saw this coming, and we had said a long time ago, the left doesn't even understand that feminism is dead if this happens, and it ended up feminism is dead, and the liberal Democrat women don't care.
1: Right.
0: They wish to be subservient to what the man says.
1: Yep.
0: It's amazing.
1: Yeah. Yeah. Yep.
0: And what I like, you know who's the most intimidated bunch right now? People that are gay and lesbian that aren't for the whole radical transgender movement. They are, we get email from them. I get email from them all the time.
1: Yeah, yeah.
0: What you guys fail to recognize is we're afraid to come out because it's become part of the LGBTQ
1: plus
0: the everything else in there.
1: Mm-hmm.
0: You know, that they're not gay. This isn't about being gay.
1: Mm-hmm.
0: It's completely what are they doing here? That they are the ones right now that are so afraid to come out and say anything about that.
1: Right. Yeah,
0: we get these messages all the time. It's just like we're afraid to do it because it's like you have to be lockstep in this insanity.
1: Right.
0: Otherwise, you're shunned. And he goes, and it's got nothing to do with being gay.
1: Right.
0: We are Red Eye Radio.
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0: We are on our radio. He is Eric Carly, and I'm Gary McNamara. Wow, coming up following the bottom of the hour, we will hear from a Democratic congressman who actually admits what we have been saying, but I don't believe that was his intention. And a great article written, because somebody brought it up the other day. Some Democrat brought it up the other day. We need to be more like Norway. And they haven't been paying attention the last few years. That argument has been thrown out completely. And it's funny because I was reading this one article on it from Advocates for Self-Government, Economic Liberty. And it says, no, Norway is not some Democrat socialist paradise. And the subheadline, I kept reading, Texas claims half of middle-class paychecks leaving. I go, Texas? I read it like five times. Texas? What's Texas? I'm getting to be old. It said taxes. Texas. Taxes, yes. Claim half the middle class.
1: Yeah.
0: I was just like, and I didn't just read it a second time or a third time or a fourth time. It was a fifth time before I figured out what the hell was
1: going on. Well, you got to go at it every time, I guess. It's or get your glasses.
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3: ABC News, I'm Dave Packer. Growing concerns over conditions and stress levels aboard the USS Abraham Lincoln after a staggering 250 days at sea, including more than 200 consecutive days without a single port call. ABC senior Pentagon reporter Louis Martinez.
4: Essentially, the carrier has been on 24-hour combat operations. Yes, there was a lull in the fighting with the ceasefires and all that, but what we really have seen is that every day, continual operations, planes taking off on combat missions, on training missions, the ship sometimes even came under attack.
3: Sources telling ABC News alleged CEO killer Luigi Mangione could change his plea to guilty as early as Friday, with his state trial just weeks away. President Trump's hand-picked Kennedy Center board voting to close the center for 2 years for renovations. And according to Democratic Congresswoman Joyce Beatty, the board's also moving forward with adding Trump's name back somewhere on the building. This is ABC.
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1: We are Eric Harley. We are Red Eye Radio. He's Eric Harley. We aren't Eric Harley. He is Eric Harley. And I'm Gary McNamara.
2: Now, that's, you know, it's important to get the names straight.
1: We are.
2: I mean, we don't really care what you call us. We've been called a lot of things.
1: What was the
2: ape? We've been called worse.
1: Or what was the lion or whatever it was? We are.
2: Huh?
1: We are. Remember the lion or the ape or whatever it was?
2: Cecil.
1: Cecil, we are.
2: I am Cecil.
1: That's right. I am Cecil.
2: Someone actually made the T-shirt. I am Cecil.
1: Coming up in just 1 minute, what a Democrat congressperson said, but don't think he fully thought out. Coming up in a minute.
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1: All right. So yesterday we actually had a... Right at this time, I think. Remember, we had our Chris Matthews update?
2: Oh, yeah, yeah.
1: And Chris Matthews was saying he rejects everything and the DSA, the Democrat Socialist of America, and they're not who Democrats are. And we just went, stop it. Uh-huh. You know, you're attempting to separate yourself. You created it.
2: Right.
1: The creation of the Democrat Socialist of America came from the insane ideas of the so-called, quote, moderates of the Democratic Party over the last decade. And we went point by point on it. It wasn't. The whole radical transgender movement came from the so-called, quote, moderate Democrats.
2: Mm-hmm.
1: The defund, like Chris Matthews is out there saying, this thing about open borders, and that was created by moderate Democrats.
2: Yeah.
1: Quote, moderate
2: mm-hmm.
1: Democrats. We don't believe there are any, or very few.
2: Yeah.
1: Fetterman, maybe one or two more.
2: Mm-hmm.
1: That would really be it. But all these crazy things that they came up with. Defund the army? You have to have army. We have no idea where that came from. It came from the mainstream of the Democratic Party promoting defund the police in 2020. You know? So please stop it. Everybody thinks the same.
2: Yeah.
1: Excuse me. The majority of the Democratic Party thinks the same.
2: Mm-hmm.
1: The reason that they're talking about the great big tent, because we, on the surface, when you look at it, well, we're all a big tent. You're including, what, communism in your tent? Really? Communism is part of your big tent? There's nothing that you reject? Well, why would you say that? It's so outrageous. You know, why would you say that? Because it's what you believe. There's no other way that I can look at it. Mainstream Democrats believe what the Democrat Socialist of America, for the most part, want.
2: Yes.
1: And I found this really interesting. It's on CNN. Democrat Representative Subramanian on the socialist takeover of the Democratic Party. Listen to what he has to say.
2: Okay.
1: Here we go.
2: All right.
3: Yeah, I mean, the voters want change, right? That's what they're saying. They want an end to the status quo. This is a rebellion against the status quo. And it's not necessarily change in terms of ideology. I mean, the DSA is winning some primaries because they're showing more change and representing more change. But, you know, sometimes it's been a change in terms of, you know, how long have you been there? Have you been there too long? Change in terms of, are you fighting against the Trump administration enough, right? And so I think it is a change, but it's a change not necessarily in the ideological spectrum as much as it is style and wanting to be more of a, you know, against the President Trump and his administration.
1: By the way, just from that statement from Mr. Subramanian, I just keep thinking of of the Bobs on Office Space looking at Milton. Oh, he's useless.
2: Mm-hmm. Yeah. Exactly.
1: God, these guys, these people are just, that's the one thing that, though, if I regret one thing, and it didn't last long, but if I regret one thing early on in my career, I actually did not pay attention to my father, who always said, somebody gets a title and they believe they've got an infusion of brains.
2: Mm-hmm. Yeah.
1: I always believed that if you got to the point of being in Congress, that somehow you had earned it and you had some type of intellect that was maybe above mine. Oh, God, was I an idiot to think that.
2: Oh, it's common for people to think that. But now, I think, and this is a good thing, we have more exposure to them.
1: Yeah.
2: You used to have to wait until the evening news or the morning paper to hear a quote, Sunday morning, maybe, on Meet the Press. But you could not, you really didn't have access. Now that they get a ton more exposure, you understand which ones are critical thinkers and which ones are not.
1: But what he did say is that the Democratic Party, that there is not a change in terms of ideology, just a change in terms of style.
2: Mm-hmm.
1: He's trying to say that, oh, no, we're still the same party. There's no difference. What he's also saying is they've been socialist all along.
2: Yeah. Yeah. What we've been saying.
1: Exactly.
2: It's the difference between owning it outright and not. And we've been saying for years, look, we may be to blame for the DSA. Eric and Gary may be the reason.
1: Okay, I'm interested to hear this.
2: Because we said years ago, own it.
1: No, we did.
2: Own your convictions.
1: And they are.
2: And they are.
1: Some are starting to back off a little bit, but I don't know whether that's going to work or not.
2: Well, it's a weird effort because
1: that effort there from that representative, mm-hmm, was to try to not talk about the actual issues. He was trying to blah, blah, blah, blah, blah. That's why I said he's a perfect example of what my father said. Somebody gets a title and they believe they've got an infusion of brains, but he's basically useless. He didn't say anything except he's trying to soft sell the socialism in the party.
2: But, you know, and here's the great thing about, you know, this attempt at backing off, you know, and as we get into the home stretch of the midterm, it doesn't work. You've already gone full tilt. You can't pull back. There's no way for them to pull back. You've already said it out loud. The DSA is real, and they're leading the party.
1: Mm-hmm.
2: They're the loudest faction of the party. They're saying what the rest of the party would want to say. With maybe the exception of a Fetterman, maybe. I believe when Fetterman says, you know, look, they're crazy, I believe that's what he believes. I don't think he's trying to be a moderate just for political. It does work for him politically in his state, but it's not. I don't think that's
1: no,
2: who
1: he it doesn't
2: is.
1: Work politically. Look at his numbers.
2: Well, that's true. It's not working his numbers for him specifically.
1: I'm sorry. His numbers are way better with Republicans and way worse with Democrats.
2: Well, there you have it. but that's also, again, part of, you know, his state. Think about it. You know, it's just one of those states. But there's that's what they have to deal with. The party is calling, you know, I'm sure, calling them, you know, let's pull back. We need to win, and then we can go with the full agenda once we win, if we win. But it's too late. You cannot try and pull back now and have anybody believe it. You already put it out there. No law enforcement, no national defense, no border, no Senate. and the House controls everything, including the White House. No constitution, really, which isn't going to happen, but it's what they want.
1: Mm-hmm.
2: It's exactly where they would love to be.
1: You know, the funny thing is, if we said 5 years ago, a year ago, 2 years ago, Democrats would be up in arms. If we said Democrats wish to destroy the country by destroying the Constitution, they'd go crazy. Now, nobody goes crazy because it's exactly what they want, because that's what they say.
2: Yeah, right.
1: I mean, it's like, yep.
2: No, I mean, that's exactly, you can't, again, there's no way to explain away and pull back at all from it. Well, what we meant was, no, we know it's exactly what you meant. We know exactly what you meant. And we know this has been building for, not building, this has been the case for years. This is where you are as a party. They've been trying to nationalize major chunks of the economy, healthcare, energy. If they can do that, those two big chunks of the economy, if they were able to do that. Look, it was years ago, and I forget the lawmaker when she said, oh, we need to nationalize oil. Who was that? I forget who it was.
1: Oh, California.
2: Yeah.
1: Can't think of her.
2: My blank here.
1: Oh, yeah.
2: But we need to nationalize oil, which is what the party has wanted to do for the longest time. Nationalize energy. And they, you know, with Obamacare, that was the attempt. Because Obamacare was just the first step. You break the back of the private sector, so then there's only the government left to take it over.
1: Maxine Waters,
2: yep. And I remember her sitting there and saying it. I remember watching it. And that's where they, you know, this is where they've always been. Nationalize everything. Obama really kind of, I won't say he catapulted things into motion, but, you know, in 8 years is a short period, relatively speaking, in terms of the age of this nation. So, yeah, he kind of moved quickly on those agenda items. And that also includes the liberal transgender movement. And really shoved all that out onto the main stage for the Democratic Party.
1: Mm-hmm.
2: And this is where we are. Because they thought during those years they had won everything. Once he won, they thought they had won everything until the end of time. That there was, there may never be a Republican president again. We can control language now, which they tried to do through the FBI at social media years later and everything else. And that's exactly what this has been the attempt all along. The DSA is now saying it out loud.
1: Yeah.
2: And the rest of the party would like to, with few exceptions. Yeah. And this is where we are.
1: We are Red Eye Radio.
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0: We are Red Eye Radio. He's Eric Carlin. I'm Gary McNamara. All right. Two Babylon Bee headlines.
1: Yeah.
0: You ready?
1: All right.
0: Caroline Levitt prepared for motherhood after spending the last 2 years answering millions of stupid questions. That's the best one.
1: That's genius.
0: Yeah, I know. That's the best. The other one's still good because it's about the WNBA and it relates to something, but we may be over the media. I might have been personally oversaturated with so much of this.
1: Yeah.
0: But WNBA brings in revered Supreme Court justice to help determine what a woman is. And there's, of course, Justice Brown sitting there, a picture of her on the WNBA. But the Levitt story is great. Caroline Levitt prepared for motherhood after spending the last 2 years answering millions of stupid questions.
1: Maybe that was her plan all along. I want to be a mom, so I'll just take on this job first, and then I'll be great at answering stupid questions.
0: Talking to liberals, talking to confused liberals all day is just like raising tiny children.
1: Yeah.
0: the questions that
1: John Bolton went in to write the book, she went in to learn how to be a good mom. That's admirable.
0: Oh my gosh.
1: Bolton, not so much. But that's funny. I love it. I'd love to sit in the bullpen over there at the Babylon Bee when they're writing. I would just love that.
0: I know. If there's a bullpen, they may do it all from home now.
1: Maybe. Yep.

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8: ABC News, I'm Dave Packer. Growing concerns over conditions and stress levels aboard the USS Abraham Lincoln after a staggering 250 days at sea, including more than 200 consecutive days without a single port call. ABC senior Pentagon reporter Louis Martinez.
9: Essentially, the carrier has been on 24-hour combat operations. Yes, there was a lull in the fighting with the ceasefires and all that, but what we really have seen is that every day, continual operations, planes taking off on combat missions, on training missions, the ship sometimes even came under attack.
8: Sources telling ABC News alleged CEO killer Luigi Mangione could change his plea to guilty as early as Friday, with his state trial just weeks away. President Trump's hand-picked Kennedy Center board voting to close the center for 2 years for renovations. And according to Democratic Congresswoman Joyce Beatty, the board's also moving forward with adding Trump's name back somewhere on the building. This is ABC News. A surrogate is in a battle with biological parents of a baby born in Texas. The parents in Los Angeles had opted to terminate when the fetus was found to have a life-threatening heart condition. But the surrogate refused and had the baby. ABC News legal contributor Shauna Lloyd says the courts recognize the biological parents, but Texas is intervening to compel medical treatments.
10: So what has happened is the state of Texas has stepped in because they have laws that allow them to override parental decisions when it comes to medicine in the interest of the small, of the newborn. And so essentially what the state of Texas has said is that on behalf of the newborn, they need these medical procedures and that they will have them regardless of what the parents or the surrogate want.
8: A jury has been selected in the trial for Dwayne Davis in the 1996 murder of rapper Tupac Shakur. Davis had pleaded not guilty to orchestrating the drive-by shooting of Tupac. Opening statements are set to begin Monday. Dave Packer, ABC News.
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0: Now, it's Red Eye Radio Gary McNamara and Eric Hurley talk about everything from politics to social issues and news of the day. Whether you're up late or you're just starting your day, welcome to the show. From the Relief Factor Studios, this is Red Eye Radio.
1: 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He is Eric Hurley and I'm Gary McNamara. Good morning.

0: Speaking of flying on airplanes, I really never get into debates on X. I just don't do it.
1: You know, right.
0: Once in a great while, I think once this week we responded to somebody, one of our listeners, and you ended the conversation, which ended up real, real good, apparently, with that caller who disagreed with us on something we actually didn't say. But but this was just a random one of somebody writing something out there. And I must have hit the algorithm on the airlines or something, because on my X feed now, I get everybody complaining about the airlines. And this one guy sat there and... Or he, not to center, he wrote, he said, I was on an airliner, it's only 3/4 full. I don't know if it was American or whatever. Might have been American, maybe that's why I got it. Because I fly them all the time, and maybe that's what the algorithm has figured out. But it's like, I was on an airliner, it was like 75% full, and nobody in the exit row. So I went up and sat in the exit row, and the flight attendant came and kicked me out. Said, you can't be there, this cost extra. He goes, but it's empty. Because it doesn't matter. These are paid for seats. You know, when you make your ticket, if you make it online,
1: you didn't pay for it.
0: Most people do.
1: Yeah.
0: You know, there's an extra. You didn't pay for it. You can't sit there. And he said, are all airlines this petty? I just can't believe it's this petty. The seat is open anyway. And, you know, it was like everybody complains about everything now. And most people said, yeah, the airline should have let him have it. But then a ton of people said, you didn't pay for it. It's obvious. You must not fly at all. And a lot of complaints from people about the airlines are people that don't fly at all. You know? But I wrote on there and I went, you know something? I understand this. You know, a few years back, I went to an NBA game and I was sitting in the rafters. And I saw all these open seats right near the floor. Well, I went down to sit in one and they kicked me out. It would have been much more convenient for me. Oh, he put that too. It was much more convenient because nobody was in these seats and there was a lot more leg room. He put that in there too.
1: Yeah.
0: And
1: convenient
0: I said, it was a lot more convenient for me. And they kicked me out. I said, are all sports leagues this petty? I got a ton of likes. Nobody commented. They all just liked it because it was like.
1: Well, I mean, it'd be like if people went to WNBA games and there were some open seats at courtside, which there probably are. Think about now. I don't recall the last time I saw any open seats in first class, but like if there were an open seat in first class,
0: right?
1: You're just going to walk up there and sit down. No. You didn't pay for it.
0: Yeah.
1: That's not your seat.
0: But what I love is they charge for everything now. They always did.
1: Yeah. Yeah. They did.
0: It's the same thing that what did I see? Because I'm looking to do. I mean, I just did the doors in my house. I put a new saltwater system in my pool. I'm going to get new windows and new blinds. And eventually, I'm going to get my master. My primary bathroom.
1: I don't think you. I don't think they should use the word primary. I don't think that's politically correct. Primary over who?
0: I'm going to get my in the next couple of years. I'm going to do that. But it was like, if you get your bathroom done by us, we'll give you a free shower. Like, you're not giving anything free.
1: Oh, wait a minute. Hold on a second. Hold on. Do they mean they'll install a shower, or someone will come to the house and bathe you?
0: No. Okay. We'll give you
1: a free shower.
0: Give you a free shower. And I'm like, well, you're redoing the bathroom. You're going to be redoing all in there. The shower is a part of it. Whether it's free or not is all in the cost of doing business. Nothing is free. It's like buy one, get one free. No, you're simply selling both at half price. You know, it's like there is no free involved here. It's only free if I walk in and you say it's free.
1: Mm-hmm.
0: I just love

0: love how people think that, because I love that. Now the airlines are charging for everything. And they didn't before. No, it was in the cost of the ticket.
1: Yeah. It's known. It's known.
0: And there's, you know, there. I'm sure they figured it out through customer complaints. Hmm. Should we charge just a bigger price for the ticket? Or should we make the ticket cheaper and put on all the add-ons? Now, I will say this. Even though, because I've flown so much, I feel like the movie Up in the Air with Clooney.
1: Mm-hmm.
0: But he got his 10 million mile thing. I just got my million mile. But I have not checked a bag in 15 years.
1: Mm-hmm.
0: Not even golf clubs.
1: Right.
0: I actually bought my brother a set of golf clubs. It was so funny when I did that. You've been such a great brother. I'm going to buy you a set of golf clubs. He's looking at me. He goes, you want to use them when you come in town and you don't want to check baggage in the airplane.
1: Yeah.
0: I said, yeah. And he goes, okay, I think this is a good deal.
1: Right.
0: He wasn't insulted at all.
1: It's a win-win.
0: I mean, I get to use them all the time and you only want to use them when you come in town. He goes, what if I want to golf with you? I go, well, we take the old bag of golf clubs that nobody wants to use. We put, you know, because you have to bring your own golf clubs. And we put them both on the back of the cart. We only use the clubs from one bag, though. It's like, okay, I can do that.
1: Yeah.
0: So,
1: yeah, why not?
0: But I just can't. In oversized baggage can take you 45, 50 minutes, sometimes an hour at DFW. I'm not going to do that.
1: Mm-hmm. Right.
0: You know, she's like, no, when I get off the plane, I want to be at my car in 5 minutes.
1: Mm-hmm.
0: And that's even taking the, the Skylink.
1: Mm-hmm. You know? Train, yeah.
0: Yeah. Most of the time, I land in the terminal where I'm parked, and it's great.
1: Mm-hmm.
0: I mean, I've actually walked off the plane and been at my car in like a minute and a half. I mean, those are the things. That's the George Costanza in me for people that ever watched Seinfeld where, you know, George counts the minutes it takes to get to the airport and how he can beat it. I actually do that when I go home every night.
1: Yeah.
0: Because right. I get home within a minute.
1: Yeah.
0: And if I can beat it by a minute, and if I'm coming up to a signal, it turns red, I go, there's no damn traffic. Why'd you turn red? I want to break my record today. What is that
1: I'm
0: about?
1: Sorry, you pay attention to red lights at that time of morning? I don't do that.
0: Well, you don't know my town's police department.
1: My town's the same, but yeah. Some of them go with me. They're like, why are you stopping? There's nobody here.
0: Did you see that road rage in Dallas yesterday?
1: Yeah. I mean,
0: it's probably about 25 miles from me on I-20.
1: Mm-hmm.
0: Somebody makes a mistake and somebody pulls out a gun and murders you for something that happens on the road.
1: Yeah.
0: How blanked up is that?
1: I mean, clearly the person, the murderer, the suspect here is...
0: They got him.
1: They did catch him.
0: It was a female was murdered.
1: Right. And I don't... There was a lot more going on in that story,
0: like the
1: to be set off because if you live in a major metro area like we do, with several million people going from A to B every day, and you drive in that on a regular basis, then you've come to expect that, you know, there's going to be delays, there's going to be people cut you off. It's just part of the deal, and not that you're going to be happy about it, but yeah.
0: Because the last road rage down a little bit further on I-20 back, I think it was November, December of last year, that was a domestic thing.
1: Yeah, right.
0: It was said road rage.
1: Right.
0: Or it wasn't road rage.
1: Right.
0: I thought the same thing yesterday. I go, this just seems weird. You're telling me There's something that happens where you cut off somebody on I-20 and you murder a woman.
1: There's something else going on there.
0: Yeah.
1: Yeah. I don't know what. I can't tell you, but yeah. So, unreal.
0: But I'll say hi to Dad for everybody.
1: All right. Good. We hope he's doing well.
0: Yeah.
1: Good.
0: You know, it's tough. I mean, it's tough right now. I mean, with the dementia. I don't get a chance to talk. I used to call every day. Now I talk to my brother, and he keeps me updated. And, hey, can Dad talk today? And most of the time, it's not because.
1: Yeah.
0: And even when I go see him tomorrow, you really don't sit next to him. And I guess that when I look at it, I would say this is a great tragedy because I expected, even as he got older, even a year and a half ago, that I could still sit with him and hold his hand and tell stories for 2-3 hours. You can't do it. If you go in and he's in a, you know, his, in his, with his mind, if he's in a positive mood and he does, and he recognizes me and we can talk, it's only a minute or two. And then it's like, okay, that's enough, because if you stay in long enough, his mind starts drifting, goes to conspiracy theories and everything else, and he gets extremely irritated.
1: Mm-hmm. Yeah.
0: And I think that's the saddest part, is wanting to spend time with him, even if he did not have full cognitive abilities. But last time I went in, it was great. I walked in, and he smiled back. He goes, Gary, we had a great conversation for like 3 or 4 minutes. And he was like, well, I'm really tired. Well, I'll let you go to sleep. You know, I kissed him on the head, told him I love him. He said, I love you. And I walked out. And it's like, well, that was great. But it doesn't. But even if he's in a good mood, he is going to get in. He's going to, his mind's going to start drifting. And that's the problem. And that's really the tragedy that so many people probably have experienced out there, you know, with their parents or a loved one. And that's the shame, because I would like to sit next to him for, as I was, you know, a year ago, I could sit next to him for 2 or 3 hours, just hold his hand and just talk a little bit. Or when you fall asleep, wake up, talk a little bit more. That's not possible anymore. And that's sad.
1: Yeah.
0: You know?
1: Yeah. Yeah. We're going through that. It'll be kind of a double whammy this weekend. We're visiting both my parents and my mother-in-law. And it's pretty much the same story with my, especially with my mother-in-law. My mom has a different type of dementia, but it sends her into, you know, for my mom, when she doesn't understand things, she just keeps asking questions, you know, over and over again, and she gets more and more frustrated because she doesn't understand.
0: Yeah.
1: Dad's dealing with an incurable blood cancer. And so his chemo requires him, basically, I mean, his body has to nap a couple hours in the afternoon. So things have to happen on a certain schedule, you know, visitations and everything else. Mom just got some new nurses, that are with her at the house. So that's another thing. Change is not a good thing. You know,
0: even though she's
1: in her home environment, and we feel blessed that she can still be there, due to a large part, mostly due to Dad, he's fighting every day for himself, but for her. And with my mother-in-law, she is in a great facility, but, you know, the same person just isn't there. You know, you can walk out of the room and walk back in a few minutes later, and there's no recognition of you. And she is known to take pictures off her wall because she doesn't know the people in the pictures.
0: Oh, wow.
1: So, you know, she does that almost on a daily basis now. So it's for all the countless people out there going through it.
0: It's interesting because what you like and what you hate is the fact that it's become the new normal, and you hate that it becomes a new normal.
1: Right.
0: You know, dealing with them in the state that they're in. But you have no other choice. You have to in order to take care of him. Like my brother, the one good thing I'll tell you this is what I found out about my siblings. I mean, I always knew they were great people, but to witness my brother and sister as full-time caretakers and my sister and brother-in-law, the way that they help. I've talked to people, especially when I travel on the plane, they'll ask me where I'm going and they'll ask about my dad and everything else. And almost everyone I've dealt with who's around my age or even, you know, 20 years younger have dealt with some parent with dementia.
1: Yeah.
0: And yeah. I'm amazed the number of people have told me, did the kids split apart because of it? And I said, no, just the opposite.
1: Yeah.
0: And I find out that I'm probably in the minority on that, where it's brought everybody, all the siblings together, totally and completely unified with complete trust. And I know that, my mom looking down.
1: Yeah.
0: As I told everybody one time, she's really, really proud of everybody here. My brother and sister, 24/7 full-time caretakers, they're saints.
1: Yeah. Yeah.
0: Seriously.
1: Yeah.
0: What you have to go through to do that each and every day. Now they've done it for a full almost, we're going on, December will be 2 years.
1: Mm-hmm.
0: Unbelievable sacrifice. Unbelievable.
1: It's a 24-hour-a-day job, period.
0: I am blessed to have them as my brothers and sisters. Mm. We are Red Eye Radio.
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0: Radio. He's Eric Carlin. I'm Gary McNamara. Social Security and also Norway and socialism in Norway coming up on the bottom of the hour. I just saw this one. Illinois Governor Pritzker asks oil executives to return profits to the drivers.
1: Yeah, okay.
0: How?
1: You know, they tried that. Remember when Tillerson was CEO of ExxonMobil and they went after him? Yeah, you have to take your paycheck. You should give that back to the people that are paying high prices. And then we did all the math on it, and it came out to, like, I don't know, 25 cents per person.
0: Did we actually? I forgot we did the math on it.
1: Yeah.

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1: ABC News, I'm Dave Blacker. A possible change in a plea in a major murder case.
2: Just weeks before his state murder trial, sources say accused CEO killer Luigi Mangione plans to plead guilty in federal court. Sources tell ABC News the dramatic announcement is set for tomorrow at a hearing in downtown Manhattan.
1: ABC's Matt Rivers. Alarming reports about dangerous conditions on board the USS Abraham Lincoln aircraft carrier, including extreme exhaustion. It's serving a record-long deployment in the Middle East, more than 250 days without a port stop. Evacuations tonight in Ohio's Hamilton County as floodwaters rise along the Whitewater River. And Indiana Governor Mike Braun declaring a statewide disaster emergency today with floodwaters up to some rooftops. Vandalism at the World War II Memorial in Washington, D.C. Red paint on the walls and something poured into the fountain that made it bubble. Crews could be seen washing the paint this evening and trying to remove the suds. This is ABC News.
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1: And he is Eric Carly, and I'm Gary McNamara. Good morning. Download our Red Eye Radio app today, and you can listen when and where you choose. So I saw this, a couple of things here. First, I saw Joseph Sternberg, who's a member of the Wall Street Journal editorial board and the political economics columnist. And he had a column yesterday on, is Congress about to reform Social Security? And you and I talked about the fact that they're all getting together. And what are they going to do? Form another board.
2: Yeah.
1: And and he writes, goes, just a couple of sentences here that I found really interesting. We're approaching the limit of the burden. We've already agreed as possible to bear, and the means we've agreed on to spread the load between current workers and retirees. That agreement is embodied by Social Security's deceptive trust funds. They aren't really trust funds at all. They instead are a convoluted accounting gimmick that has the effect of capping the fiscal burden on current taxpayers of benefit payouts at the amount equal to the cumulative tax payments the baby boomers made into the system. This is why when the trust funds run dry, payments will fall. We need a new political agreement. It's a very simple math problem. Current workers will have to bear a higher burden to sustain. I slurred there. Give me another vodka. Current benefit levels via increased taxes and further delays to the retirement age. Or current retirees will have to accept lower benefits in the form of means-tested benefits, increased taxation of Social Security checks, or slower increases in future payouts, or some combination of these. There is no other option. It's a political rather than technical issues, which is why the proposals for outside panels to solve it for lawmakers missed the mark, because such a panel would struggle to discern solutions that haven't already been contemplated over the decades. Its work would devolve into guessing at a political balance between competing interests that voters might find tolerable. We've said that the entire time.
2: Yeah, of course.
1: Any reform plan from a committee would still require lawmakers to cast a difficult vote, exposing them to charges of overtaxing working Americans or stiffing retirees. That the plan was concocted by an unelected committee is unlikely to offer much political cover in the end. If such a panel could devise a settlement lawmakers would be prepared to risk voting for, lawmakers would have already crafted such an agreement themselves. So there you go. And it was like, duh. We've said it before. We've said this is all about politics. And that's why you and I, we've talked about this before, we expect things like this to happen.
2: Yeah.
1: You tax the consumer, but you do it in the way that consumers are so willing to be BS'd. You raise the amount the corporations have to pay on their side of the FICA.
2: Right.
1: It still affects you, but it's stealth. And Democrats and even some Republicans believe you're a complete idiot, and you believe that you're punishing the corporations and they're doing their fair share if you tax them and you're getting a benefit out of it. When in reality, it's a stealth tax on every consumer. But that probably, politically, they'll look and go, now the public's a bunch. Hey, what Gruber said it. The American public is stupid. We can sell them anything.
2: Yeah.
1: And that's why Obamacare passed.
2: Well,
1: he said it. He was one of the creators of Obamacare and said that. And here, we believe they'll do that. They will raise the cap. They will raise the cap, and they will increase what corporations pay, whether they will continue to slide up very slowly when you can receive it.
3: Targeting investment income. Which you don't pay, that tax on investment income. This is all part of Bernie's plan that he was talking about the other day. And he said it would expand benefits by roughly $2,400 a year and fully fund the program for the next 75 years, lifting the payroll tax cap on high-income households, all right? A new minimum benefit establishes a floor, which, by the way, before you get into benefits, you've got to solve the revenue, incoming revenue, government revenue problem first.
1: Well, would Bernie, you say, if you're going to lift the cap and then tax people with higher incomes,
3: uh-huh,
1: but you're also going to cap the top end, you're not going to do what's done now, where if you pay more, you collect more, irrespective right. of your income, you know, or how rich you are when you retire.
3: Mm-hmm.
1: Now, so does Bernie's plan to fund magically this for 75 years
3: yeah.
1: come with lifting the cap and also
3: limiting what people can pay?
1: If you
3: had a right. high net worth, then that would right. be limited. I'm certain that's where the devil lives,
1: because
3: in those details.
1: Because they wish to make it less of a pseudo, kind of semi-pension and make it welfare.
3: Right. Targeting investment income would be a big one. That would be a big
1: right.
3: one. Because there is no employer on that side. It would just be, and I don't know what the rate is. I didn't look at the plan. I didn't see any numbers on that. But targeting, if they've even put a percentage plan to that, but I assume it would be somewhere around 6.25 or 3, you know, 3, anywhere between 3 and 6, or start at 3 and build to 6 over the years.
1: What does tax investment income mean?
3: If capital gains.
1: Okay.
3: So if you make all your money from capital gains, then you would pay that tax. And see, there's no employer there.
1: Right, but
3: so you would pay right. and my question is, so if there's no employer, because the employer matches if you're employed, but there would be no employer there. So are you going to ask investors who have capital gains to pay on that again and match what, again, get to a point of, I don't know, maybe meet in the middle at 8 or 10%? I don't know.
1: No, but as we know, when you add taxes like this, it reduces income to the federal government.
3: Oh, of course.
1: So you're actually...
3: It changes behavior.
1: You may be getting more money for Social Security, mm-hmm. but on the other end, you're getting less tax dollars. Remember, and we all know this because of the Obama-Hillary. It was Obama-Hillary, right?
3: Yes.
1: Yeah.
3: Charlie Gibson was the moderator.
1: Yep. Asking Obama that when you raise capital gains taxes, you get less income. When you lower capital gains taxes, you get more income.
3: Right.
1: You actually get more taxes that are paid on the other end.
3: Right.
1: Because
3: right,
1: of the
3: right,
1: expansion right. of the economy. So he was asked, Charlie Gibson asked Obama the question, why would you do that? Because of a sense of fairness.
3: Yeah.
1: Not the reality of fairness, but a sense of fairness. What he was saying is people are so envious, jealous, and selfish
3: mm-hmm.
1: that all they care is what the label looks like, not what the consequences of it actually is.
3: Right. It would also, like, there is a death benefit for children, right? But that only goes to 18. Under Bernie's plan, it would be expanded to 22 if they're full-time students. So the ultimate plan is for the wealthy to get less than what they paid in. That's the ultimate plan. They're not going to promote that this way. They're saying expansion. But the expansion, basically, what they're trying to do is appeal to the middle class on that one.
1: Go
3: after the wealthy by, you know, again, lifting the cap, going after capital gains, and then limiting benefits ultimately in the end, which is the only way you can do that.
1: But what it's actually doing, you're putting, again, a stealth tax. You want to stealth tax
3: mm-hmm.
1: the general public
3: mm-hmm.
1: because you believe the public are a bunch of idiots and don't understand how economics works. Therefore, we do it in a stealth way, and that is politically viable.
3: Right. Right.
1: Wow.
3: Yep.
1: Meanwhile, great article that was written here. We were talking about socialism a lot. Only got a couple of minutes, but great article from Advocates for Self-Government Economic Liberty. No, Norway is not some democratic socialist paradise. Really interesting because this guy who wrote it, Joachim Buck, grew up in the Nordic countries. And he goes, someone visits Norway and Denmark, returns dazzled and envious of parental leave and universal child care, and asks why America refuses to copy what obviously works. On the day dedicated to celebrating America, the 4th of July, Nicholas Kristof of the New York Times wrote that America is so great that, in fact, it should be more like Norway if American companies can pay high wages and generous benefits to workers there. Kristof observed they could do so in New York, too. If only America was willing to embrace a little more social democracy and bigger government, this popular and recurring story goes, perhaps it could enjoy the same prosperity and flourishing that Norway does. I was born and raised in one Nordic country, have worked in another, and for the last 6 years have lived in a third, so I'm very familiar with our way of life. I've also spent much time in America, stunned and enamored of the way things are in this vast, diverse, and unruly union of states. Europeans are simultaneously fascinated and bewildered by America. Plenty of things are amazing about these United States, and quite a few things awful about the Nordics. I suspect American intellectuals dreaming about Norway without understanding its nature and trade-offs overlook both. Norwegian workers certainly have higher wages than those in many European countries, including those of fellow Scandinavians. But what the average American professional finds when they move to Norway, what they would notice if they move to Norway, isn't the generous parental leave, but the great loss of disposable income and material well-being. Norwegians' households average 30% less disposable income than those in the U.S., and the cost of everyday items is much higher. The Scandinavian bargain might look like free services, but it is a trade-off. More public goods, fewer private goods.
3: Wow.
1: When American politicians and intellectuals promise Nordic welfare states, most people imagine this happening automatically or by taxing the rich and everyone benefits. That's not the case in reality. The real Nordic model taxes earners more, 45% in Denmark, 40% in Norway, 41% in Sweden, compared to 25% in the United States, and charging flat tax, added tax, the VAT. Broad welfare states require broad tax bases. Nordic welfare states are not financed by billionaires, but by ordinary workers.
3: Yeah.
1: We do live, I mean, we are economically illiterate in this country. We really, really are. We really are.
3: And you have to choose to be that ignorant.
1: Yep.
3: Because there's no way you can say, well, I just didn't have any place I could learn it. You know, there's more information available to you now than ever. Yet, people don't.
1: We are Red Eye Radio.
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0: We are Red Eye Radio. He's Eric Carly, and I'm Gary McNamara. Eric, I just don't understand this. You mean you had that $1 billion Powerball winner in Illinois? You know, yeah. The Powerball, you got a ton of states are in it. You got a lot of liberal states. Why are liberal states in the business of creating evil billionaires?
1: I thought about that, and I also thought, well, that new billionaire might leave Illinois now. Welcome to Texas or Florida.
0: The funny thing is, you put yourself in a situation if all of a sudden, you won $1 billion, and I'm sitting there thinking, I don't want that to happen in my life right now. I like my life the way that it is, and $1 billion would screw it up. I'm not going to give it away, but I don't want it to.
1: I'm not going to turn it down. Right. But there is a psychology in effect there where you become, where you go from, likely not having, that kind of money, billionaires aren't playing the lottery, to all of a sudden becoming, and after taxes, a multimillionaire. And it's a life-changing event. It's also a full-time job keeping up with that money.
0: Might help my social life, though. Oh, I can meet more chicks.
1: Yeah. Well, you could. Got that going for you.

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9: ABC News, I'm Dave Packer. Sources tell us that accused CEO killer Luigi Mangione plans to plead guilty to federal charges in the morning. This just weeks before the start of a state murder trial. A defense strategy, ABC legal analyst Dan Abrams.
10: If he was ever going to have an argument about double jeopardy, this is the way to do it. Plead guilty in the federal case, make an argument in New York State where it's very protective against double jeopardy, that he shouldn't be tried again.
9: Alarming reports about dangerous conditions on board the USS Abraham Lincoln aircraft carrier deployed in the Middle East for the better part of a year now. The report from the Military Times alleges at least one sailor attempted to go overboard. Senate Democrats say they've heard of water contamination and a shortage of basic supplies. Tennessee, Oklahoma, and Alabama all put prisoners to death Thursday. First time three men were executed by lethal injection in one day since 2010. This is ABC News. New court filings accuse Homeland Security agents of an unprecedented campaign of spying on Americans during ICE protests that erupted in Minnesota following the deaths of two U.S. citizens. The revelation comes from a criminal case alleging 15 people conspired against federal officers during these protests. All the defendants have entered not guilty pleas. ABC Justice correspondent Alex Mallon has more.
11: The reason that we are learning about this is because of one of the defendants in that 15-member case against these alleged Antifa members named Isaac Sant. His attorneys obtained a lot of evidence from the Justice Department's case, and according to excerpts that he included in this filing where he's seeking more evidence from the department, he alleges that the government essentially waged a vast surveillance operation 4 days after the killing of Alex Preddy.
9: The death toll from Monday's powerful earthquake in Colombia now topping 280 with almost 4,000 injured. Officials say 170 buildings collapsed. Crews still searching for survivors. Dave Packer, ABC News.
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0: Now, it's Red Eye Radio. Gary McNamara and Eric Hurley talk about everything from politics to social issues and news of the day. Whether you're up late or you're just starting your day, welcome to the show. From the Relief Factor Studios, this is Red Eye Radio.
1: We are Red Eye Radio. He is Eric Hurley and I'm Gary McNamara. It happened again. The show's interfering with our conversation.
2: Listen, you people, or...

0: up with, you responded like, nah, I don't know. I haven't put that much thought into it.
1: and the thing is
0: that it was kind of the point. There wasn't this big resounding, you know, oh, I mean, it was breaking news the other day, but it wasn't, she's moving on to, you know, spend more time with the family. That translates into, I've got a new gig at Fox News, probably, which is fine, but that happens. They rotate out, and quite frankly, the timing on the midterm, I think, it's not relevant. I don't think it's one way or the other.
2: Well, no, as I told you, I said, I, when she first came in, it was all, you know, again, you would see the influencers, the Republicans really loved her because she went after. But after a while, you come to realize nobody speaks for Trump.
0: Well, this is it. We learned that to a great extent during the first term, and Sarah Huckabee Sanders did a fantastic job with what, especially given what she had to deal with. And at one time, the messages were going backward that were so different between her message and then what the president would say on that same topic later that day, that they basically just decided, and this is where his campaign started. You go back to late 2015, and, you know, that small little war room they had in Trump Tower, and on the dry erase board, it said, let Trump be Trump. And exactly what you just said, and that is, it's hard to predict what he's going to say, but beyond that, he's his own spokesperson. And during that first term, they just decided to call off dailies for a while.
2: There isn't a president in my lifetime that's ever been out there as much as Trump, every single day talking.
0: Exactly.
2: So at that point, the White House spokesperson becomes less important. It's that simple. When remember, Bush wasn't out there every day.
0: No.
2: And then Obama, right? You and I remember when we said Obama needs to shut up. And then he didn't do anything. There was no press conference. He hardly talked.
0: Gosh.
2: It was like from April, this would have been 2009, from like April of 2009 until September, you hardly heard from him at all. And so at that particular point, the White House spokesperson becomes more critical for the press to figure out what's going on. And with Biden, he was never speaking. And when he spoke, it didn't make any sense.
0: Well, you couldn't hear it. Yeah.
2: So they needed somebody out there every day that didn't make any sense to promote, you know, the nonsensical things that he was saying. And that was, as we all know, our
0: Karine Jean-Pierre.
2: Yeah, our lovely Karine Jean-Pierre.
0: Well, her book. That she went thumbing through her book. By the way, so thought, oh, she's going to write a book. And I thought, well, she kind of already has a book.
2: Yes.
0: The binder.
2: Here's how I look at it.
0: All right.
2: I told you I would never, ever serve in the White House.
0: Right.
2: You're too susceptible to lawsuits that can bankrupt you. Mm-hmm. And you don't make a lot of money.
0: Because every time you show up in front of, if you have to testify on Capitol Hill, it costs you $50,000 in lawyers.
2: And that goes back about 5, 6, 7 years ago.
0: Yeah.
2: I remember it was Michael Caputo who said that when he was filling in for my old time slot at a station I worked at in Buffalo.
0: Mm-hmm.
2: And he said, and he wasn't making a great deal of money, so every time it's $50,000.
0: Yeah.
2: At least $50,000. You testify, that comes out of your pocket.
0: Right.
2: And you know, and so it's not even that you may lose in a lawsuit. It's just the legal fees if you're called to testify 3 or 4 times. She makes probably now, what does she probably make? Between probably like $175,000, $185,000 is what she makes.
0: Mm.
2: And so you look at it, it's like, okay, I've done my thing. I can write my book. I can be I can take care of my kids, and I can make more money being on Fox News 3 or 4 times a week, and I can set that up from home.
0: And I would say this, and I think two people could answer this. Well, they definitely could answer this question, or confirm this, her. And, of course, Sarah Huckabee Sanders. With this particular president,

0: husband who sleeps 3.5 minutes a day, you really, you're basically on call. You're on the job 24/7. I mean, you're on the job 24/7 anyway, because if anything happens and something has to, a statement has to come out, you know, I guess with the exception of maternity leave for female spokespersons, you're going to be working all the time. It's all the time. It's nonstop. But with this particular president, you're having to either stay up with him, which is more the case, or stay ahead of him, which has probably never been the case in terms of possibilities. This is a job that demands everything from you. That's a job that demands with any president, but this particular president doesn't sleep. He's always, and as you mentioned, he's always in front of the media. He's always talking to them. And so there's that. I mean, because whatever he said, you know, getting on Marine One or whatever, and to the media, whatever questions he was answering, and sometimes he goes on for a long time, then you're going to have to, all right, make notes. And then she's got to put that out to basically all the staffers, all the memos have to go out. I can't imagine what their job is like. So she was very good at her job. She is very good at her job. She's her energy has been constant. So I could see, I wouldn't say a burnout factor, but it's like, all right. And this happens again. The cycle is, I don't know what it is on the average, but you know, a couple of years in. All right. Yeah.
1: Yeah. I guess for me, I look at the White House spokesperson. I've gone through so many of them where it's not a big deal to me. Mm-hmm. Didn't even, like when you came in and I just said, I really haven't thought about it at all. It's Trump, and because of social media and everything else, the White House spokesperson, unless you have, remember, Karine Jean-Pierre was like the WNBA.
0: Mm-hmm.
1: When you're saying insane things every single day,
0: mm-hmm.
1: It just is, and when you have a president that hides, it just highlights it more, and especially when you have somebody who is comical entertainment, and she was going through that binder, you know, that became part of our, you know, pop culture, because it was just so bizarre with Karine Jean-Pierre, with Leavitt.
0: Mm-hmm.
1: She simply would go out and say, you know, she was prepared,
0: yeah,
1: to go after the reporters.
0: Yep.
1: She would, as a White House spokesperson is supposed to do, defend the president each and every day. But really, since she's been on maternity leave, you really haven't seen almost anything from anybody, right, but the president.
0: Well,
1: and with him out there every single day, she almost, that position to me almost becomes meaningless for the Republicans or the president.
0: Well, to the extent of during the first term, they just quit doing dailies for a long time. Remember,
1: yeah, yeah.
0: It really is the polar opposite of the Biden years. Biden couldn't speak for himself, and Karine Jean-Pierre couldn't speak for herself or him. You know, they both had problems forming sentences. And here, she's very capable, Leavitt. But, you know, Trump, again, the media is out there following Trump. You know, I mean, he's doing gaggles on Air Force One. You know, and it's a very different dynamic. For me, I think the thought came basically primarily based on the timing and the midterms. I was just thinking about the midterms, and you know, we're pretty much now done with the primaries and heading into the home stretch. And then I thought, well, yeah, it's kind of irrelevant, you know, one way or the other, because it's one of those cycles. But I would love to get former press house or White House press secretaries together on a panel and just talk about the job itself.
1: Yeah.
0: Not about the issues, but just the job itself.
1: You're not going to get that.
0: No, well, I know that.
1: Well, you did. I mean, in a way, you did.
0: I would love to get it.
1: Well, in a way, you sort of did with Karine Jean-Pierre with the book.
0: Mm-hmm. Well, I could just take the book from her. I don't need her to be there. So if I had any questions for her.
1: But, but I mean, you know, but you're not going to have, and you haven't. You haven't had any of Trump's spokespeople. You know, they've gone on and I got mind blank for the Arkansas governor for a moment here. Sarah Huckabee Sanders.
0: Mm-hmm.
1: You know, she just went and, you know, went there. Mm-hmm. You know, you really don't have a tell-all book.
0: No. That's not what I was saying. What I mean is them talking about just the daily aspects of the job of what you, okay, first thing we do is we have meetings. Then we go, you know, through this, we go through that. And, you know, how long the days are everything else.
1: But that's pretty well known. That's pretty well known.
0: Yeah, hearing that from them, you know, is something I would be curious about. I know it's not going to happen. It's just something that, man, it would be cool to see.
1: Apparently, we mm-hmm. have a difference in our passion towards White House spokespeople.
0: Well, no, it's because I guess at the end of it, I'm wondering about the necessity of the job itself in the future. Because in today's world with the all of the social media and how active everyone is on social media, I don't see a time where we go back to like the Bush years where they weren't out there every day. Maybe it will happen, I don't know. But I don't see that. I think that the people are going to expect that they're talking straight to the media every day.
1: I think it's as simple as we've seen it. When you have a president who doesn't talk at all, that position becomes more important. When you have a president who talks 10 times a day about every single issue, it becomes less important because you don't need to go to a representative.
0: That's my point.
1: Of the president. You just go to the president.
0: But with
1: social media, I would look at it the opposite. That with social media being so active, if the president isn't going to talk, you need somebody out there to clarify what the positions are every day, especially when the president's hiding.
0: Exactly my point. But I wonder if there is going to be this now, if it's changed to the point of they have to be out there, they're going to be vocal. Well, there's so much access, you know, well, with the exception of Biden when he would go out the back door to load onto Marine One. That's, you know, if the Democrats win, any Democrat wins in 28, you know, it's going to be whoever it is going to be an activist. They're going to be a radical activist, which means they're going to be loud. They're going to be out there every day. And so I'm guessing the same will happen if J.D. Vance wins in 28. You know, he's out there a hell of a lot. And so it just becomes that press house secretary, White House press secretary becomes less relevant. And maybe we're just heading into that age of that being kind of a permanent thing.
1: We are Red Eye Radio.
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0: Eye Radio. He's there, Carly, and I'm Gary McNamara. So I thought I was just going through social media, and I saw this post, and I thought to myself, oh, okay, this shows you where we are in the United States. And I realized, no, it doesn't. It's like salary needed to live comfortably in the United States. A single adult, $89,000. National average, $93,000. Two working adults and two children, $190,000. A bourbon collector, $647,000.
1: A bourbon collector.
0: I have no idea whether those figures are accurate or not. I think that was the setup. Yeah, and I'm sitting there going, oh, really? Okay, what about the bourbon collector at the end? I'm like,
1: I saw where Jim Gaffigan, I had seen some clips on YouTube. He started his own bourbon company. Or he came out with his own bourbon. I don't know if it's a company, but maybe there might be a company making his bourbon for him. But I didn't even know the guy drank. And so he did a whole stand-up special on bourbon. But then I saw the other day the headline where he won, like, best new bourbon or something at some bourbon awards. I didn't know they had bourbon awards. No clue what I'm doing on bourbon. First of all, I don't drink, but I don't know what I'm doing on wine, bourbon. I wouldn't know a good bourbon from, you know, a bad bourbon.
0: I'll come clean here.
1: Yeah.
0: I've never had a glass of bourbon. I've never had a glass of scotch.
1: I've had a taste of both because my son, who's very knowledgeable, and he doesn't drink it, but he worked at for a restaurant company, and it was on Christmas Eve one year. He says, "Okay, here's the difference," and then I still didn't get it. It's like, I just don't care enough about it. Probably
0: that's like when somebody told me, they said, "You just haven't smoked a good cigar."
1: No,
0: and they gave me a real good cigar. It was not Cuban.
1: Yeah,
0: they gave me with this, and I just tried it, and I just went, "No, I will always be a second hand cigar smoker."
1: Yeah.
0: If I'm out golfing, is people go, "You want a cigar?" No, I don't think so. But you mind if I smoke it? No, I love the smell. I'm a secondhand cigar smoker. And this goes back about 20 years ago, the people I used to golf with all the time.
1: Yeah.
0: Gary doesn't smoke cigars? No, he's a secondhand cigar smoker.
1: Yeah.
0: It's like that and diesel. Well, not anymore diesel, but the old diesel smell.
1: Oh, man. Yeah. No, that's, I love the smell of diesel.
0: I know.
1: I love the smell of diesel in the morning. Smells like victory.
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4: Concerns over conditions and stress levels aboard the USS Abraham Lincoln after a staggering 250 days at sea, including more than 200 consecutive days without a single port call. ABC senior Pentagon reporter Louis Martinez.
5: Essentially, the carrier has been on 24-hour combat operations. Yes, there was a lull in the fighting with the ceasefires and all that, but what we really have seen is that every day, continual operations, planes taking off on combat missions, on training missions, the ship sometimes even came under attack.
4: Sources telling ABC News alleged CEO killer Luigi Mangione could change his plea to guilty as early as Friday, with his state trial just weeks away. President Trump's hand-picked Kennedy Center board voting to close the center for 2 years for renovations, and according to Democratic Congresswoman Joyce Beatty, the board's also moving forward with adding Trump's name back somewhere in the building. This is ABC.
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1: And I'm Gary McNamara along with Eric Harley. 2028. I saw something on X yesterday. 2028 for the Republicans. Who might be the candidates coming up in just a minute?
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1: I saw this interesting yesterday. There was a post that Ron DeSantis, governor of Florida, responded to. And it said, breaking, the U.S. federal government has posted a record July budget deficit of $432 billion. It was just the other day. It was the government projected that the deficit for the year will go from $1.9 trillion to $2.1 trillion for the year. One of the reasons is because of the tariffs that have to be paid back to the companies and mm-hmm. the interest on top of that has to be paid. And so that adds, that's part of what is added to the deficit.
2: Mm-hmm.
1: And did you see the story in the Wall Street Journal the other day about how earnings of some of these major companies that are getting billions of dollars in tariff refunds back are responsible for some of their great earnings
2: Right now, because of the
1: tariff refunds, this money is coming back. Some say they may share it with the consumer, but there's no way really to figure it out. I forgot who it was. I know FedEx is going to try to do it. I forgot the other company that said, well, we're going to try to do it, but there's no way we really can figure out what consumer gets what.
2: Well, that it kind of just has to be spread out in, like, if it's retail. I want to say Walmart said it, but I can't be for sure on that. I'd have to double check that. But basically, they were going to pass savings on, you know, to their customers. But the thing is you don't see that. You're not going to see something on the shelf next to the price. Hey, this price is lowered as a result of getting money back from the tariffs. You know, you're not going to see that direct correlation. And it's just going to be, oh, look, this is on sale. And so people don't, again, it's at the end of it, where is their checking account? Where is their, you know, where's their, how much money do they have left at the end of the month? And it's all about pricing. So I don't know, and I don't know, I didn't get a timeline on how long it's going to take to do all these refunds, but it's going to take a while. It's going to keep going for quite some time.
1: And then the ones now that the lawsuits are on now, the tariffs are less on some of these things than they were before.
2: Yeah.
1: But the lawsuits again have been filed on Trump with the latest tariffs. And if they win on that one, that will have to be refunded again mm-hmm. back to the companies. And there's a tons of lawsuits from consumer groups. That really wasn't the point I was trying to make, but I've taken myself off the path that I was going down.
2: That never happens on this show.
1: No, never. But Ron DeSantis responded. But there's the tweet. U.S. federal government has posted a record July budget deficit of $432 billion. And Ron DeSantis posted the failure of DOGE in one sentence.
2: Yeah.
1: And most of the comments are saying, yeah, but Congress had to do something, and Congress didn't do anything. And no, there are less, there are fewer people on the government payroll, and it's been a success. And there is, you know, we have discovered fraud, and we have done things, and they are focusing on that. And there, and those comments are absolutely correct mm-hmm. on that. Mm-hmm. The problem is when you come up with the program and you sell something that we knew was never possible, and we said it at the time, and were severely criticized by members, by people, by some of our own listeners, but we were right. We said when they were out there, you know, Elon Musk and Trump, we're going to cut $2 trillion because that was the first figure. Then they went down to $1 trillion. And we said, well, if they can get to 100, if they get $100 billion, that will be unbelievable, knowing the makeup of the federal government. From what we know right now, it's probably between 100 and 150 billion is what they will, you know, what they will save. But as the president said, when they said, well, you're spending all these new programs. Well, yeah, we got rid of the programs that Doge was funding that were useless, but we're going to fund our own programs. So it was never about cutting, but that's what they were selling. We're mm-hmm. going to cut the, we're going to cut the, we are go with because of Doge, and then because of the tariffs, we're going to save $2 trillion. We're you know, it's more of the tariffs, but there's not going to be any income tax anymore. We're going to pay. It was all BS.
2: Yeah.
1: They right. oversold and underdelivered. Right. Doesn't matter whether Congress is involved. When you're the one marketing it, you get the blame.
2: Yeah.
1: And so I was, even if you don't deserve all the blame, because of the way the system is messed up, that's just the way it works in politics. But I was thinking, because we, you know, when you look at, a lot of people talk about 2028. We talked about it earlier this week when you have Kamala Harris still in the lead, and it's just like, wow.
2: Mm.
1: We haven't talked much about the Republican side. And when I saw DeSantis write that, the failure of Doge in one sentence, I went, is he running in 2028? And I look at it this way. Right now, I think Peggy Noonan had a column on it. I mean, it's a lot of the same stuff that we have said. The president has lost his base on Iran.
2: Mm-hmm.
1: He's lost his base on inflation.
2: Yeah.
1: He's lost it. When he enacted the new tariffs, you didn't see sis, boom, rah, rah, rah like you did before. Every Republican knows the vulnerabilities of the two things, you know, where Trump was, well, there were actually three things. One, he succeeded at, and that was, you know, illegal immigration and closing the border. The other two things, the economy and how he handled foreign relations.
2: Mm-hmm.
1: He's lost his base on both of those. They yeah. still support him, and they'll still vote for a Republican, and they'll still come out and say, I support Trump. You know, the other thing that we brought up is when Trump was giving the speech on socialism and communism, yet he and J.D. Vance believe in taking equity, and even they've used the word ownership in large companies like AI companies.
2: Mm-hmm.
1: You can't come out and say you're against socialism and communism and then promote it.
2: Yeah, right.
1: That hurts you with your conservative base. So I look at it, Trump is done. You know, his time is over. Did you see Fox News? Trump answers the question of whether he will serve a third term, or whether he will try to serve a third term. I'm like, what a clickbait that is.
2: Yeah. First of all, who's asking the question? In a serious tone, that's part of the media.
1: Right. I mean, right. The left, you know, he can't. It's like it's impossible. It's like Trump could not stay after he was out of office.
2: By the way, the Constitution, he knows that.
1: Yeah, he knows that. The Constitution deals with it. But Fox News, the way they had the headline, you know, the initial headline, Trump answers the question. It's like, shut up.
2: Yeah.
1: You know, I mean, it's just don't be stupid like Democrats. Don't be like, look, here's the thing here from Red Eye Radio. Don't be like the WNBA.
2: Or the ad at the very bottom of the front page at foxnews.com. Learn how to burn 10 pounds of belly fat overnight with eating just this one thing. You know what I mean?
1: I still like the best thing about FoxNews.com is where they have all the serious stories. And then it's like, you know, this actress in a bikini on a beach. Well, damn it, I need that. I need that kind of relief from all this hard news you've been covering. I've been looking for a bikini story. Thank you for that bikini story.
2: No, the one I saw the other day was that Donna Mills is going to have an OnlyFans page.
1: Yeah. I saw that and just moved on very quickly.
2: Yeah.
1: You know, it's... And by the way,
2: shouldn't that be oldly fans?
1: If you say that's ageism on that part, well, yes, but I hold the same standard for myself.
2: There's times when ageism applies.
1: Yes, I should not be showing any part of my body, even my ankles,
2: right,
1: to anyone anywhere. I'm an old man.
2: Well, I've only ever gone to a professional massage to get a professional massage. One time, and the lady says, okay, you can disrobe to the point of that you're comfortable with, and I'll be right back. She leaves. I put on two sweaters and four pairs of jeans.
1: I'm thinking of George Costanza getting the massage.
2: Yeah, I don't like other people touching me. But there's seriously, I mean, you know, getting back to that story, it's like, why would you even, who asked the question on a third term?
1: Right. But the DeSantis story that I want to get back to, when I saw that, I went, is he running? Because you look at the possibilities right now. What you hear is, of course, J.D. Vance, Marco Rubio, even though Rubio says he won't run. Well, who else would run? Who else would run? What other Democrats that would have? And when I saw DeSantis do that, I went, I think he's running.
2: No, I think it's always because
1: anybody who runs against J.D. Vance will say, do you want Trump 2.0?
2: Yeah.
1: And if prices have not gotten to the point of where they should be, and Trump, for example, keeps doing what he is doing, which has lost his base on Iran. He's doing it with the Strait of Hormuz. Wall of steel, wall of steel. You got on Fox News, all the ex-generals around there saying, well, it's a blockade. We can keep Iran out of it, but we still have hardly any ships moving through the Strait of Hormuz. They still control that. They all got to do is fire off a missile. Doesn't matter whether they have a navy or an army. If they can shoot a missile, the boats aren't going to go through. That's the problem.
2: Mm-hmm.
1: And everyone knows it. It's self-evident. But the president has to do that. And then when it came out yesterday about the Kennedy Center again, well, he's sneaking his name in there. You know, the basic repairs done by Donald Trump. People didn't vote for him for that.
2: No.
1: They voted for him to get prices down, to open the border. No, that was Biden's job, to open the border. To close the border and to be strong on foreign relations.
2: Mm-hmm.
1: And right now, he's lost his base on inflation. His base he's lost. You don't see them. You don't. The influencers are gone on social media, you know, cheerleading his every move. That's a problem. When they go quiet, and when Republicans go quiet, that's how you know there's a problem. They'll still defend Trump, but they've gone quiet in defending prices and Iran. Gone.
2: Well,
1: except for the fact that, well, at least he went in and he's put them back, which is true. But the fact that he's attempting to manage the war is the thing that is just infuriating Republicans right now.
2: Right.
1: That's a problem. And DeSantis doesn't have any of that baggage. J.D. Vance would.
2: Yeah.
1: We are Red Eye Radio.
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0: Sarah Cronin. I'm Gary McNamara.
1: The problem with figuring out what will happen in 2028 for the Republicans is we just don't know where we're going to be issue-wise. We just don't know here at this point what it's going to look like. We know where Democrats are, socialism. Yeah. So it's easy. I mean, it's easy to figure them out with Republicans like Marco Rubio, very popular, probably I think the most popular Republican right now. But sure. I don't know on the issues what he's going to promote if he ran in 2028, and he says he won't if J.D. Vance runs.
2: I don't see J.D. Vance not running.
1: Right. And so how does he separate himself from Trump? DeSantis, people like him because he's the guy that seems like he's getting stuff done, but his personality doesn't bother me, but it rubs a ton of people the wrong way for some reason.
2: Yeah. It's, you know, I think it had to do with the primary, where he primaried against Trump. But there are, there's the question, too. Okay, great governor, but does that translate to the White House,
1: yeah.
2: You know, for DeSantis? So we'll see.
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12: ABC News, I'm Dave Packer.
0: growing concerns over conditions and stress levels aboard the USS Abraham Lincoln after a staggering 250 days at sea, including more than 200 consecutive days without a single port call. ABC senior Pentagon reporter Louis Martinez.
12: Essentially, the carrier has been on 24-hour combat operations. Yes, there was a lull in the fighting with the ceasefires and all that, but what we really have seen is that every day, continual operations, planes taking off on combat missions, on training missions, the ship sometimes even came under attack.
0: Sources telling ABC News alleged CEO killer Luigi Mangione could change his plea to guilty as early as Friday, with his state trial just weeks away. President Trump's hand-picked Kennedy Center board voting to close the center for 2 years for renovations, and according to Democratic Congresswoman Joyce Beatty, the board's also moving forward with adding Trump's name back somewhere on the building. This is ABC News. A surrogate is in a battle with biological parents of a baby born in Texas. The parents in Los Angeles had opted to terminate when the fetus was found to have a life-threatening heart condition. But the surrogate refused and had the baby. ABC News legal contributor Shauna Lloyd says the courts recognize the biological parents, but Texas is intervening to compel medical treatments.
13: So what has happened is the state of Texas has stepped in because they have laws that allow them to override parental decisions when it comes to medicine in the interest of the small, of the newborn. And so essentially what the state of Texas has said is that on behalf of the newborn, they need these medical procedures and that they will have them regardless of what the parents or the surrogate want.
0: A jury has been selected in the trial for Dwayne Davis in the 1996 murder of rapper Tupac Shakur. Davis had pleaded not guilty to orchestrating the drive-by shooting of Tupac. Opening statements are set to begin Monday. Dave Packer, ABC News.
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10: 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Gary McNamara and Eric Hurley talk about everything from politics to social issues and news of the day. 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
11: All across America, we are Red Eye Radio. We know what a woman is.
31: Well, I'm pretty sure. I mean, I'm not a rocket scientist or nothing, but
11: my my definition of a woman
31: is
11: the sex that ignores me.
31: I don't know.
11: All right, I'm kidding.
31: I don't know, because you have to include guys on that too. So, I'm not sure that gets it.
11: Everybody ignores me.
31: Everyone ignores you.
11: That's

0: find the whole WNBA thing the most entertaining thing right now in sports, and it's not what's going on the court. Well, I mean, well, occasionally some of the stuff on the court is, but it's not directly tied to putting the ball in the basket. It's the zoo surrounding it that I find to be the most entertaining thing, because when it comes down to it, we're talking about, as we said the other day when we told some of the coaches, just get back to put ball in basket, you know, because, but basically that's what it is.
1: Yeah.
0: It's, you know, it's a game.
1: Right.
0: And so everything surrounding this, where, okay, the serious meeting was held by the general managers and the ownership and anybody, the union and everything else, to discuss what we're going to do and how we're going to finally figure out how to define a woman. I mean, this stuff is hilarious because it's so bizarre. And I'm thinking to myself, I don't have a lot of life left. Not as much as somebody who's 20. Am I ever going to be in a room with all these people? I've never been in a room. I've been in a room maybe with for a couple of minutes with, the last time would have been that couple that I met at my hotel, back up the hotel I stay at when I go to Buffalo, about, you know, 5 months ago.
2: To be clear, you weren't in a room with them.
0: No, I was not in a room with them.
2: You were in the bar with them, to be very clear.
0: Yes. I was in,
2: when you say in the room with them, and then you mentioned hotel, that's, people might get the wrong idea.
0: Thank you for correcting that.
2: Yeah.
0: And that was the last encounter I had with people that made no sense.
2: Yeah.
0: But what could you imagine being in, and this is the thing we've always talked about, all these things get workshopped. They have meetings about this.
2: Oh, yeah.
0: But could you imagine being in that WNBA meeting and going, are you people out of your freaking minds? I mean, that's the point where we're at now. That's why when we have said, and still you have an occasional person in Hollywood or sports come out and say, well, I think that all sides need to come together.
2: How? Both sides.
0: How?
2: Both sides.
0: Tell me how.
2: Both sides.
0: How do you come together on the insanity of the radical transgender movement? I did see a headline that said, well, the WNBA and the general managers did not discount the fact that men may soon be in the NBA. And I'm like, what a beautiful headline.
2: I mean, yeah.
0: I think they may be taking liberties with the headline, but if they didn't come out and absolutely say, no, we're going to do this, and if they need to discuss it, they have opened up that narrative.
2: Yeah.
0: And so it's just, I mean, it is the most damn entertaining thing. Yeah, I know the new Reacher is on, but he's an idiot. Not the character.
2: Yeah.
0: It was Alan
2: Ritson. Yeah, I quit watching it. After season two, I was done.
0: I saw that it was on. It was like Reacher. It's like
2: I'll read the books.
0: Yeah. And you've made me now.
2: I can't read, but I'll read the books.
0: You now made me prefer the Scientologist view of that.
2: Yeah.
0: With Tom Cruise.
2: Yeah. So. I definitely prefer that now.
0: But it's the most entertaining thing. I was listening to WBAP here in Dallas-Fort Worth.
2: Mm-hmm.
0: And it was the midday talk show host,
2: mm-hmm.
0: Matt Locke, and he was talking about it. Not Matt Locke, not the character from the movie.
2: Right.
0: But I turned him on the other day as I'm driving around, and I'm just dying laughing. I'm finding it incredibly humorous to hear other conservatives talk about it. Mm-hmm. And everybody's like, can you believe they're doing this? And then they said this. And then I'm roaring in hysteria going down the road, even though you and I have covered it, 1,000 times over the last 12, 13 years. And I was thinking about this the other day. Do you remember when you and I were sitting here probably 12, 13 years ago and talking about it? And we would get response saying, guys, look, you're making a mountain out of a molehill. This isn't going to go anywhere. And we went, yeah, it is. And if it does, it's going to kill feminism. Saw

0: somebody asked that the other day. They go, well, where are the feminists on this? I go, there are no feminists anymore on the left. They're gone.
1: Mm-hmm, mm-hmm.
0: The feminists now are all in favor of men dictating to women what women should do.
1: Yeah.
0: That's what feminism is about today.
1: Right.
0: You know, we must abide by what the man says. I mean, this stuff is absolutely, it's hilarious, the arguments that they're attempting to make, and watch them stumble this week. I can't tell you last weekend when Enes Kanter, Freedom. I forgot he added Freedom to his last name. And I can't think of the other guy's name. You know, when they came out, I mean, it was just, there was one tweet the other day that one of them put out that was just hilarious.
1: Mm-hmm.
0: It was basically that well, if you're truly a transgender, then cut off your body parts. And he responded, well, no, that's completely wrong. You can't make that. You can't say that to me because I believe that my male part is actually a female part. It was hilarious. It's like the defense is to answer the left with your own pretend insanity. That's the defense.
2: With their own playbook.
0: Yes, it's hilarious.
2: And they act as if, and I'm waiting for one of them to say, when that happens, someone on the left to say in that argument, that's insane.
1: Oh, so you finally am getting it, huh?
0: And it was funny because I was watching Riley Gaines, you know, when the announcement came of the two former NBA players. And she can't stop laughing.
1: Yeah.
0: Because this is perfect. This is great. And so I don't know. I just, you know, because it's dominated the last 10 days of the news. Mm-hmm. It really, really, mm-hmm. really has.
1: Mm-hmm.
0: Except for, and I can't believe that it's a national story. I saw the New York Post on it. I mean, it became a national story that the Buffalo Bills' new stadium, there are some seats that are obstructed, partially obstructed from the field. I'm just like, that's a national story?
1: Yeah, why?
0: I mean, it's all over the place. And yeah. I saw the New York Post, and well, the designer said, well, no, we got to make it that way because they build stadiums differently. They make them steeper, and if you make them steeper, there's going to be some areas. But they're basically saying if you got a problem, whatever, you saw a virtual video of it, you knew it was going to be in front of you. Some claim they did not, and the team said, well, we'll take care of it. But there was no design flaw. It's how we make the stadiums these days.
1: Mm.
0: Every stadium has, you know, has it. And it's just blown. It's like and that's really, that's a nothing burger story.
1: Yeah.
0: You know, now some of the new taxes and stuff like that, if you buy merchandise, that was real, because people are like furious. Well, we're having to pay for everything. The owner is in pain. It's like the people that go on the taxpayer are paying for everything. What, you just wake up?
1: Yeah.
0: Just wake up? Right. Where have you been, Rip Van Winkle? I mean, it's just like, of course they do. And it's just like, and somebody posted the other day, they're like, yeah, but when Josh Allen comes out of the field, everybody will forget about it and they'll go on to something else. But the WNBA is hilarious, but there is a legit serious side to this.
1: Hmm.
0: There is a legit serious side. It's the response, you know, from the left. It's, you know, when the Seattle owner came out and was screaming at, you know, a couple of 15-year-old girls for saying that only women, you know, should play against women in competitive sports, you know, screaming. And then she gets suspended. And then just everything that has happened since then, how it's turned into, or they tried to turn it into a racist thing.
1: Mm.
0: That's Sophie Cunningham, that racist transphobe.
1: Yeah.
0: Oh, my gosh. It's just.
1: Yeah.
0: And now they're throwing it right back at him. Going, are you guys going to be transphobic? Or are you going to allow men in here? Well, we don't like, because a lot of this is these players don't really mean it. How do you know? You can't question that.
2: How do you know that?
0: Yeah, you can't question that. You're the one that set the standard. You can't question it. Well, we can question what we want to question. Doesn't work that way.
2: Well, what if they, again, what if that's how they feel, how they identify while on the court? but not on off the court. So what if they, in the off season, don't identify that way, but during the season they do?
0: Yeah,
2: you don't get to tell someone how they identify. Those are your rules.
0: That's where the whole floating gender came up.
2: Yeah.
0: The whole floating gender is you float between it for whatever you want.
2: That's it.
0: You guys came up with it.
2: It's your rule book.
0: Right.
2: So much fun. The most entertaining the WNBA has been.
0: I put that to my buddies yesterday. And I said, you know, the WNBA is now the most entertaining sports in America. It has now surpassed what the NFL does on the field.
2: Yeah.
0: What about soccer?
2: Soccer sucks. Yeah, come on, soccer. No, I'm getting season tickets to the WNBA or the WNBA debates. That's what
0: the WNBA debates.
2: Yeah, the pregame debates.
0: Apparently, everybody knows my sarcasm because I don't get anything anymore when I say soccer sucks. Remember the first time I said it years ago? What do you mean, soccer? Institution? All high school? It's like,
2: or it could be that more people know that soccer sucks.
0: Okay, but as we've always said before, we really don't. We really don't. People like what in music and in sports, people like what they like.
2: Well, it's,
0: we have fun because people are so sensitive to it. That's where the fun is. That's
2: well, it's you know, it's something I prefer, or if there's something I don't prefer, for me to come out and then rail against it. It's like the vegans who railed against McDonald's. So what? Keep driving.
0: But you remember when you and I, it must be going back 12, 13 years ago, we're sitting here saying the only people in the country defending biological women are men.
2: Mm-hmm. For the longest time,
0: you could not find women. And we said, it's not going to change until women are willing to step up. Now, these women were being threatened.
2: Yep.
0: You know, in the Ivy League, we know what happened there. They were being threatened,
2: still being threatened,
0: intimidated, bullied.
2: In a different way. And the ones who are speaking out,
0: right.
2: Briley Gaines, her story is well known now.
0: Yeah, and women have stepped up, and it had to happen. It was going to happen. We were encouraging it from the very, very beginning, but we saw this coming, and we had said a long time ago, the left doesn't even understand that feminism is dead if this happens. And it ended up, feminism is dead, and the liberal Democrat women don't care.
2: Right.
0: They wish to be subservient to what the man says.
2: Yep.
0: It's amazing.
2: Yeah. Yeah. Yep.
0: Hey. What I like, you know who's the most intimidated bunch right now?
2: Hmm.
0: People that are gay and lesbian that aren't for the whole radical transgender movement. They are, we get email from them. I get email from them all the time.
2: Yeah, yeah.
0: What you guys fail to recognize is we're afraid to come out because it's become part of the LGBTQ
2: plus
0: the everything else in there.
2: Mm-hmm.
0: You know, that they're not gay. This isn't about being gay.
2: Mm-hmm.
0: It's completely what are they doing here? That they are the ones right now that are so afraid to come out and say anything about that.
2: Right. Yeah,
0: we get these messages all the time. It's just like we're afraid to do it because it's like you have to be lockstep in this insanity.
2: Right.
0: Otherwise, you're shunned. And he goes, and it's got nothing to do with being gay.
2: Right.
0: We are Red Eye Radio.
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0: We are on our radio. He is Eric Carly, and I'm Gary McNamara. Wow. Coming up on the bottom of the hour, we will hear from a Democratic congressman who actually admits what we have been saying, but I don't believe that was his intention. And a great article written, because somebody brought it up the other day. Some Democrat brought it up the other day. We need to be more like Norway. And they haven't been paying attention the last few years. That argument has been thrown out completely. And it's funny because I was reading this one article on it from Advocates for Self-Government, Economic Liberty. And it says, no, Norway is not some Democrat socialist paradise. And the subheadline, I kept reading, Texas claims half the middle-class paychecks leaving. I go, Texas? I read it like five times. Texas? What's Texas? I'm getting to be old. It said taxes.
1: Oh,
0: Texas. Taxes,
1: yes.
0: Claim half the middle class.
1: Yeah.
0: I was just like, and I didn't just read it a second time or a third time or a fourth time. It was a fifth time before I figured out what the hell was
1: going on. Well, you got to go at it every time, I guess. Or get your glasses.
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3: ABC News, I'm Sherry Preston. A plea deal to be discussed today in Luigi Mangione's federal case in the killing of UnitedHealthcare CEO Brian Thompson. Mangione also facing state charges, says ABC legal analyst Brian Buckmeyer.
4: Mangione's facing stalking charges in the federal case and murder and gun charges in the state case. It might come from the same set of facts, but those are different charges. Mm-hmm. And that's not how double jeopardy works. Yes, it's from the same set of facts, but he is technically facing different charges in two different jurisdictions. That's not double jeopardy.
3: Military officials are pushing back on reports of the Navy Times and Stars and Stripes that say several sailors have tried to go overboard the USS Abraham Lincoln because of record-long deployments. Defense Secretary Pete Hegseth says the reports are completely misrepresented. Forecasters say more than a foot of rain fell Wednesday in parts of Indiana, leading to the flash floods and water rescues. Indiana Governor Mike Braun declaring a state disaster emergency. This is ABC News.
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1: We are Eric Harley. We are Red Eye Radio. He's Eric Harley. We aren't Eric Harley. He is Eric Harley. And I'm Gary McNamara.
2: It's important to get the names straight.
1: We are.
2: I mean, we don't really care what you call us. We've been called a lot of things.
1: What was the
2: ape? We've been called worse.
1: Or what was the lion or whatever it was? We are.
2: Huh?
1: We are. Remember the lion or the ape or whatever it was?
2: Cecil.
1: Cecil, we are.
2: I am Cecil.
1: That's right. I am Cecil.
2: Someone actually made the T-shirt. I am Cecil.
1: Coming up in just 1 minute, what a Democrat congressperson said, but don't think he fully thought out, coming up in a minute.
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1: All right. So yesterday we actually had right at this time, I think. Remember we had our Chris Matthews update?
2: Oh, yeah, yeah.
1: And Chris Matthews was saying he rejects everything and of the DSA, the Democrat Socialist of America, and they're not who Democrats are. And we just went, stop it. You know, you're attempting to separate yourself. You created it.
2: Right.
1: The creation of the Democrat Socialist of America came from the insane ideas of the so-called, quote, moderates of the Democratic Party over the last decade. And we went point by point on it. It wasn't. The whole radical transgender movement came from the so-called, quote, moderate Democrats.
2: Mm-hmm.
1: The defund, like Chris Matthews is out there saying, this thing about open borders, and that was created by moderate Democrats.
2: Yeah.
1: Quote, moderate Democrats. We don't believe there are any, or very few.
2: Yeah.
1: Fetterman, maybe one or two more.
2: Mm-hmm.
1: That would really be it. But all of these crazy things that they came up with. Defund the army? You have to have army. We have no idea where that came from. It came from the mainstream of the Democratic Party promoting defund the police in 2020. You know, so please stop it. Everybody thinks the same.
2: Yeah.
1: Excuse me. The majority of the Democratic Party thinks the same.
2: Mm-hmm.
1: The reason that they're talking about the great big tent, because on the surface, when you look at it, well, we're all a big tent. You're including, what, communism in your tent? Really? Communism is part of your big tent? There's nothing that you reject? Well, why would you say that? It's so outrageous. You know, why would you say that? Because it's what you believe. There's no other way that I can look at it. Mainstream Democrats believe what the Democrat Socialist of America, for the most part, want.
2: Yes.
1: And I found this really interesting. So on CNN, Democrat Representative Subramanian, on the socialist takeover of the Democratic Party. Listen to what he has to say.
2: Okay.
1: Here we go.
2: All right.
3: Yeah, I mean, the voters want change, right? That's what they're saying. They want an end to the status quo. This is a rebellion against the status quo. And it's not necessarily change in terms of ideology. I mean, the DSA is winning some primaries because they're showing more change and representing more change. But, you know, sometimes it's been a change in terms of, you know, how long have you been there? Have you been there too long? Change in terms of, are you fighting against the Trump administration enough, right? And so I think it is a change, but it's a change not necessarily in the ideological spectrum as much as it is style and wanting to be more of a, you know, against the President Trump and his administration.
1: By the way, just from that statement from Mr. Subramanian, I just keep thinking of of the Bobs on Office Space looking at Milton. Oh, he's useless.
2: Mm-hmm. Yeah, exactly.
1: God, these guys, these people are just. That's the one thing that though, if I regret one thing, and it didn't last long, but if I regret one thing early on in my career, I actually did not pay attention to my father, who always said. Somebody gets a title and they believe they've got an infusion of brains.
2: Mm-hmm. Yeah.
1: I always believed that if you got to the point of being in Congress, that somehow you had earned it and you had some type of intellect that was maybe above mine. Oh, God, was I an idiot to think that.
2: Oh, it's common for people to think that. But now, I think, and this is a good thing, we have more exposure to them.
1: Yeah.
2: You used to have to wait until the evening news or the morning paper to hear a quote. Sunday morning, maybe, on Meet the Press. But you could not, you really didn't have access. Now that they get a ton more exposure, you understand which ones are critical thinkers and which ones are not.
1: But what he did say is that the Democratic Party, that there is not a change in terms of ideology, just a change in terms of style.
2: Mm-hmm.
1: He's trying to say that, oh, no, we're still the same party. There's no difference. What he's also saying is they've been socialist all along.
2: Yeah. Yeah, what we've been saying.
1: Exactly.
2: It's the difference between owning it outright and not. And we've been saying for years, look, we may be to blame for the DSA. Eric and Gary may be the reason.
1: Okay, I'm interested to hear this.
2: Because we said years ago, own it.
1: Oh, we did.
2: Own your convictions.
1: And they are.
2: And they are.
1: Some are starting to back off a little bit, but I don't know whether that's going to work or not.
2: Well, it's a weird effort because
1: that effort there from that representative mm-hmm. was to try to not talk about the actual issues. He was trying to blah, blah, blah, blah, blah. That's why I said he's a perfect example of what my father said. Somebody gets a title and they believe they've got an infusion of brains, but he's basically useless. He didn't say anything except he's trying to soft sell the socialism in the party.
2: But, you know, and here's the great thing about, you know, this attempt at backing off, you know, and as we get into the home stretch of the midterm, it doesn't work. You've already gone full tilt. You can't pull back. There's no way for them to pull back. You've already said it out loud. The DSA is real and they're leading the party.
1: Mm-hmm.
2: They're the loudest faction of the party. They're saying what the rest of the party would want to say. Which may be the exception of a Fetterman, maybe. I believe when Fetterman says, you know, look, they're crazy, I believe that's what he believes. I don't think he's trying to be a moderate just for political. It does work for him politically in his state, but it's not. I don't think that's
1: no. Who he it is. Doesn't work politically. Look at his numbers.
2: Well, that's true. It's not working
1: his numbers
2: for him
1: are
2: specifically.
1: I'm sorry. His numbers are way better with Republicans and way worse with Democrats.
2: Well, there you have it. but that's also again part of, you know, his state. Think about it. You know, it's just one of those states, but. There's the, you know, that's what they have to deal with. The party is calling, you know, I'm sure, calling them, you know, let's pull back. We need to win, and then we can go with the full agenda once we win, if we win. But it's too late. You cannot try and pull back now and have anybody believe it. You already put it out there. No law enforcement, no national defense, no border, no Senate. and the House controls everything, including the White House. No constitution, really, which isn't going to happen, but it's what they want.
1: Mm-hmm.
2: It's exactly where they would love to be.
1: You know, the funny thing is, if we said 5 years ago, a year ago, 2 years ago, Democrats would be up in arms. If we said Democrats wish to destroy the country by destroying the Constitution, they'd go crazy. Now, nobody goes crazy because it's exactly what they want, because that's what they say.
2: Yeah, right.
1: I mean, it's like, yep.
2: No, I mean, that's exactly, there. You can't, again, there's no way to explain away and pull back at all from it. Well, what we meant was, no, we know it's exactly what you meant. We know exactly what you meant. And we know this has been building for, not building, this has been the case for years. This is where you are as a party. They've been trying to nationalize major chunks of the economy, healthcare, energy. If they can do that, those two big chunks of the economy, if they were able to do that. Look, it was years ago, and I forget the lawmaker when she said, oh, we need to nationalize oil. Who was that? I forget who it was.
1: Oh, California.
2: Yeah.
1: Can't think of her.
2: My blank here. Oh, yeah. But we need to nationalize oil, which is what the party has wanted to do for the longest time. Nationalize energy. And they, you know, with Obamacare, that was the attempt. Because Obamacare was just the first step. You break the back of the private sector, so then there's only the government left to take it over.
1: Maxine Waters.
2: Yep. And I remember her sitting there and saying it. I remember watching it. And that's where they, you know, this is where they've always been. Nationalize everything. Obama really kind of, I won't say he catapulted things into motion, but, you know, in 8 years is a short period, relatively speaking, in terms of the age of this nation. So, yeah, he kind of moved quickly on those agenda items. And that also includes the liberal transgender movement. And really shoved all that out onto the main stage for the Democratic Party.
1: Mm-hmm.
2: And this is where we are. Because they thought during those years they had won everything. Once he won, they thought they had won everything until the end of time. That there was, there may never be a Republican president again. We can control language now, which they tried to do through the FBI at social media years later and everything else. And that's exactly what this has been the attempt all along. The DSA is now saying it out loud.
1: Yeah.
2: And the rest of the party would like to, with few exceptions. Yeah. And this is where we are.
1: We are Red Eye Radio.
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2: Man, everybody's talking about the weight loss injections because the results are so dramatic. They work by lowering blood sugar and reducing appetite. But what if you're looking to lose weight and not interested in painful weekly injections, especially with some of those intense side effects? 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
5: 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Thank you for putting out your show on iHeartRadio. 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

0: Right Radio. He is our Carly Knott, Gary McNamara. All right. Two Babylon Bee headlines.
1: Yeah.
0: You ready?
1: All right.
0: Caroline Levitt prepared for motherhood after spending the last 2 years answering millions of stupid questions. That's the best one.
1: That's genius.
0: Yeah, I know. That's the best. The other one's still good because it's about the WNBA and it relates to something. But we may be over the media. I might have been personally oversaturated with so much of this.
1: Yeah.
0: But WNBA brings in revered Supreme Court justice to help determine what a woman is. And there's, of course, Justice Brown
1: sitting there,
0: a picture of her on the WNBA. But the Levitt story is great. Caroline Levitt prepared for motherhood after spending the last 2 years answering millions of stupid questions.
1: Maybe that was her plan all along. I want to be a mom, so I'll just take on this job first, and then I'll be great at answering stupid questions.
0: Talking to liberals, talking to confused liberals all day is just like raising tiny children.
1: Yeah. John Bolton went in to write the book. She went in to learn how to be a good mom. That's admirable.
0: Oh, my gosh.
1: Bolton, not so much. But that's funny. I love it. I'd love to sit in the bullpen over there at the Babylon Bee when they're writing. I would just love that.
0: I know. If there's a bullpen, they may do it all from home now.
1: Maybe. Yep.

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9: ABC News, I'm Sherry Preston. A plea deal to be discussed today in Luigi Mangione's federal case in the killing of UnitedHealthcare CEO Brian Thompson. Mangione also facing state charges, says ABC legal analyst Brian Buckmeyer.
10: Mangione's facing stalking charges in the federal case and murder and gun charges in the state case. It might come from the same set of facts, but those are different charges. Mm-hmm. And that's not how double jeopardy works. Yes, it's from the same set of facts, but he is technically facing different charges in two different jurisdictions. That's not double jeopardy.
9: Military officials are pushing back on reports of the Navy Times and Stars and Stripes that say several sailors have tried to go overboard the USS Abraham Lincoln because of record-long deployments. Defense Secretary Pete Hegseth says the reports are completely misrepresented. Forecasters say more than a foot of rain fell Wednesday in parts of Indiana, leading to the flash floods and water rescues. Indiana Governor Mike Braun declaring a state disaster emergency. This is ABC News. The Justice Department has released the results of an investigation into two California women's prisons, saying it outlines longstanding patterns of sexual misconduct by staff, inadequate safeguards in place, and reporting failures at both facilities. First Assistant U.S. Attorney Bill Essily says this product is a sign that the state needs to do more to protect those populations.
11: California owes a legal and moral duty to safeguard prisoners in their custody.
9: A Washington state judge has ordered the online prediction market Kalshi to cease most operations statewide, alleging that the company violated the state's Gambling Act by running an illegal gambling operation. While Kalshi disagrees with the decision, some people in Seattle, like Alex Lopez, are on the judge's side.
12: I've seen my friends lose a lot of money on stuff they weren't thinking too much about because they thought they were going to make a bunch. It's kind of like crypto, so it's basically gambling just like any of the other ones.
9: And the company also faces a number of investigations in cities like Baltimore and New York. I'm Sherry Preston, ABC News.
13: Have you heard the news? 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
18: 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It's Friday.
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20: 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A new way of talk. A new way of understanding. Because we're in this together. 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
21: Ah, you merely blink and Paul Harvey is back. It's Friday, August the 14th, year of our Lord, 2026. As 62 is chasing me like two guys with a shovel at a cemetery chasing me. Come on.
22: I can't believe I'm going to be 62 years old.
21: Good morning. Welcome to Friday, August the 14th. President Trump will visit the state of New York today to tout the dropping crime rates. You think that's something America would care about? What's more important than being safe? Vice President J.D. Vance says keeping oil and gasoline affordable in the United States is the top priority of the war of Iran. Which is another way of saying the Strait of Hormuz. Which, don't forget, the top priority was that these crazy nuts that fund and arm terrorists don't have a weapon of mass destruction. I thought that was number one. I think it still is. Luigi Mangione copping a plea. You think there'll be a Mangione movie?
23: What, are you kidding? Absolutely.
21: And who would play him? Who is handsome enough to play this assassin?
23: Cruise?
21: We were just laughing the other day. Why is it Tom Cruise has to sprint
22: in every movie he's ever made. He likes the, he must like the way he looks running full speed. And he looks good. Mangione will plead guilty to federal charges in the killing of the United Healthcare CEO, Brian Thompson. We'll have more on that in our top five stories of the day throughout the morning. The board of the Kennedy Center will make another attempt to add President Trump's name to the venue. Who cares? Millions across the Midwest and the Ohio Valley are under threat of severe storms. And Spider-Man, brand new day.

0: on too. I just presume the rest of the world does. And I'm like, you know, I appreciate your love for the Thunder, but you might want to find a different weekend. And then we're just looking at ticket prices.
1: In a different month.
0: In a different month, yeah. Well, if you're going to go to Minnesota, it's a little cold. What was interesting, though, is we started looking at tickets. You know, you can't go to an NFL game or an NBA game, really. I mean, I guess if you sat in the nosebleed, but presumably on the lower level, for under $300 a ticket. And most of them are over $500 a ticket.
2: Well, somebody's got to pay those $150 million salaries.
0: Some of my greatest memories, Chicago Stadium.
2: Sure.
0: My dad would take me and my brothers. You mean to tell me if I wanted to take my three sons to a basketball game, it's $2,000? And that's before we park and before we eat?
1: That's insane. No hot dogs, no popcorn.
0: Dad, I'm really thirsty. Sorry, son, we're broke.
1: Save your spit.
0: Isn't that ridiculous?
1: Yeah,
0: you could fly to Europe for less. Then you can sit and watch this two-hour game. I was even looking at the Indiana Fever. And you can't... They're like 150, 160 if you're anywhere near the court.
1: Yeah, but they fight.
0: Well, that's what I like.
1: Yeah, that's like a hockey game. At a
0: cat fight! Yeah, it might have a game breakout. The obvious things in life are the toughest to explain. I've grown convinced of that. I'll never forget the nightmare that was 8 years of Barack Obama because, well, there were two dynamics involved. Barack Obama would be truthful defining the problem and then distortive in the solution. And you can do that in a simple line. Like, it's easy for El Sayed, for example, to say, look at your paycheck. After taxes, the next biggest withholding is your insurance. Well, imagine if that went just to taxes and then you didn't have insurance. And I'm thinking to myself, where's the pander there? But okay. The presumption is to act like that it'd be a wash for you and that you would have no surprises and unlimited care. And of course, nothing works that way. And so, like, when we talk about things that are simple to say, especially to an ignorant mass, it becomes almost hard to answer. So the right question is the Cato Institute. Cato Institute, yesterday I had on David Bahnsen, who is one of the finest economists and minds in America. I found him on Fox Business. And lucky for you and me and all of us, he became a friend and he comes on every week. He doesn't get paid to come on every week. But we had him just kind of explain, you know, well, what if these socialists all won? What if they did everything they said? Then what? And of course, it's such a unreasonable question. It's hard to answer. You know, it's like, suppose I lit myself on fire and jumped off the Sears Tower. Then what? Kind of a thing. So, and I know it's not the Sears Tower anymore. No calls from Chicago. So Cato Institute just asked a similar question. Okay, you want to do socialism, democratic socialism style. Who's going to pay the $200 trillion cost? See, that's the adult in the room question to ask. And all the little rebellious kids and all these crazy little anti-Israel, anti-American operatives all get put in their place immediately. You're asking for something that is impossible. The answer is no. Now, is there a step in between that you can pander and fool some ignorant people and get votes? And I don't even think they can get enough to get where they're going. I think they're a parasite that will die with the host. But if that's what it takes to take out one of the two parties, then we can get on to the second party and get back to being Americans, great. Why am I hearing Jimmy Suits? For crying out loud. He talks so loud, I can hear the recording.
2: Yeah, he was yelling.
0: We'll get to Jimmy Suits talkbacks and your talkbacks coming up. All right, so Cato Institute finally asks the adult in the room question, who's going to pay for domestic democratic socialism? It's $200 trillion. Democratic Socialists of America propose new spending that could more than triple the federal outlays.

0: government pay for all health care, housing, higher education, electricity, jobs are government guaranteed, retirement benefits are expanded and, of course, guaranteed, paid family leave is universal, fossil fuels are eliminated, reparations are paid. I mean, really, look at it. The DSA platform alone claims that the bill for all of this will be sent to the richest individuals and corporations. So you're going to ask all the businesses that employ us and all the billionaires to pay it off. You confiscate every dollar of high-end wealth and corporate profit, you would only cover a fraction of the cost. This is what I was trying to get, you know, Bonson to say, and the way I would say it, this is how I used to end the conversation on global warming. Okay, I'll grant you global warming is real, though it's not. I will grant you we will do everything you're demanding. And that means sitting at home every day in complete darkness till we starve to death. You wouldn't impact the temperature by more than 0.1 degree. Now, how dumb do you think I am? And how long are we going to debate all of these de-development ideas for 0.1 degree? That's what this reminds me of. Oh, you just, I wish somebody on the major networks go, oh, so you're going to tax all the trillionaires, billionaires, and millionaires and pay for this. But it wouldn't add up. Tally that bill up. And it ballparks between $71 and $200 trillion in cost. If you confiscate every dollar of high-end wealth and corporate profits, you wouldn't cover a fraction of that. All of it put together. Medicare alone is an estimated spending of $40 to $75 trillion over 10 years. Reparations, federal guarantees, infrastructure, green energy investment, larger retirement benefits, free housing, paid family leave, no-cost college would increase spending by $10 trillion or more on the higher estimates. In total, DSA's new spending would cost $71 to $212 trillion. Now, who pays? If you taxed the 400 wealthiest Americans, they're only worth $6.6 trillion. Confiscate all their wealth, you'd cover 9% of the low-end estimates of the cost of this. How long are we going to have this stupid discussion? And can't somebody make a nice 30-second ad and run the crap out of it? It just doesn't add up. And when it comes to having a reasonable debate, let's say in Michigan with Rogers and El Sayed, no, El Sayed would rather have a good old-fashioned no-pads tackle football game with him instead of a debate. Which I don't recommend for Rogers.
1: Isn't that toxic masculinity?
0: Well, God forbid you connect any of these dots, Red. Speaking of that Michigan race, as I showed you the morning after, the numbers don't add up for El Sayed. Now the poll suggests that Rogers is leading 51 to 47. May I add, too, that only 28% of us trust polls. But I'll still quote the poll. A lot to cover today. A lot of smart people to help us understand it. Oh, did I mention last night we had preseason football? I fell asleep during the Steelers and the Packers. Which, by the way, my Aura Ring was very proud of me for getting 7 hours and 58 minutes of sleep. Preseason NFL football. Steelers 28-9 over the Packers. The McCarthy era begins. Lions lost 16-14 to the Bengals. Chargers 27-7 over the Texans. Cardinals beat the Raiders 27-14. The Tennessee Titans on the road 19-13 over the 49ers. It must be preseason. We won! Tonight, Broncos and Falcons. Baker Mayfield and the Bucks versus the Jets as NFL preseason weekend continues on your morning show. All right. What's happening in Iran right now? This is not just another headline because it could hit your wallet directly. When trouble breaks out in the Middle East, the oil moves. J.D. Vance today in the news is saying that's the number one priority, controlling gas prices in America. That's hard to do because gas goes up, shipping spikes, and suddenly your dollar doesn't go as far. We've seen it before. And the banks are forecasting even higher gold and silver prices ahead. 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All right, 21 minutes after the hour. You know how I do this. We only will live Friday, August the 14th, 2026 once. It will never, ever happen again. One, we thank God we're here for it. Two, now let's understand it together. Let's understand it better together. This is your day. This is your morning show. Top five stories are next.
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18: On July 24th, 2016, 23-year-old Kaylee Sawyer vanished from her small Oregon town.
19: It had to be something reasonable. 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

0: from Oklahoma City to Youngstown and St. Louis to Tampa Bay, it's your morning show with Michael DelGiorno.
1: You know what that is? That's walking the shrug.
2: Is that what that is?
1: Let me tell you something. When I was young, I was always like embarrassed to dance. I thought it felt sad. I would slow dance and I loved it. It was romantic.
2: Yeah.
1: But fast dancing, I always felt stupid. I was too self-conscious and I didn't drink or anything. So there was nothing to, you know, get my ambitions down.
3: You could be in the kick line with the Rockettes if you
1: But practiced. These moves I do for fun.
2: Sure.
1: I mean, they look good.
3: Yeah, they kind of
1: If I'd have just, I'll never forget, Sean McIntyre was one of our closest friends. He was a year older than us and we went to the prom. And there's Sean in his tux, the same Sean from Bible study, the same Sean from hanging out watching football games. And he came out, man, he looked like Michael Jackson, man, swinging those hips and his feet and doing the, and I was just like, and it was just so odd. It was like seeing a zoo animal. One of your real friends that knew how to dance. And you're like, well, where did that come from?
3: They have rhythm.
1: Like he came back from college singing that, Mama say, Mama say, Mama kusa. Mama say, Mama say, Mama kusa. That was his voice.
3: Stop.
1: And I'll tell you another fun story. For 30 years, me and my friend Keith would do, Mike, man, you suck, in Sean's voice. And Sean never actually said that. But for some reason, we quoted it like he did.
3: That happens every once in a while.
1: But you got to admit, though, I joke around and I got some moves.
3: You do that.
1: I think I'm a dancer.
3: You
1: I think
3: have
1: I'm
3: a shoulder shimmy.
1: I'm a dancer, actor, singer, comedian.
3: I'll put it on your
1: resume. Switching the order officially.
3: Yeah.
1: But that was I went from raising the roof to walking the shoulder shimmy.
3: Absolutely.
1: All right, producer's price index, a key gauge of inflation, held steady. That's another good sign after a revised 0.1% decline in June. Mark Mayfield has more.
4: Markets had expected the index, which measures prices received by producers for goods and services, would increase by 0.2%. Numbers released Thursday by the Bureau of Labor Statistics show that food prices fell nearly 1%, while a 3.1% drop in energy prices was offset by increases in the costs of construction and services. I'm Mark Mayfield.
1: In other news, we are expecting more of these storms. Millions across the Midwest and the Ohio Valley under the threat of severe storms. Be very weather alert today. The board of the Kennedy Center says they'll make another attempt at adding the president's name to the venue. I wish they'd just move on. And the big story of the day, Luigi Mangione will plead guilty to federal charges in the killing of the United Healthcare CEO, Brian Thompson. Birthdays today. Actress Mila Kunis. Mila Kunis, 43 years old. Magic Johnson, 67. The incomparable Steve Martin is 81. And Heisman Trophy winner from 2007, Tim Tebow, is 39. If it's your birthday, happy birthday. We are so glad you were born.
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1: ABC News, I'm Sherry Preston. More rain in the forecast for parts of the Ohio Valley and Midwest, already inundated with rain. Water rescues continuing around the clock. Indiana Governor Mike DeBron issuing an emergency declaration. A move in the case against Luigi Mangione.
2: Just weeks before his state murder trial, sources say accused CEO killer Luigi Mangione plans to plead guilty in federal court. Sources tell ABC News the dramatic announcement is set for at a hearing in downtown Manhattan. Mangione faces two federal counts of stalking, resulting in the death of United Healthcare CEO Brian Thompson, gunned down in Manhattan in 2024.
1: ABC's Matt Rivers. Defense Secretary Pete Hegseth says reports of sailors trying to jump overboard the USS Abraham Lincoln aircraft carrier are completely misinterpreted. The accounts printed in the Navy Times and Stars and Stripes. President Trump plans to highlight his record on crime and safety during a visit to Long Island, New York today. He'll visit the Nassau County Police Academy. This is ABC News.
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14: Friday, August the 14th, 2026, 35 after the hour. Early bird gets the worm. Sleepy squirrel misses the nut. Rise and shine. We got us a Friday to live together and understand together. I want to start with a little story. I was always a much better program director, leader, manager than I ever was a talent. Problem is, no matter how high you went in management, there wasn't a lot of money.
15: No, there is not.
14: And a lot of aggravation. So I find myself a talent. But I was, I never brag about myself as a talent or anything else. Baseball, I was good. Program director, I was good. I think the key to being a great program director was I never stopped being a listener. That's the biggest first mistake program directors make. They stop thinking like and living like listeners. If you always keep the mindset of a listener, you'll always be a great instinctive program director. Now, my dad was a great instinctive talent. He, too, was a program director early in his career, and probably, I'm guessing, a pretty good one. But talent, you couldn't teach this instinctiveness. And so, as fate would have it, I became, you know, we need some old storyteller music. The older I get, the more stories I find myself telling. What do you think that is? Is that a part of aging?
16: It could be.
14: By the way, I went to the eye doctor this week and have cataracts.
16: No way.
14: Nothing will make you feel older than that. I just want to go find an old Chrysler and drive around with those big sunglasses and just give in to it. But anyway, I digress. So as fate would have it, I became my dad's program director at a very young age. I think I was 23 years old.
16: How did that go over?
14: And I co-hosted the morning show, and I was the program director of News Talk 690, Talk Radio 690, WTIX. So now this is awkward because when you're managing your father, you know, one minute you could be talking and everything's going great. And he was, by and large, a very good employee, so to speak. But every now and then you go too far and he turns into your dad. Michael, shut up. You know, that's it. That's the end of the meeting.
16: I think I know a little better than you.
14: No, but one time I was going through and I had to, unlike the other talent with dad, I would have to explain to him what he was doing right. And he was really, my dad always, you know, had the best advice at the right moment. And he looked at me and said, you know, Michael, everything you're saying is really smart. I'm proud of you. I don't want to talk about it, though. And I said, why? And he goes, I don't like to, you know, make a study of what I do. It ruins it for me. And I can tell you as a talent, I'm the same way, and I get it. I get what he was saying. And I bring that up because I feel like I'm getting to know you guys. And you see how the Yankee comes out of me every now and then? Normally, I'd say y'all. But I'd say how you guys came out.
16: Yous guys.
14: Yous. I'm getting to know yous. But anyway, I think I can anticipate what you're going to do. Now, this is what fascinates me, and it happens every day in the Platinum Card Hour. We usually have our most deepest and serious discussions in this hour. And we usually only have our most immature, silly discussions in this hour. And it fascinates me how they spill over into the next one. And I can't help but think, sometimes, what if somebody tuned in for the very first time ever?
17: I'm in the middle of Jared, the fat guy.
16: Right?
14: What could possibly be going through their mind? What the hell is this?
16: Yeah.
14: Who's this fat guy? Why is he sucking the jelly out of donuts? I mean, you know. So I was thoroughly
16: about textures
17: and textures and flavors, and, you know, finding a little behind your tooth 20 minutes later. Oh, that's what a delight that is.
14: But anyway, I thought for sure you guys were going to jump on. It was just like a quick instant thought, because I never know what it's going to be, but you always pick something and it never has anything to do with what is urgent and important. It's something I just said. And so when I was dancing, I had two thoughts. One, why am I out of breath? Hey, it's not easy to do a shimmy walk. And by the way, Theater of the Minds, I don't have to really do it, but Jeffrey will tell you, I do it.
16: Yeah. He does it on a daily basis and out of breaks.
14: And I can see you guys on the camera. I see myself on the camera. And I'm telling you, these are good moves. These are like solid gold dancer moves.
16: I'm telling you, you should take it to Vegas.
14: And I thought for a split second, watch them all jump on how they felt. Boys in particular always felt stupid fast dancing. And I thought that's where everybody was going to go. I made one simple reference to, my gosh, it's August 14th. I'm going to be 62.
16: Yeah.
14: And no, they picked that. So everybody's talking about how old I am. To the talkback line we go in Jimmy Suits.
18: Mikey, it's Jimmy Suits from Harvard Yard.
14: Harvard Yard.
18: It's really hot down there. I'm coming into Memphis today to go to the FedEx tomorrow.
14: I know you are.
18: It's going to be 100. Boy, I better put on that ice suit. God bless. Happy Friday, everybody.
14: Happy Friday. You know, by the way, I'll break character here. Okay. So Jimmy texted me last week. Hey, man, you want to go to St. Jude with me? And I go, well, first of all, like the St. Jude Classic, I don't want to be negative because, you know, I know everybody's listening in Memphis on WREC. It is that last tournament before we start getting into the, you know, what PGA technically is doing is the playoffs.
16: Right.
14: So not everybody goes. Like, don't expect Rory McIlroy at the St. Jude. He's not going to be there.
13: And it's always late in August. So it is always like, you're going to die hot.
16: It is swampy.
13: Yeah. I mean, this is like in Jeremiah Johnson when he's walking through the desert and he sees a little bald head sticking out. That kind of hot. So Jimmy's like, I got tickets. You want to go to the St. Jude with me? I'm like, Jimmy, it's going to be over 100 degrees. So no, I don't want to go. I love you. I love golf. I can't even play in this, let alone stand around and watch other people play.
16: I can't imagine
13: what. So he calls up. I'm telling you, that's passive aggressive way of sending the message to me. I'm going all alone to the St. Jude.
16: Right.
13: Somewhere, Marlo Thomas is disgusted with me. Next up is Big John in Poughkeepsie, New York.
19: A quick look at the betting markets for the next press secretary. It looks like Scott Jennings just overtook Elena Haber. Book it.
13: And he's still passive aggressive because I missed lunch. I don't know. Look, you know, we talked yesterday about the changing of the roles. It used to be like Pierre Salinger. You had a great career and it ended with the honor of being a White House press secretary. Now we tend to go with unknowns who become press secretaries and then they host shows. Or they're talking heads on shows. I don't know where that would bring. No one would do a better job. I mean, Scott Jennings would turn out to be the greatest White House. In fact, I think you could arguably have the two best White House press secretaries back to back. And Caroline Leavitt is still a freak. Caroline Leavitt was this good at 26 and 27. I raised daughters.
20: She had to be president of the debate club in high school.
13: Oh, my gosh. I mean, she must have been. When you played tea with her as a child, they had to be stimulating conversations. I mean, I can't tell you. I can't speak highly enough of her. I think she's going to be a senator. I think she could be a governor. I think she could be anything she wants to be. She could be a president someday. I mean, if this is 28, what's 56? But anyway, I just don't know what would be in it for somebody like Scott Jennings. I don't know where that would take him. I will say this. I once had an opportunity to work in two places that I really wanted to work. And both of them, you'd have said the same thing. Why would you want to live there? They're a bunch of liberal freaks. Because they're a bunch of liberal freaks. And because deep down, I'm a Scott Jennings. I want to reasonably sit down and even talk with the unreasonable. Because to me, there's nothing less rewarding than just talking to people that think like me. I would rather go find a new way, a different way, to reach people and make them think. And even if they won't admit they're thinking, they're thinking. And so I think he's kind of wired that way. It would make him probably the most effective communicating president in history. He'd be right up there with Ronald Reagan. But there's something about me that wants Scott Jennings to stay right where he is, even though it's a small amount of people. There's no more than 200,000 in demo watching CNN. But maybe there's somebody there speaking the truth at least. And you're talking to a guy that once preached to grass. I'll never forget, we had a God in America rally at the Parthenon here in Nashville. It was the five of us on stage and two people sitting in the grass. I was mostly preaching the gospel to blades of grass, but oh, even they'll praise the Lord if no one else has ears to hear. So I don't know if it's me just thinking it's beneath Scott or realistically strategizing. There's no sense in it for Scott. I'll stick with my pick, Big John, but I think you've got a better gut than I do on this. Who knows? Woody's in Arizona.
21: Morning, all. Michael, I know your birthday isn't for a couple weeks, and 62 is a big one. You officially become a senior, but don't sweat it. And did you guys know that birthdays are actually good for your health? It's really true. Studies show those that have more birthdays live longer. Bada bing. Anyway, have a great Friday, guys.
13: Can you imagine we're all in Phoenix? It's the night before our meetings. What do you want to do? What do you want to do? Let's go to the comedy club. And Woody comes out.
16: Yeah. Welcome, everybody.
13: Welcome, everybody, to Phoenix. You might have noticed it's hot. Let's give Herb the final say. He's listening not far from here, WLAC in Nashville, Tennessee.
22: Hey, Michael, good morning. If you're worried about 62... just wait, man. 63 ain't no great shakes either. Well, have a happy birthday. Here's your trophy.
13: Thank you. I'll take that trophy. Well, I mean, the alternative is worse than being 62.
16: That's true.
13: Something about turning 62,
14: That, and I don't know what happened. You ever have this happen like during the week where you think it's Thursday and it's really Wednesday, something like that, and you're like, oh, now the week's even longer.
16: Yeah.
14: Well, it wasn't. It's the same. You just thought it was. So I don't know why I thought my girls were juniors. So, you know, Anna's going round and round trying to get this one class that she doesn't need for Belmont, but she does need for graduate school and all this other stuff. I said, why not? I mean, what makes her think she can't get it next year? Why is she rushing it so much? Michael, she's a senior. No, they're juniors. No, they're seniors. How did that happen?
16: Wow,
14: my
16: really
14: daughters are losing. Seniors in they're moving. We're having move-in day this weekend. This is it. This is the final move-in.
16: And then they move back in with you.
14: Well, there is that. Praise God. Not Anna, though. She's wanting to go to the mountains. Everywhere, beautiful college graduate students get abducted in Dateline. That's where she wants to go.
16: Well.
14: So, but yeah, time just gets away from you. So I'm looking at this polling information, and we've got to find a segment to do this. Red's comment was, really? That many? 28% of the American people trust political polls. The most interesting thing about this research is it is research, right? It's a poll. So why would we even discuss Rasmussen saying only 28% trust polls when if we don't trust polls, how are we trusting it's 28% that don't trust polls? Do you see the game that gets played? And it's funny because in this study, they look at we don't trust political polls more than we don't trust general polls. In other words, we know there's bias involved in politics and everything has become obsessively politics. And that's the most corrupt and the most untrusted. Now, I don't know how that exegetes. Like, I don't know if you called me and you said, I'm with, and then you mentioned a university or a network or a newspaper. I can think of half of us that won't want to talk to you. But if you called up and you said, with Rasmussen polling, and we want to talk about new versus used cars, are you more likely to answer questions than if they ask something political? And here's what they found. Half of the voters don't trust polls about politics, and a majority don't think the quality of polling has improved. And of course, we've talked ad nauseum as to why they've gotten inaccurate. Just 28% of likely voters say they trust most political polls. And I'm sure that number is down from before the Al-Sayed election and certainly from before the Hong election in Wisconsin. 50% don't trust polls. 23% aren't sure. Results like the recent Wisconsin Democratic gubernatorial primary, where polls had one candidate winning by 22%, who went on to lose the next day. Only 14% believe the current polling on political issues and events is better than it's been in the past. 36% think the average pollster is more liberal than they are, while 27% believe pollsters are more conservative than they are. Again, it doesn't matter how many different ways you ask it or what the topic is, the matrix appears, doesn't it? There is no greater influence in America today than the matrix. We are not the United States. We are the divided states. We are not one nation under God. We're a divided nation under many gods, no gods. And completely divisible. And we can't figure out what the W and WNBA stands for, let alone liberty and justice for all. A plurality of voters see polling bias against President Trump. Wow, you think? Just 20% think that when they poll on Trump, most pollsters are trying to help the president pass his agenda. Obviously, the other 8 out of 10 have different feelings. 37% believe most pollsters are trying to block the president from passing his agenda, and 31% say pollsters are simply interested in reporting the attitudes of the Americans in an unbiased manner. Here's my takeaway from all of this, because I'm out of time. When you don't address things like this honestly, and we won't, whether it's socialism, whether it's polling, whether it's bias that has led to the death of journalism, the bias of the intelligentsia and universities, or the bias of Hollywood and television, and you just keep plotting forward status quo, you just lose trust. And once you lose trust, you lose credibility. And once you lose trust and credibility, you lose relevance. So remember what we were talking about yesterday. These polls are not designed to tell you where the American people are or were. They're designed to influence how America acts. But they don't have that influence anymore. The media doesn't have that influence. Cable television is not the average audience. When you're watching CNN or MSNBC, it's less than my audience was in Tulsa, Oklahoma. It's an illusion, but they have not addressed it, and they have not addressed it for so long, they've lost trust, which led to no credibility, which led to irrelevance. But having said that, Rogers is leading LSAT at Michigan 51. And we know that 28% is all that trust polls anymore because a poll we don't trust told us that. You can't, I'm telling you, there's nothing less shocking in life but the reality and truth. When police searched the car of a man who assassinated a Minnesota lawmaker and her husband in their own home, they found a notebook. Inside, a handwritten list of 11 websites. Now, I know what you're thinking. They got to be weapons websites, right? Duct tape. 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Your address, your phone number, your family names. 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Because the next time a stranger searches your name, let them find nothing. 54 minutes after the hour, quick peek at your top five stories of the day. And one of the big controversies of the summer has been the deployment of flock cameras. People are destroying them. Rory has the story straight ahead.
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1: Yes, Marlo Thomas is indeed disappointed with you. So am I. You make fun of Memphis. You make fun of me. No, I'm just kidding. Good morning. Great show. Have a good day.
2: I think I know what the my morning show is your morning show liner is going to be in a few minutes. One of my greatest childhood memories for my kids was Memphis. We went there. We were talking to this guy. He's walking with us into the entrance of the zoo. And he goes, what are you doing here? And I said, well, we live in Nashville. We got a beautiful area, but we don't have a lot of animals. We've been dying to come to this zoo. And he's talking to us. He says, follow me. And we go through the turnstile and he just looks at us and goes, enjoy my zoo. He was the curator of the zoo and let us all in for free. It was a great Memphis story. Love you, Memphis. Love you, WREC. No, too hot to go to the St. Jude Classic. Your morning show continues next.
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19: ABC News, I'm Sherry Preston. More rain in the forecast for parts of the Ohio Valley and Midwest, already inundated with rain. Water rescues continuing around the clock. Indiana Governor Mike DeBron issuing an emergency declaration. A move in the case against Luigi Mangione.
20: Just weeks before his state murder trial, sources say accused CEO killer Luigi Mangione plans to plead guilty in federal court. Sources tell ABC News the dramatic announcement is set forth at a hearing in downtown Manhattan. Mangione faces 2 federal counts of stalking, resulting in the death of United Healthcare CEO Brian Thompson, gunned down in Manhattan in 2024.
19: ABC's Matt Rivers. Defense Secretary Pete Hegseth says reports of sailors trying to jump overboard the USS Abraham Lincoln aircraft carrier are completely misinterpreted. The accounts printed in the Navy Times and Stars and Stripes. President Trump plans to highlight his record on crime and safety during a visit to Long Island, New York today. He'll visit the Nassau County Police Academy. This is ABC News. Firefighters across France and central England are struggling against multiple wildfires as a new wave of record-breaking heat breaks parts of Europe. One of the stranger elections of the year is over, this one for a seat in British Parliament. It was Nigel Farage versus a man with a trash can or a bin on his head. Here's ABC's Hannah Batah.
0: Politician Nigel Farage has won his race against Count Binface, a self-described campaigning alien with a trash can on his head. Farage is a potential future prime minister. Among the campaign pledges of Count Binface were building only one affordable home and to make claw machines more fair. Farage got 22,000 votes. His opponent, less than 10,000.
19: Banana pudding, deep-fried Oreo, or chicken and waffle? Which flavor Oreo would you like to see the most? USA Today reporting you can buy those flavors starting later this month and vote on which one you want to come back next year. Sherry Preston, ABC News.
21: 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Have you heard the news? Massive marriage fraud in the U.S.
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30: Now, great news involving that earlier construction work on the eastbound side of I-70 between Washington and Steel Street. There's lane closures there, but the slowing has subsided. There's construction work going on, but traffic running pretty well in that area now, as opposed to pretty slow earlier. Peña Boulevard in and outbound looking great to and from the airport. No slowing there. Overall, it's a fairly decent drive, just a little wet out there on the roads. With traffic, I'm Jeffrey Dalle.
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4: A new way of talk. A new way of understanding. Because we're in this together. This is your morning show with Michael Del Giorno.
5: This just in, a response to Grant in Memphis. Our crack research staff has said, Michael, they've made a change. The St. Jude Classic is no longer the St. Jude Classic. It's the first round of the FedEx playoffs. Jimmy Suits, stop the car, I'm coming! I didn't know that. Well, that would change everything. That might be worth overheating and dying for. 8 minutes after the... Thank you. Thank you. 8 minutes after the hour. Welcome to Friday, August the 14th, year of our Lord, 2026. President Trump visiting New York State today. He's touting the drop in crime rates. J.D. Vance saying oil and gas, keeping it affordable. That's the number one priority of the war of Iran. No, it's keeping these lunatics who fund terrorists and arm terrorists from having a weapon of mass destruction. Then it's securing the Strait of Hormuz. I sometimes think I should be vice president. Millions across the Midwest and the Ohio Valley under severe threats of weather. And one of the biggest controversies this summer has been the deployment of flock cameras to track criminal behavior. Are they a law enforcement tool or an invasion of our privacy? And of course, the answer is both, and who's trying to take them out? National correspondent Rory O'Neill is here. Rory, I warn you, I'm in a weird mood. I'm ready for you to go over to Southwest Airlines, fly here. I'll pick you up at the airport at noon, and we'll drive to the St. Jude and watch the playoffs.
6: You do that. I'll be at gate 14 and look for the short one. So seriously, the flock safety cameras are
5: like 6'10", by the way.
6: Yeah, they're a growing concern. Yeah, there was, look, there's the great debate about these kinds of surveillance pieces of equipment, right? It's that whole idea of, well, if you're not doing anything wrong, you don't have anything to worry about. I get that as a big understanding. But we've seen abuses of this by the police departments, an increasing number of them. The company is trying to crack down on that to prevent law enforcement from using the data to track an ex-girlfriend or to stalk somebody and stuff like that. So they're trying to rein that in. But there was a case I saw out of, I think it was actually North Florida, where there's a flock camera that can read the car, the color, who's in it, the license plate. And they put up one of these cameras at the entrance to a public park and a part of the park where there is a shooting range. Mm. So now it's this idea of, oh, wait a minute. Are you?

0: that's what requires the vigilance, right? To make sure that you're on top of it all the time, that the discussion never goes away, that you're always, you know, pushing the company to make sure privacy is protected when it can be.
1: Yeah. And we had this discussion last hour before you came on, about the loss of trust and how it leads to loss of credibility and then loss of relevance. As I have said a million times, the end all equation to COVID is loss of trust. And when you add that to the social dilemma, the matrix and everything else that's going on, you're going to have a hard time. If this was 50 years ago, these cameras, America might have legitimately said, you know what, could invade my privacy, but it's worth it to keep us safe. Go ahead and do it. But not in the present division and lack of trust that exists in this country. This is going to be a hard one to sell moving forward. Mangione may plead guilty today. What does that mean? Rory will be back in the third hour with that story. Probably the darkest thing from this week. In fact, there is no issue that more defines me. And really, as an American, because let's face it, what this entire republic and experiment is about is life, liberty, and a pursuit of happiness. The sanctity and sacredness of life, liberty, those things that come from God that man will protect, and my pursuit for happiness, no matter what it is, including my inability to achieve it, but the pursuit of it. And so nothing defines me more than the issue of life. And to watch this week, and it's Friday now, and I have not made a mention of it since Wednesday, because I don't trust myself, quite frankly. I can get so angry. But to watch a governor in Massachusetts surrounded by legislators, and by the way, when you see a governor surrounded by state legislators like that, they represent districts, and those districts represent people. So it's like having virtually the entire population of Massachusetts behind her cheering as she's signing into law abortion all the way up till birth. Don't tell me this is reproductive rights. Don't tell me this is respecting a woman's body. And don't insult me and tell me this is love. Massachusetts signing into law abortion up till birth. Our senior contributor David Zanotti is here with what I think is the darkest moment in our fight for life in America ever.
2: Good morning, Michael. I appreciate your thoughts and your understandings. I want to start with the other side for just a second. Mm-hmm. And that's that this is not the first time we've been through this fight since the fall of Roe, which everyone thought was something to be celebrated. And quite honestly, the pro-life leaders around the country, particularly those located in Washington, D.C., and upon highly positioned organizations, were taken by surprise that in the 50 years of Roe, Planned Parenthood became an industry. Mm-hmm. And managed to create an amazing network of funding, friends, sources, government dollars to create programs inside themselves that lock themselves into state budgets, and then to create a legal division that is just, while it is independent in regards to incorporation, it does all of their bidding. It's spending $1 million a week at the Center for Reproductive Rights, basically securing these laws. Now, we've been through this before. The Massachusetts law is just the last sentence in the amendment debate that was lost in Ohio in 2023, because the language in Ohio is even worse. This is the kind of language that we fought and were able to defeat in Florida. All right, what's the good news? The good news is women don't have to have abortions. The law doesn't make you have an abortion.
1: No.
2: The law simply makes the people standing around the governor and spending millions and millions of dollars every week to demean motherhood and the very nature of what it means to be human. In essence, they're like the Death Eaters that J.K. Rowling wrote about in Harry Potter. It makes the Death Eaters as happy as all get out, but nobody has to have an abortion.
1: It does kind of highlight, you know, everybody acts like, well, it's abortion up to birth. Nobody has third term abortion. Hello. If they didn't, why would you need this law? It does happen.
2: It isn't the plan for it to happen.
1: Well,
2: right?
1: Yeah. And will. Something you said earlier about the overturning of Roe v. Wade and everybody thinking that was a huge life victory, and those that were in the life fight, were they focused so much on the political advantage that the

0: fight gave them that they don't realize where the fight moved to, and thus they're caught? I mean, where were all of them when all this was happening and leading up to this in Massachusetts?
1: Yeah, we got caught. Well, we talked earlier, and we talked about this on the public square this week, about how in the art of applied political science, people tend to forget a very simple lesson, that often the battle that's fought this year is based upon how the team lost last year, and they've changed their strategy now to not get beat that way again. And then the opponent changes strategies, and then they still get beat. We were unaware of the shifting of what was happening in abortion. One of the reasons I can tell you that with certainty, we were operating on 50-year-old facts because it was such a rut. There was nothing that we could do after we tinkered around all the edges in the state levels with getting small measures passed that could stand the court muster, the Supreme Court's muster. We ended up losing touch with reality. So we ended up so overwhelmed by the data that was missing. 2023, we created a publication called Abortion in America, where we took all of our research and basically put it on a website and put it in a print document to say, hey, please, here's what we've learned. And one of the things that we've learned that shocks people is that 60% of the women having abortions in America today are already mothers. They haven't are raising children. It's not a question that they don't know this is a baby. They have babies. What we're dealing with is a situation where people have chosen that abortion is their only option, and there's not a successful network of support to help them get out of that trap. That's the problem. It's now 40%. That's a viable option. So I'm not suggesting that doing ultrasounds and anything is different. But if you talk to folks that are at crisis pregnancy center levels, they'll tell you that one of the greatest problems that they have is trying to help people who already know this is a child. They have children, is to not abort the child because of a fear of economics or future college or career projections, or they're just overwhelmed with life. There's no support network.
0: They used to, well, probably the greatest deception of all was it's choice. The issue is choice. No, the issue is life and when life begins and is it sacred? Then they kind of shifted to the Bill Clinton era, Hillary Clinton era of abortion should be safe. It's not always safe for the mother, number one, and the proclivities, to infertility and or breast cancer. There's a lot of medical risks, but so it's not really safe for the mother and the baby dies every time. Should be safe, legal, and at the time it was legal and rare. And then you would always ask yourself, why does it need to be rare if there's nothing wrong with it? And I used to always say the problem for America, when it looks in the mirror, it has to ask itself, is life sacred? Is their life sacred? Is others' lives sacred? Do they have rights to life, liberty, and a pursuit of happiness that you're denying? The reality is we have abortion when a baby's not wanted. And nobody even addresses, is it sacred? Is it a life? And does it have rights? It's a matter of convenience. Boy, they proved this in Massachusetts. Here's what scares me, David. We live in the divided states of America. Just as red states will be capitalistic and blue states will be socialistic, are we going to have red states that are life-oriented and blue states that are death-oriented? And either way, how can a house divided like this stand?
1: Yeah, well, and it won't stand. Now, the question is, how will it fall? And it may well fall under its own weight. Michael, I want to bring up one other thing that came in this most recent runaround with Massachusetts. We were looking at the Center for Reproductive Rights. Now, this is the connected network. If you go on the Center for Reproductive Rights and just look at their trustees and their key staff, you will basically find the network that ran the Biden administration. You'll basically find all of the links and all of the fellow travelers that connect into the progressive socialist technocrats of America. That's what you've got. But their lead, and I hope they're listening because they'll take this down. So I screenshot it. I sent it to you. When you go to their website and their landing page says, does your state love you or love you not? In other words, they're telling people if you have unlimited abortion for any reason through all 9 months of pregnancy to the very day when the child is ready to be delivered, that's love. And if you don't, it's not. Now, that's some kind of serious twisted head trip going on right there.
0: Greater love has no man than this, and they kill an innocent baby at delivery.
1: Motherhood used to be the final redeeming virtue that we repaired to in this country.
0: It is life's darkest hour in Massachusetts this week. I know that sounds dramatic, but my daughters, they were twins. They thought they were monoamniotic. They weren't, but eventually they were a single placenta. So Anna was getting all the nutrition and Alex wasn't. It finally got to a point where they had to come out or Alex would have died. And they were premature. I mean, I could hold my daughters in my hand. That's how small they were. But about 3 feet away from them was another baby that was born at, I believe it was 19 weeks. This thing was so tiny that they took two popsicle sticks and made like a cross. And that's what the baby was on. The long one went behind the back and then the arms. And believe it or not, there were IVs and tubes going into this small child. Make a long story short, you got about an 80% chance of surviving at 18 weeks now. So this is long after survival rate. And how America can look in its eye, look itself in the mirror and not see this as murder is beyond me. We'll have more with David here coming up in a few minutes. Everybody's talking about weight loss injections, and the reason is because they work. But they also have side effects. And eventually you got to stop, and then what? And what if you want to lose weight, but you're not interested in the painful weekly injections and any of the intensive side effects? Well, the doctors at Brickhouse Nutrition created Lean. And the results have been remarkable. The studied ingredients in Lean have been shown to lower blood sugar, sound familiar, burn fat by converting it to energy, which feels great, curb your appetite and cravings so you're not as hungry, you eat less calorie deficit, weight loss, bada bing. 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

0: Say it, send it, now let's hear it. 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
1: I too saw that, but the thing of it is, all these women sitting there, their mothers gave them life. And Ronald Reagan once said, anyone who is for abortion has already been born.
2: Yeah, what a coincidence. Thank you, Kathy, for that call in Youngstown. I just got this from Blake to Michael D at iHeartMedia.com. Michael, I too was deeply offended, saddened, and angered by the Massachusetts abortion bill signing. I was adopted. I had the blessing of living and life to watch these women giddy and clapping over death of a living human being was absolutely sickening. I said this to David off the air. I mean, I'm somewhere between enraged and tears. It is a very grim week for life. And Massachusetts isn't alone now. There's about 15 states doing this. We've become the divided states of America. And some states are for life, some states are for death. And you're still arguing over socialism versus capitalism. Top stories, President Trump going to New York to tout the dropping of crime rates, as he should. J.D. Vance talking about the number one priority is gas prices. I think that's number two. And Luigi Mangione should plead guilty today. And what that means, we'll talk about with Rory O'Neill. And from the White House, John Decker will be joining us. President Trump hit the campaign trail. We'll get the story straight from the mouth of John Decker next on Your Morning Show.
3: 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And my morning show is Your Morning Show with Michael Del Jordan.
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5: ABC News, I'm Sherry Preston. Accused CEO killer Luigi Mangione expected to plead guilty today to federal stalking charges related to the murder of UnitedHealthcare CEO Brian Thompson. Outside the courthouse, ABC chief investigative correspondent Aaron Katursky.
6: Mangione has maintained he is not guilty, but sources tell ABC News he is prepared to change his plea as he faces a mountain of evidence, including video of Thompson's murder, the killer approaching from behind and shooting him in the back. Police also said they pulled the murder weapon from his bag.
5: Mangione still faces murder and gun charges in state court. More rain overnight in parts of the Midwest, already facing flooding. Indiana under a state of emergency. Ohio also dealing with high water rescues and evacuations. A late summer heat wave gripping the central plains and southeast. 97 million Americans could face dangerous temperatures this weekend. Democrats demanding an investigation into reports that the crew of the USS Abraham Lincoln has been at sea so long, 200 days without a port call. This is ABC News.
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13: Spider-Man Brand New Day has set another record at the domestic box office. It's now the fastest film to hit the $700 million mark.
14: The latest film in the Marvel Universe has made more than $1 billion internationally.
15: Hi, my name is Peter Parker. I have something to tell you that's going to sound crazy.
14: And its total haul is now more than $1.7 billion since its release July 31st. It now sits as the 10th highest grossing movie of all time and is expected to keep climbing. It's helped push this year's summer box office past the $4 billion mark. I'm Scott Carr.
13: Disney Plus is pulling the plug on the new Power Rangers series. Go, go, Power Rangers! A live-action reboot had been in development, but sources tell Deadline that the streamer is ending the project for economic reasons because it doesn't own the intellectual property. The Power Rangers brand is owned by Hasbro, which has been trying for years to get a new show produced.
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13: The Fugees, Lauryn Hill, and Wyclef Jean will headline the upcoming Global Citizen Festival in New York to celebrate the 30th anniversary of their album, The Score. The lineup also includes Shaboozy, John Legend, Lainey Wilson, Lenny Kravitz, and Tomorrow and Together. Global Citizen takes place in Central Park September 26th. That's entertainment. I'm Daria Albinger.

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1: Oh, stop it.
0: A squirrel. Michael, hello. This is your morning show.
1: By the way, we've been
0: Michael
1: doing
0: Del Charno.
1: We've been doing a lot of dancing today. This is my Stray Cat strut. Come on, I got moves.
2: But I'm telling you, we ought to post some of these on social media.
1: My Stray Cat strut. 35 after the hour in the Eastern Time Zone, 25 minutes to be to work by 8 o'clock. Thanks for bringing us along. This show belongs to you. It's your morning show, and I'm honored to serve you. I'm Michael. Love taking your calls. I don't remember where Jim was from, but here's Jim.
3: Good morning, gentlemen. My wife and I went to the opening of the Tennessee State Fair last night, and we passed a food stand that featured a bacon cheeseburger in between two Krispy Kreme glazed donuts. Couldn't bring myself to buy one last night, but I may have to go back.
1: You know, you go to these state fairs and you see all these people and you're like, where are they during the week? I never see these people. Who are they? And then you wonder how they got that big. And then you go to these food booths and you realize how they got that big. I was at the Tulsa State Fair one time and they were doing battered deep fried Snickers.
2: Oh, they do that when we used to have a drive-in in Franklin, Tennessee, Kentucky. They were horrible.
1: So we were doing a live remote on the air, and I said, well, I'm going to do whatever's grossest. And we determined that is the, although I can't imagine, a bacon cheeseburger in between two Krispy Kreme donuts. I think that's as disgusting as it gets. But I did the deep fried Snickers, and let me tell you something.
4: It was absolutely delicious.
2: Oh, boy.
1: Steve is in Orlando, Florida. Steven.
5: Yeah, I saw the interview, and he mentioned that the motivations were low gas prices for American. Obviously, he's just looking at the midterms. He knows it's about Iran not getting a nuclear warhead, but he can't say that because people just they can't think of that. It's not an immediate threat. The prices at the gas pump are. Have a good day.
1: Well, we have tried dumbing things down for the gullible American people, I would prefer strong leadership and truth. No, the number one goal is to keep this evil 1,400-year motivated regime from having the money and the armament to funnel to terrorists or deliver themselves. And if they have a weapon of mass destruction, all the worse. No, number one, keep them not nuclear. Number two, keep the Strait of Hormuz open. That's the goal, and that should be how it is always stated. But I get it, Steve, and you're absolutely right. I'm sure that's midterm messaging. More with David Zanotti. We'll turn our attention from Massachusetts' new abortion all the way up to birth laws to discussing another important matter that happened this week. Stick around for that. You know, I got an email from Mark who said, Michael, I heard Rubio was left behind on the first plane. Not sure if it's true. I believe it was. And little Marco could have fit on any little, you know, refreshment cart. They could have been easy. Decker, they left Rubio behind on the decoy plane? I did not realize that till today.
6: They left Rubio behind, and they left Scott Bessent, Treasury Secretary, behind as well. You know, go figure. As you know, on the other plane, the third plane that the president was on, Defense Secretary Pete Hegseth was on that plane heading to the U.K.
1: It's interesting. I think I might have secured the Secretary of State as well. All right. President Trump headed to New York State today. You know, there's one thing. I know everything goes through a political lens, and I can't help it. You can't help it. But the truth of the matter is homicides are down dramatically. And in a lot of places where they weren't are places that didn't necessarily vote for the president. And you would think we could put partisan politics aside and celebrate public safety and life. So the president's going to tout the right thing, but is anybody in that state interested in hearing it from him?
6: Well, I think that, you know, obviously this is a big state. They've got a big election coming up for governor. Kathy Hochul is running for re-election. She's a Democrat. She's running against Bruce Blakeman, and the president is friendly with Bruce Blakeman, and that's the reason for this trip up to New York today. It will also be a fundraiser for him. And as it relates to that race, Kathy Hochul does have an advantage. It is a blue state, let's face it. But it's getting closer in terms of what we're seeing in terms of the polling. So the president hopes that his visit to New York State, his original home state, brings some luck and also moves the polls in Blakeman's direction.
1: Well, I said this last time. It was a close call for her in 2022. And the polling suggests it's going to be another close one. And if Donald Trump is having the influence he's having, and I don't think she wants to have Mamdani campaigning for her or anybody else that's out there, Piker or anybody else, it would seem to be a wise move to make. This would be crazy if New York ended up with a red governor, wouldn't it?
6: Well, not so crazy. Keep in mind, going back to the 90s, you had George Pataki, who was a Republican, elected twice as governor of New York State. So it's happened, but not in recent memory. And no. You mentioned really some of the minefields that Kathy Hochul has to maneuver through, one of them being the New York City mayor, another one being Congresswoman AOC. You know, she has to figure out a way in which to guide this pathway in which she can present herself as a moderate or centrist Democrat and not in any way upset those on the far left of her party in New York State.
1: Well, rural New York, upstate New York, of course, can go very red. You have to dominate in the major cities, especially Manhattan and New York City. And if you are far left, Hochul has had to walk that fence, as you said, because after all, most of the things that Mamdani's envisioning are unaffordable. And the only way he can legally do, especially the tax increases, is with the governor's support. She's kind of walked that fence. So I'm not certain that the far left is that excited about her right now. So that could make this battle very, very close. I mean, you can break it down by districts and see that this is and again, we're talking at a time where only 28% trust polls. And so we're suggesting this race is close based on polls that nobody trusts. And if they're inaccurate, she could be in worse shape than she even thinks. So some pretty important campaigning for the president in New York. I know you're missing this trip, right?
6: I am not going to be on this trip. You know, I'm going to be with the president next weekend. We have that IndyCar racing event that's happening in the nation's capital. I'm in the pool on Sunday when that race takes place. And next week, if you did not know this, I will tell you. And if you did know this, I'll remind you, I'm going to be in Anchorage, Alaska, and that's for work. There's a very competitive Senate race going on there that I'm going to head out to Alaska to cover. And there's a primary that's happening in Alaska on Tuesday as well.
1: Well, we're on in Anchorage, Alaska, so we'd be more than happy to have you. I don't know what time it'll be there.
6: It's a four-hour time difference.
1: Yeah, so you're either going to be up early having some oats and yogurt, or you'll be while you're in Anchorage. All right, coming up today in the White House briefing room with John Decker.
6: We're going to be talking about the latest concerning the war in Iran, the latest being that they're going to essentially bring in a new aircraft carrier to replace an aircraft carrier that has been in the Middle East for over 200 days. So some relief on that front. We'll also talk about a move taken by the board of the Kennedy Center to add Donald Trump's name to the facade there. That is certainly going to be challenged in the federal court. So those two issues I'll be talking about today on the podcast, and I hope you can listen in after your show's over, Michael.
1: Yes, never till our show is over. In fact, you'll find the technology won't even work unless our show is over. No. search the White House briefing room or the name John Decker, J-O-N, into your iHeart app, and it'll pop right up. Give it a program position. That way it's waiting for you every morning at 8 Central, 9 Eastern. You have the kind of weekend others merely dream of, John, and we'll talk next week.
6: Have a great one. Thanks a lot, Michael. Enjoy the weekend. Bye-bye.
1: Thank you. Our senior contributor, David Zanotti, has been with us. We explored the abortion laws up to birth in Massachusetts. Another thing that happened earlier in the week was the Atlantic story, why MAGA, only MAGA, is obsessed with Fauci. The framing of this as a MAGA versus Fauci versus America's need to know. I think at the end of the day, this is my summation, and then I'll shut up and let you talk. The cost of COVID was loss of trust, and you can lose it in an event like this. Getting it back can take generations. This was a political weapon, just like global warming was a political weapon, and this is the main operative. With a conflict of interest, he stood to gain on the RNA technology, as well as he stood to gain as being involved with the gain of function research at the very lab where it leaked. But mostly he misled the American people on purpose. He misled Congress on purpose. He misled governors on purpose, and he misled the president on purpose. This is an operative, and this is a political weapon that must be disarmed or it'll be used again. But don't you love Atlanta, the Atlantic, making it just a MAGA obsession?
7: Well, sure.
1: Whatever you can get away with, right?
7: Yeah, and, you know,
1: why doesn't the Atlantic care?
7: Well, I was talking to Dr. Allen about this the other day. He's suggesting that we create another radio program titled Reading the Atlantic. he said, because it's so fascinating. He said, now they have good writers. He said, so they would make for good interviews. He said, it'd be quite interesting. A lot of people are catching on now. They understand that Atlantic and Axios, the two A's, are pretty much leading the philosophical framing of the progressive left and, to a certain degree, the daily news of the left. And so if you get to those places, you're pretty close to the source. Sadly, the third A, the Associated Press, is right behind them. Associated Press, as you remember from your radio career and your dad's radio career, used to be the wire service that we all trusted mm-hmm. as just the facts. All right. It was the Dragnet Radio. Right. There it is. Just the facts. Not anymore, because the Associated Press is completely dominated by the ideological influence of the foundations that are keeping it afloat. So that's the world in which we live. That's the matrix of how it all comes down to. But so, of course, it is essential that they tell everybody that what we're really dealing with here is a situation where just Trump supporters hate Fauci. But that's kind of a lie, because Trump stood there with Fauci, took Fauci's advice. And while you and I were screaming at our radios and television sets, they went ahead and put America on shutdown mm-hmm. based on Fauci pulling the president into a room, showing him a set of numbers that were completely bogus, and then saying, if you don't shut the country down, and you try to open things back up by Easter, 2 million people will die.
1: But knowing life,
7: everyone wants somebody to answer for
1: that. But well, or do they? I don't know. I mean, everybody loves a firm, immediate, immovable position. This is a social media outrage cycle, not even a news cycle anymore. So you had pro-mask, anti-mask, pro-vax, anti-vax, pro-shelter in place, anti-shelter in place. So now that you find out that it was all a lie, every bit of it, and the diaries and now the phone, government phone of Fauci, prove it. He knew he was lying when he was lying. I guess if you were firm, immediate, and never given to thought when it was happening, are you going to be movable and thoughtful in finding out you were misled?
7: Well, and
1: the Atlantic may be right, is what I'm saying.
7: Well, and sure, they might be right. And credit to at least Rand Paul for trying to get to the bottom of it. The thing that I think that we've had the opportunity to capitalize on, if we can use it in that way, is to explain to people that COVID is the operating model for where the technocracy wants to go. Mm-hmm. If you love COVID, you'll love the socialist technocrats taking over America, because that's what it'll look like, because we all saw it. That's why the Atlantic's afraid. Because if that model continues to go out there and people continue to see what it really looks like, and we get further and further into the depths of this to realize people with such public trust, such resources, were flat out lying through their teeth, that's not good for business if you're the Atlantic.
1: I guess what I'm getting at is, will there be justice for Fauci? We'll have to wait. We've got Florida, Louisiana investigating. It would have to come from the states, or it would have to come from civil lawsuits with real damages. That will just impact any money that he's managed to rake in personally.
7: He's 85, Michael. It'll take 5 years to get him.
1: Exactly.
7: In
1: so he's going to go to death. But will America fall for it? Look, America didn't fall for global warming. I mean, they played along, but when push came to shove and you asked them to give something up or pay more for something, America said no. COVID they fell for. Will they fall for the next one? They may not be interested in doing the autopsy on COVID, but good luck trying to dupe them with the next one. And they will. They will try. Well,
7: they'll try because ultimately, and this is where people are misunderstanding the whole fight that we're in right now. We talk about this weekend on the public square. People think that we're going to bring back Joseph Stalin. We're going to bring back Lenin. We're going to bring back Brezhnev. No, these will be technocrats. The people who brought you COVID will bring you the new Soviet empire in America. They'll do it through technology, and they'll do it through the force of shutting you down. That's the problem we have to deal with. It won't be like the last war. It'll be like the next one.
1: It'll be like RFID technology. You'll invite it. You will welcome it in. It's funny you bring up, I get these newsletters from Mom Donnie, which are hilarious. I do get Axios. I do get The Atlantic. I mean, Dr. Allen's onto something. I never get something from Fox that, you know, intrigues me or, you know, makes me want to talk about it. You know, when I read that story from The Atlantic, I'm thinking, this is what every professor is going to be telling their students in college this semester. You're moving your kids into college right now. And I can read The Atlantic today and tell you exactly what they're going to hear in their classroom. That's why I love getting it.
7: You are exactly
1: right. You really do. Somebody does need to focus. It's all right there. And it's kind of like that manifesto that was in Time magazine. It was right there for everyone to see. And they still missed it. Hidden right in plain sight. The Public Square, you can hear it on demand anytime at thepublicsquare.com on 200 stations nationwide. And we'll talk again next week, David.
7: Thanks, Michael.
1: I love you. 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Any chance that the president of the United States will consider replacing Caroline Leavitt with Donna? Find out next hour. It's Friday with 47.
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10: Good Friday morning. It's an easy drive. Routes are getting a little busier. No problems. Now, there's construction south on I-25 and the ramp to eastbound 270. A little bit slow through there. A 270 drive, about 7-8 minutes. A 70 corridor, moving well. Trouble-free if you headed to DIA. No trouble if you headed into the high country. C-470, 15 minutes through Highlands Ranch. Good drive on 225 through Aurora. But traffic, I'm Susan Phelan.
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0: It's common sense in a world of narrative noise. It's your morning show with Michael Del Giorno.
1: And I am he, honored to serve you. The Producer Price Index, a key gauge of inflation, held steady in July after a revised 0.1% decline in June. Mark Mayfield has more.
2: Markets had expected the index, which measures prices received by producers for goods and services, would increase by 0.2%. Numbers released Thursday by the Bureau of Labor Statistics show that food prices fell nearly 1%, while a 3.1% drop in energy prices was offset by increases in the costs of construction and services. I'm Mark Mayfield.
1: The White House is accusing China of routing billions of dollars worth of goods through third countries as a way to avoid the president's 2018 tariffs, resulting in billions in lost U.S. revenue. Tammy Trujillo has the details.
3: A new report titled The Great Transshipment Scam said more than 40 nations from Mexico to Israel are part of what it called a global shadow transshipment network. The administration estimated the practice cost the U.S. between $19 and $26 billion in tax revenue each year. According to the report, exporters hid the true origin of goods by repackaging, relabeling, or performing minimal assembly in another country before shipping those products to the U.S. White House trade advisor Peter Navarro said the scheme has long allowed China to launder its exports. And the report also flagged Canada, EU nations, Japan, and South Korea as elevated risk transshipment hubs. I'm Tammy Trujillo.
1: All indications are Luigi Mangione will plead guilty to federal charges on Friday for the killing of UnitedHealthcare CEO Brian Thompson. And Luke Combs going to return to the U.S. stadiums next spring. The country music superstar will kick off his My Kinda Saturday Night tour on April 3rd in Great Your Morning Show cities like Denver, Colorado, Pittsburgh, Pennsylvania, Detroit, Michigan, and many others. Combs will wrap up the tour on the 26th in another Your Morning Show city, San Diego. Members of Combs Fan Club will get first shot at tickets on August the 19th, while general sales will go on sale August the 21st. Birthdays today, actress Mila Kunis is 43, NBA great Magic Johnson, 67, the incomparable jerk Steve Martin,
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1: Gold and silver recently soared to record highs, then pulled back. So are precious metals still a good buy? Major banks think so. 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
14: ABC News, I'm Sherry Preston. Accused CEO killer Luigi Mangione expected to plead guilty today to federal stalking charges related to the murder of UnitedHealthcare CEO Brian Thompson. Outside the courthouse, ABC chief investigative correspondent Aaron Katursky.
15: Mangione has maintained he is not guilty, but sources tell ABC News he is prepared to change his plea as he faces a mountain of evidence, including video of Thompson's murder, the killer approaching from behind and shooting him in the back. Police also said they pulled the murder weapon from his bag.
14: Mangione still faces murder and gun charges in state court. More rain overnight in parts of the Midwest, already facing flooding. Indiana under a state of emergency. Ohio also dealing with high water rescues and evacuations. A late summer heat wave gripping the central plains and southeast. 97 million Americans could face dangerous temperatures this weekend. Democrats demanding an investigation into reports that the crew of the USS Abraham Lincoln has been at sea so long, 200 days without a port call. This is ABC News. Amid growing concerns over privacy, Flock is announcing changes to its automated license plate readers, which scan every plate, passing along time and location to a nationwide database.
16: The CEO of Flock announcing big changes to its system in a video posted on its website.
17: These changes fall into three big areas: privacy, security, and accountability. Together, they mark a new chapter for Flock.
16: In a pre-recorded statement sent to ABC News, CEO Garrett Langley says Flock will change the default data retention period from 30 days to 7 days. And in the next few weeks, the company will roll out something called evidence mode, which will allow detectives to preserve data as evidence for an active investigation.
18: Jacqueline Lee, ABC News, Los Angeles.
14: Ash spewing from Sicily's Mount Etna has forced the closure of the island's largest airport for a fifth day. Millions flocked to Sicily this time of year, marking the height of the summer holiday season in Italy. I'm Sherry Preston, ABC News.
6: We needed the rain, but the hail that comes with it, not so much.
19: Our biggest hail report just to the south of Buckley Space Force Base to the northeast of Centennial, and we got 1.75-inch hail, essentially golf balls falling from the sky.
6: National Weather Service meteorologist Abby Pettit says some areas in the metro saw more than an inch of rain, but the airport reporting very little.
19: We got a whopping 0.05 inches. That's not even a tenth of an inch.
6: But it was enough to delay more than 850 flights coming into and going out of DIA yesterday. 70 flights were canceled, and we could see a lot more today when the storms move in this afternoon. So far, DIA reporting less than 50 delays and cancellations. It wasn't the rain or the hail that forced a United flight full of passengers to return to the terminal.
20: Bad news is we found a live round of bullet on the airplane.
6: Yes, a flight attendant found a bullet on the plane while it was taxiing to the runway. Everyone was instructed to grab their carry-on luggage and return to a secluded security screening area. The plane left a few hours.
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26: Good Friday morning. It is a typical drive for us. Our roadways are getting heavier, not dealing with any problems. Southbound 25 coming into North Glen, Thornton, getting busier. Crowded on the ramp to 270. That's ongoing construction. That 270 drive in about 10 minutes. No issues on 6th Avenue, in around Lakewood. Quiet drive on 225 through Arras. I-25. No trouble. Downtown of the Tech Center looks great. Less than 15 minutes. For traffic, I'm Susan Phelan.
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30: Starting your morning off right. A new way of talk. A new way of understanding. Because we're in this together. 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
31: 7 minutes after the hour. Welcome to Friday, August the 14th, 2026. We've got a hurricane bearing down on Hawaii. We have millions across the Midwest and Ohio Valley under the threat of severe storms. Spider-Man, brand new day, fastest film ever to hit $700 million in domestic box office revenue. Everybody's going to see Spider-Man Odyssey. Is there anything new? Yes. This weekend, my pick to click, The Brink of War. Jeff Daniels is Ronald Reagan telling the U.S.-Soviet story of the 80s. My pick to click, The Brink of War. And of course, the top story this week was the stepping down as press secretary of Caroline Leavitt, and who might replace her? But first, it's never Friday, and there's no way to start your weekend off right without a visit with Friday with 47. Mr. President, good morning.
32: Well, I have to say it's a tremendous morning for you, Pizza Boy. You're a great guy.
31: Why?
32: And that is until you start jumping down my throat. You start jumping all over me that you're not a great guy anymore, so you better be careful. But no, you're doing a great job. Your ratings are great. They're really good on Fridays. Everybody understands how great the ratings are on Fridays. But you're doing a fantastic job, and we're looking forward to another fantastic week. I have to say that.
31: Well, the over-under is 7 on excuse me's. So far, we're at 0. Caroline Leavitt, that was kind of shocking, decided to go. And, well, there's a couple things. Why? I think she's got a very bright future, the kind of job she's done. The sky's the limit. But immediately, my sources in and around the White House, the rumors are her replacement will be Donna.
32: Well, you look at Caroline Leavitt. She's leaving because she has a baby, right? A little person.
31: Right.
32: Teeny tiny baby, little. And the baby is beautiful. And so she's going to take care of the baby. But everybody wants to know who the hell's going to be the replacement.
31: Right.
32: I said, maybe Pizza Boy. They said, no, we don't want to do that.
31: I could do it.
32: He's got a great radio show. Now, excuse me. He's got a great radio show.
31: There's one.
32: But we have a beautiful replacement in the works. And you're right to talk about it. You're right to think about it. Somebody leaked it to you. Leakers. We don't like leakers. But somebody leaked it to you. We're looking very closely at Donna. You know, Donna's a beautiful person. And she does a fantastic job. She's a wonderful person. She's very easy to look at. A lot of people look at Donna. They say, sir. They say, ma'am, you're a smoke show, ma'am. Unbelievable. We've never seen anything like it. And you look at Donna. She'll be up at the podium, and she'll be talking to people like Caitlin Collins, who looks like Dylan Mulvaney, right? You look at

0: president in 2028. It's very possible that she's got a beautiful career, and she'll be able to do anything she wants because she does a fantastic job. So we summarize Caroline Leavitt and say that she is a fantastic person. She did a fantastic job, and she's going to be missed, but she's going to do a great job with her baby. And, you know, you have to look at the baby, beautiful baby. And, you know, you look at what she's going to be doing, but she did a fantastic job as press secretary. She bossed the fake news around, and she really took it to them in a great way.
1: Big heels to fill, and I know Donna can do it. All right, El Sayed is in. Francesca Hong goes down in Wisconsin. A lot of discussion, Axios's headline was that the socialist fever has broken. I think El Sayed and the thing she said about Thanksgiving did her in. And then the big takeaway is just how wrong the polls are. What do you make of this whole situation?
0: Well, the polls are always fake. They've been fake for a long time. They're the fakest polls in the history of the world. They're run by fakers. Their results are fakers. They're fake. They're phony. And they're losers who run these polls. You look at El Sayed. He was supposed to win by 15 points. He won by a point.
1: Right.
0: You look at Hong.
1: 20
0: points. She was supposed to win by 20.
1: Yeah.
0: And she lost. And she lost bad. You know, I never lost Wisconsin. They say, sir, you lost in 2020. I didn't lose. I won Wisconsin three times. In a landslide, by the way, I won Wisconsin. The Cheeseheads. We love the Cheeseheads.
1: Oh,
0: Green Bay. We love the Cheeseheads. And I get along very well with the Green Bay Packers.
1: And you love the Bills.
0: And I get along. Excuse me.
1: Three.
0: I love the Cheeseheads. We love Wisconsin. But we've done very well there. I got along very well. It's what Aaron Rodgers and Brett Favre had to throw. These are great people.
1: Mm-hmm.
0: And Vince Lombardi was a good friend of mine, too. I taught him how to coach.
1: You knew Vince.
0: But I get along very well with Wisconsin. I called him Vinny. He was a tremendous person. But you look at El Sayed. He's a nut job. He campaigns with Hassan Piker, who's also a nut job.
1: Very much.
0: And he said that America deserved 9/11. You can't say that. Very nasty thing to say, which is why we call them jihadists, which they don't like very much.
1: No, they didn't.
0: You look at Hong, she wants to cancel Thanksgiving. She says it's a painful time for a lot of people. Thanksgiving is only painful if you eat too much, right? If you're Chris Christie and you put pressure on your lap band,
1: that would
0: that's
1: be painful.
0: When Thanksgiving becomes painful. But you look at Hong, she lost, and it's not that the socialist fever is broken. They say the socialist fever now. The socialists are in control. The communists are in control. The Democrat Party, she's just too crazy for them right now. But give them a couple of years and she might be able to win. Because they're a very crazy group of people and a very stupid group of people.
1: Wasn't it you that told me the one time at Thanksgiving at the White House during grace, you caught Chris Christie sneaking food?
0: He was sneaking food, you know that? And he has, by the way, we call him a gas giant. He has a gravitational pull. Sometimes he's sneaking food. He doesn't realize it. It's going around and around in orbit. You know, I was on the debate stage. Someone threw a tomato at him, and it's still going around. He has a moon. He has a moon going around. So he sneaks, and sometimes it just gets caught, and it goes around and around, the gravitational pull. Bobby doesn't like Chris Christie because Bobby doesn't like fat people.
1: You call him, Bobby, right?
0: I call him Bobby.
1: Yeah.
0: We love Bobby.
1: Of course you're
0: tremendous guy.
1: Fridays with 47, you know, you did say jihadist. You know, there is a socialist movement within the Republican Party, a communist movement based on their positions and their platform. There's definitely an Islamist element, which is different than a Muslim. That you could definitely refer to them as the far, far left. But you went with jihadist. Now, that was interesting choice of words. But then they attacked you because you always use El Sayed's entire name. But then El Sayed referred to Barack Hussein Obama by his full name. No problem. Is this a goose got to meet gander? What's going on with the media?
0: Well, it's called the pot calling the kettle black, which you can't say. It's a kettle of color, right? You have to say that. It's a pot of color, black pot. You know, you look at a Labrador, black lab. You have to say it's a lab of color.
1: Well, it could be a
0: chocolate
1: lab. You
0: have to be nice, even though it's not. Excuse me. You have to be nice.
1: Four.
0: And you're not being nice right now.
1: I'm done.
0: And you're counting up. You're counting up. You don't want to know what happens, right? Because we have Stacey Abrams ready to go. Talk about it. We have Stacey Abrams ready to go.
1: I'll hear the whistle.
0: And she'll whistle all the way down, right?
1: With his face.
0: Stacey Abrams, right? It's a terrible thing. But no, they have the rules for them, but for nobody else. Zoran the Moron said 78 degrees, you have to put your air conditioner. But you

0: look at Travis Kelce and you look at Taylor Swift. They got married in a freezer, right? You look at them. They got married. It was so-called. It was an Arctic tundra inside of Madison Square Garden. It was the frozen garden.
1: That's right.
0: So they don't live by their own rules. These are hypocrites. These are frauds. These are phonies and these are losers. And they're nasty people. And so a lot of them are the jihadists. You look at Abdul Al-Sayed. You know, I had a problem with a guy named Abdul one time. You remember that?
2: Hell yeah.
0: He was with Afghanistan. And I said, Abdul, it's going to be one hell of a night for you if you keep killing our people. You have a beautiful house there, Abdul. And he didn't want to deal with it. So we did it. And we threatened to take him out. And then all of a sudden, he stopped messing around because he didn't want to get taken out. So we get along well with that, Abdul. We don't get along well with Abdul from Michigan. He's a horrible person.
1: Now, there was a story this week, and I think it was The Atlantic. It might have been Axios, too. And it was talking about how the Hollywood left. And when the article talked about it, I had to stop and think, you know what? They are awful quiet, like crickets chirping. Do you think the far left in Hollywood has learned their lesson and they're shutting up this midterm? Of course, the socialists are doing all the talking to sabotage the midterm, but you don't see them. But the media hasn't learned its lesson. WNBA hasn't learned its lesson, but I'm thinking Hollywood might have.
0: No, I don't think Hollywood learned anything. That's a group of very stupid people.
2: It was a dumb question, right? A dumb assumption and a dumb question.
0: They tried to put out, Supergirl. You know that? You look at Supergirl.
1: Yeah.
0: And they cast the wrong person for Supergirl. Should have been Dana. Right? It should have been Dana. She would have won the greatest Oscar. And I got along very well with Oscar. You know, he lived in a trash can.
1: Yes.
0: On Sesame Street. Oscar. And they named the movie award after him. But I got along well with him. I also got along well with the Cookie Monster. I got along well with Elmo. Elmo's red because of me. I said, you have to be red MAGA, really? Elmo. You know, you look at it. Yeah. But no, Hollywood hasn't learned their lesson. They're woke.
1: Didn't you call?
0: They're putting out garbage. By the way, they're putting out garbage.
1: Didn't you call and, the Cookie Monster Cookie Boy? People.
0: I called the Cookie Monster. I didn't call him Bobby. We don't call him anything. We don't call him. Bobby doesn't like the Cookie Monster. Bobby said to me, sir,
2: Cookie
0: Monster eats too much cookies, sir.
2: That sounds said, like Bobby, the Cookie Monster. You can't make fun of that.
0: No, you can't do that. We can make fun of whoever the hell we want.
1: That's true.
0: Bobby said to me, sir, he asked us to be the cookies, sir. And we said, Bobby, you need to relax, okay? The Cookie Monster's a great guy. I get along very well with him.
1: Closing moments, Friday with 47. All right, so the left seems obsessed. The media seems obsessed with your, and we could play the Mission Impossible theme song here, your great escape from Turkey. What is the obsession with this? What's the gotcha? I don't get. We did what we had to do. Secret Service did what it had to do. And you have to do what Secret Service says. I mean, it's just that simple. We're going to always prioritize the life of a president over others. But anything you care to say, you've been able to address it all week. You're probably sick of it. But anything you want to add to it?
0: Well, it was a beautiful escape. I have to say that.
1: Yes.
0: Playing in our heads, I was singing to the people. It was a beautiful thing, right? You look at it. I was hanging from the ceiling like Tom Cruise, who I get along well with. And we dodged the lasers. We dodged all of it. And we got out. Nobody knew it, but I walked out. You know, this is what we did. Is we actually changed into Dana. It was like Transformers. Nobody recognized me.
1: I saw the golf cart bag, and I saw a little heel coming out the side, and I thought, maybe that was you being Dana, and they snuck you out.
0: It was Dana. Yeah. They didn't want to know about it. Nobody knows about it, but it was Dana. Dana snuck out, got out, and the media, the fake news media, said, oh, they put us in harm's way. Well, maybe if your people wouldn't stop trying to kill your favorite president, that wouldn't have to happen.
1: Yeah, it is dangerous being you, isn't it?
0: Very dangerous. You know, there's a lot of people who don't like me. There's a lot of people who think it's a very good thing to do to try and do me harm, but it's not going to work. First of all, I'm the Man of Steel. I don't have kryptonite. And it's Man of Steel made in the United States, by the way. But we do very well. The escape was tremendous, and we did a fantastic job. That much I can tell you. We got off the plane. Everybody's happy. Donna survived, Donald survived, Bobby survived, everybody survived. They did a fantastic job.
1: What did Bobby say when he survived?
0: Bobby said, sir, that was a close call, sir. It's too close for comfort, sir.
2: And I did it.
0: We could do whatever the hell we want. You love when I do that. We call him Bobby, and he loves being.
1: I giggle every time, like a Donna schoolgirl.
2: All right, there you have it. Friday with 47. He's the chief we all say hail to. He has the power because he takes a shower. Mr. President, thanks so much for your time this week.
0: God bless you, pizza boy. We stayed under 7. Excuse me, because Nancy Pelosi was insider trading, and we didn't want to give her money. That's what we did. God bless you, pizza boy.
2: She probably was.
1: I wonder if Big John took the under as always and won. Friday with 47, your morning show exclusive. Gold and silver recently soared to record highs. Then it pulled back. So are precious metals still a good buy? 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Top five stories of the day. And I haven't decided if I'm going to do my big three stories of the day or sounds of the day. You'll have to wait and see as your morning show continues.
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16: It comes but once a year. Baseball steeped rich in nostalgia. The Field of Dreams game from the cornfields of Iowa. Phillies buried the Twins, launching 3 balls into the corn. M's beat the Yankees. Red Sox shut out the Blue Jays. NFL preseason. Steelers QB Drew Aller tossed 3 tutties. They pound the Packers. Cardinals picked apart the Raiders. Chargers bolted up the Texans, and the Bengals edged the Lions. And Jordan Spieth, your co-leader, 5-under at the St. Jude. I'm Rob Bushka.
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0: We are not just another radio show. We're family. 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
1: President Trump visiting New York State today. He'll be touting the dropping crime rates as well as support for the GOP candidate for governor against Kathy Hochul. J.D. Vance says keeping oil and gasoline affordable is the number one priority for the U.S. in the war with Iran. I think it still keep these nuts from having a weapon of mass destruction. Mangione expected to plead guilty to federal charges of killing the United Healthcare CEO Brian Thompson today. Millions across the Midwest and the Ohio Valley are under threat of severe storms. And we have a chance of hurricanes hitting the big island of Hawaii. Steelers 28-9 last night over the Packers. Lions lost 16-14 to the Bengals. Chargers 27-7 over the Texans. Cardinals beat the Raiders 27-14, and it must be preseason. The Titans won 19-13 over the 49ers. Two games tonight, Broncos, Falcons, and Baker Mayfield and the Bucks versus the Jets. Birthdays, Mila Kunis is 43 years old today. NBA great Magic Johnson, 67. Steve Martin, 81. And Halle Berry, Oscar-winning actress, is 60. If it's your birthday, happy birthday. We're so glad you were born. I want to share three important stories with you, I think, even more than sounds of the day, but maybe we'll do both when your morning show continues next. 30 after.
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7: ABC News, I'm Sherry Preston. This morning, the man accused of gunning down healthcare CEO Brian Thompson is expected to plead guilty to federal stalking charges. The line outside the courtroom for Luigi Mangione's hearing are already long, and he won't be in the courtroom for hours. At least three people have been killed in the latest round of torrential flooding across the Midwest and Ohio Valley. ABC's Alex Perez is in Richmond, Indiana.
8: In Kentucky, torrential rains turn streets into rivers. In Indiana, the National Guard called in after the governor declared a statewide disaster emergency following days of relentless storms. Flash flooding swallowing entire neighborhoods, roads vanishing underwater, and at least three people dead because of the severe storms.
7: Maybe those sterile flies have been working. Agriculture officials say the New World screwworm infestation that was first detected in June appears to be waning. Only three cases remain active along the Mexican border in Texas. This is ABC News.
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13: No crashes, no problems. Good Friday morning. Routes are getting heavier. It's a typical drive. South and I-25. From 120th into downtown, about 15 minutes. A bit of a slow on the ramp to 270. 270 is heavier. That drive just about 10 minutes. No trouble on I-70, 225. As you head on down to the tech center, a little busier. 6th Avenue looks great. C-470, Highlands Ranch Drive at 15 minutes. With traffic, I'm Susan Phelan.
11: This is Lee Habib, host of Our American Stories. On our next episode, the late great historian Stephen Ambrose tells the tale of a single consequential year in American history. You won't want to miss the next episode of Our American Stories.
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15: We've got another day below average in the low 80s with more showers and thunderstorms later on this afternoon. So some good soaking rain and the possibility of hail as well. I'm Fox 31 Pinpoint Weather Team meteorologist Kylie Burse.
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16: From Sacramento to Oklahoma City, from Nashville to Youngstown, this is your morning show with Michael Del Giorno.
1: Thank you, Mike McCann. 35 minutes after the hour in the Central Time Zone. You got 25 minutes to be to work by 8 o'clock. Thanks for bringing us along. Crank the air up. We'd like to all remain comfortable. It is Friday, August the 14th, 2026. Looking around at headlines to the Hill. White House accuses over 40 countries of helping China avoid U.S. tariffs. We wait to see how the president plans to respond. AP's headline, Luigi Mangione expected to plead guilty in the federal case in the United Healthcare killing. Rasmussen is one of our top three stories we want to highlight. El Sayed challenges Rogers to a tackle football game in lieu of debate. Okay, now it's just getting silly. And the U.S. sending fresh aircraft carrier to the Middle East amid the Iran war. That's a headline from the Wall Street Journal. And there is a Fox poll that has Rogers ahead of El Sayed by 4 points. But before we get to that, three things that we covered in the Platinum Hour that I want to cover again late. One, the Cato Institute story, because it's asking the right question. Enough of all this silliness with socialism. I don't know how dumbed down I have to be to even participate in this ruse, but the question that cuts the chase is, who's going to pay for this democratic socialism? Because the projected cost is $200 trillion. Why are we even entertaining Mamdani, El Sayed, or anyone else until somebody at the DSA can answer the question where $200 trillion comes from? And you think if you think it can come from the trillionaires, you're only going to get $6 trillion there. So it doesn't get you there. And that's taxing them 100%, which is ignorant to even consider. Because if your goal is to completely tax companies out of profit and seize control of them, tax trillionaires out of all their money, and you don't think they would leave and go somewhere else, you've just ignored Illinois, New York, and California. They will leave the country and avoid it. We talked about in the Platinum Card Hour how sometimes a suggestion is so stupid, it seems difficult to answer. So appreciate the Cato Institute asking the right question and then giving you the right information. If you take the DSA platform on its face and your goal is to tax the richest, whether that's trillionaires, billionaires, millionaires, I think it would be beyond. And you tally up the bill for everything they're promising. It ballparks between 71 and 212 trillion dollars. Low end 71 trillion, high end 212 trillion. Confiscate every dollar of a high end wealth earner or a corporation. How close can you get to covering that $200 trillion bill? Well, not close at all. Even if they didn't move, even if they didn't just go out of business, even if the government could run these companies as well as the company, you still roughly get 18%. Domestic corporate profits after federal taxes are projected to be about $35 trillion over the next decade. Seizing every additional dollar of corporate profits would fund half of the low-end estimate and 17% of the high-end estimate. Now, without profit motive, would businesses even exist? And then would any jobs exist? It's just laughable. So the next time anybody wants to entertain any of this government takeover and socialist movement, how are you going to pay for $200 trillion? I mean, we could sit and talk all day about me buying a private island with a $400 billion mansion on it, but it's really silly talk. I'm never going to have $400 billion. I thought, you know, the exit numbers suggest a near impossibility for El Sayed to win the Senate race. He would have to convert every Democrat voter, literally every, just to stay with the Republican. And that presumes that no Republicans voted for El Sayed knowing he was beatable. Or that those that voted against El Sayed and get the ignorance of socialism, or even the threat of Islamist views, would vote for him. It's an uphill battle. I can break down the latest research. Fox News did a poll, 51% supporting Rogers, 47% supporting El Sayed. And that's within the survey's margin of error. And of course, what's the biggest margin of error? Every political poll. It just had Hong winning by 22 and she ended up losing. So my belief that Rogers will beat El Sayed is past general performances in Michigan, the president's involvement, and the extremeness of El Sayed. But polling suggests he's trailing by 4% to Rogers, even as we speak. Which leads to the bigger question of the day, which, does anybody trust polls anymore? That was the big takeaway of the week coming out of the Hong loss in Wisconsin. Well, the answer from Rasmussen, only 28% trust political polls. Now, I will tell you, in a mind twist, this is a poll, a political poll about trusting polls. So do you trust 28%? It's a mind game, isn't it? 28% of likely U.S. voters say they trust most political polls, nearly unchanged from 2017. 50% don't trust most polls. 23% are not sure. Only 14% believe that the current polling on political issues and events is better than it's been in the past. 36% think the average pollster is more liberal than they are. Meanwhile, 27% believe pollsters are more conservative. So you begin to see the matrix start to appear even in this. A plurality of voters see polling bias against President Trump. Just 20% think that when they poll on Donald Trump, the pollsters are trying to help the president pass his agenda. 37% believe they're trying to block the president from passing his agenda. It's interesting when you break all of this down, there is a little bit more trust for non-political polling than political polling, but very little trust in all polling. And that could be from the very astute, understanding you can't reach people. We live in a matrix and half won't answer you, to even the other half of the matrix. Now, I don't know if I can trust this poll because I don't trust polling, but the ultimate lesson and conclusion we came to was, once you lose people's credibility, you lose their trust. And once you lose their trust, you lose all relevance. Now, just as ABC, NBC, CBS, MSNBC, NPR, PBS, Washington Post, New York Times, even though journalism is dead, they're still out there creating content, and it is being consumed by some, but it's not the influence it used to be. I suspect polls are somewhere right about there as well.
17: Are you not entertained?
18: Oh, no.
19: Protecting their interests.
20: No. We will win. We will rest.
21: They all look like a bunch of girly men, huh?
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24: The ability to speak does not make you entertained.
1: Entertained, always revealing, often entertaining its sounds of the day. Well, I don't think there was any better sound than this week as she continues to dip in the polls, as Gavin Newsom has been overtaken by AOC in the polls. And I know we're over 2 years out, but Kamala Harris, the worst political candidate since John Kerry, if not worse. She'll never get elected on her own. She only became vice president because they put her there, and she only became a candidate for president because they inserted her over Joe Biden. She's never won a single primary in her life. She won't win any in 2028. But listen to this. And I don't even think she's drunk here. Listen to this walking moronic pantsuit. Try to attack the current president and explain to you voter fraud.
25: They're trying to mess with your ability to vote, just to break it all down. You've got the Supreme Court. They just sealed the deal with this case that just came up recently, the Calais decision, which basically took the power out of the Voting Rights Act, which was designed to protect your right to vote. So you got the Supreme Court doing its thing. Then this president is trying to push this SAVE Act, which basically would require that for people to register to vote, you're going to have proof of who you are through a passport, which a lot of Americans don't have, or a birth certificate. Same point, obstacles to make it difficult for you to register to vote.
1: Their whole point is to make sure it's really you voting. And in her mind, that's the problem. Loser of the week is the WNBA. Thanks to the Fever. Thanks to Sophie Cunningham. Thanks to Caitlin Clark. A lot of people have been attracted to this league. Viewership is up. Try to buy a ticket. Try to find a seat. But we've all seen kind of unfold, and it's kind of built the momentum. Is this LGBTQ club and agenda versus these good-looking white women who can really play? And so it kind of creates a good guy, bad guy. And that's why the Fever have most of America's attention and maybe represent the best chance to grow this league beyond its dependency on the NBA. And what really played out astutely this week is the WNBA would rather take its money from the men and have their LGBTQ club and agenda and their racial bias and be left alone. They don't really love the game. They don't really love women. They don't really want to grow the support for their sport and be self-reliant. And we see that from the refs. We see that from the coaches. And it really played out with the wrong one, Sophie Cunningham. There's a lot of envy and jealousy, too. Why does Sophie Cunningham have a shoe? Because she knows how to work social media. Because she's really good looking. Because she plays really good basketball. Because she has come to the rescue of the best player in the WNBA that is being targeted by gays and women of color. And then this all kind of comes to a head with the WNBA trying to figure out what the W stands for. And after her player was targeted viciously, here's the coach of the Fever. She can't figure it out.
26: What is your stance on men or athletes who test as biological male participating in women's sports?
27: I don't know that I would say that I'm educated enough from a scientific standpoint.
1: By the way, what we loved about this quote was the way Megyn Kelly handled it. Okay, men have penises, women have vaginas. Now, you're educated. What do you think about it? I mean, what a ridiculous attempt to avoid the question, right? And then out of the abundance of her heart, she continues to speak.
27: I don't ever believe that exclusion is an answer. I know growing up, I played with the boys all the time.
26: Would you welcome a biological male in WNBA?
27: I don't know. When we talk about biological male and scientifically where we are, I think it's a totally different scenario. I would say, though, that I just don't feel like exclusion is an answer.
1: And again, this is all code word for the LGBT agenda and language. I played with the boys. I'm not scientifically up to know. Yeah, and when did you stop playing with the boys? You know, I could have an exhibition game today. Clay Travis was suggesting any high school male team against them. I don't know that they would do well. But you could have washed out players from the NBA or developmental players from the NBA. Never mind any college. Play a WNBA team and let's see how you do. And if the men win, can we stop this ridiculous argument? But at the end of the day, the opportunity and momentum that the WNBA had and is blowing. Well, not just loser of the day, not just loser of the week, maybe the loser of the decade.
0: I want to do it, brother.
2: 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I'm waiting on the consequences.
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1: 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All right, 51 minutes after the hour, we come back. Top five stories of the day. Rory's getting the final say. Luigi Mangione expected to plead guilty in federal court today. What does that mean for justice? Where does it go from here? What does it mean to the state case? That and more when your morning show continues next.
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0: are no jokes on this show. Only truth disguised with laughter. It's your morning show with Michael Del Chorno.
1: Oh, I've been waiting and waiting for preseason NFL football, and what do? The Steelers and the Packers get to going and knocking, and I fall asleep. So I'm rested. Steelers went on to win 28-9 over the Packers. Lions lost 16-14 to the Bengals. Chargers 27-7 over the Texans. Cardinals beat the Raiders 27-14. And you know it's preseason. The Titans won 19-13 over the 49ers. Tonight we got the Broncos and Falcons, and Baker Mayfield and the Bucks taking on the Jets. As preseason football continues, we have the St. Jude Classic going on. It's the first now round of the FedEx Cup playoffs. That's in Memphis, Tennessee. Birthdays today, actress Mia Kunis, 43 years old. Magic Johnson, 67. Steve Martin, 81. Academy Award winning actress Halle Berry is 60. And happy birthday to you if it's your birthday. We're so glad you were born. Our final story, Luigi Mangione expected to plead guilty in federal court. What that means, Rory O'Neill, our national correspondent, is here to explain. Good morning, Rory.
2: Yeah, good morning. And we're not exactly sure what he may be pleading guilty to. So that's a bit of an unknown. You know, he is facing federal charges of interstate stalking resulting in death. So does he plead guilty to a lesser charge? And in the federal system, you're more at the mercy of the judge. It's not like what we've seen on episodes of Law and Order where Jack says, all right, 15 years or whatever. it's not done that way with the federal court. Really, the judge has the say. And this could resolve the federal charges, which really are the most serious facing Mangione. They could bring up to life in prison. The state charges, that trial set for early next year, include second-degree murder and weapons charges. And there are questions about double jeopardy. So exactly what is pled to today, if that is what's happening, could really decide how the state trial moves forward next year.
1: Yeah, the double jeopardy effects. If they conclude this federally, then the state's over with. So, but the leeway that's... Yeah, the other thing that's tough to get your arms around is which one. And if it's one of these lesser charges, how do you get life attached to that?
2: Right. And, you can also stack convictions if they happen as well, or stack sentences, so that if you got, say, 50 years in prison here, then they can get him another 50 years in prison on all the different charges he's facing in New York. He's got charges coming out of Pennsylvania as well. The idea is they'll keep going after him in prosecutions to keep him locked up.
1: Great reporting as always. Rory, of course, will go into the weekend dive. It's on hundreds of iHeart stations, but on demand on your iHeart app, just search Rory O'Neill or the weekend dive. I'm sure it'll be great programming as always. And that'll do it. One chance to live Friday, August the 14th, 2026. It'll never happen again. Love someone more than yourself. Make a difference in someone's life and cherish your own. And have a great weekend and make some memories. 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
9: ABC News, I'm Sherry Preston. This morning, the man accused of gunning down healthcare CEO Brian Thompson is expected to plead guilty to federal stalking charges. The line outside the courtroom for Luigi Mangione's hearing are already long, and he won't be in the courtroom for hours. At least three people have been killed in the latest round of torrential flooding across the Midwest and Ohio Valley. ABC's Alex Perez is in Richmond, Indiana.
10: In Kentucky, torrential rains turn streets into rivers. In Indiana, the National Guard called in after the governor declared a statewide disaster emergency following days of relentless storms. Flash flooding swallowing entire neighborhoods, roads vanishing underwater, and at least three people dead because of the severe storms.
9: Maybe those sterile flies have been working. Agriculture officials say the New World screwworm infestation that was first detected in June appears to be waning. Only three cases remain active along the Mexican border in Texas. This is ABC News. A man from North Carolina accused of threatening a mass shooting in New Orleans last April was, says ABC's Jim Ryan, quietly released from custody in June.
11: Federal agents working off a tip that Christopher Gillum was planning an armed assault on black people at a New Orleans jazz festival tracked the 45-year-old to a Florida hotel room. Former FBI Special Agent Frank Brostrom says the case seems solid.
12: He traveled interstate, he possessed firearms, a large amount of ammunition, and he's making his way to where he was going to go.
11: But Louisiana Attorney General Liz Morrell says the threats were not specific. A grand jury has cleared Gillum, and he's been released. Jim Ryan, ABC News.
9: A judge in Seattle ordering online prediction market Kalshi to stop many of its operations in Washington state, saying the company likely violated state gambling laws. President Trump visits Long Island today. He is set to highlight a reduction in violent crime at a police academy as he looks to boost GOP candidates ahead of the midterms. Sherry Preston, ABC News.
13: A security threat at Pikes Peak State College in Colorado Springs is forcing the campus to lock out all students today. All doors will be locked and only faculty and staff will be allowed in.
14: We'll have additional officers on campus as well.
13: School leaders providing no details about the threat, but say they hope to open the doors again tomorrow. Leaders at the Adams 12 five-star schools are considering closing seven schools next year.
15: District staff will present a consolidation plan to the school board next month and recommend which schools they need to close. These closures would not take effect until next year. This comes as school districts across the country deal with declining enrollment, mostly due to lower birth rates and the higher housing costs.
13: That's Brenda Stewart reporting. Even with the rain yesterday, the airport reporting very little.
16: We got a whopping 0.05 inches. That's not even a tenth of an inch.
13: But it was enough to delay more than 850 flights coming in and going out of DIA yesterday. We could see a lot more of that today when storms move in this afternoon. That's the latest. I'm Keenan Dixon.
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18: Problem this morning in Littleton. Report that traffic lights are not working at Santa Fe and Bowles. Want to watch for that? Treat that as an always stop. Crash in Aurora at Colfax and Airport Boulevard. How was it good this morning? Getting busier for us. No problems. 25 downtown to the tech center, about 15 minutes. 225, a little crowded from Parker Road into the tech center. That drive in about 6 minutes. With traffic, I'm Susan Phelan.
19: This is Lee Habib, host of Our American Stories. On our next episode, we'll explain how a divided room during the American Revolution found unity in a single prayer. You won't want to miss the next episode of Our American Stories.
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4: Oh, I'll get some today.
5: Oh boy, that is from a video that I was sent by an alert listener. Commercials from the 60s that have not aged well. And I thought we needed to lighten the mood a little bit. I've got a perfect example of a beautiful illustration of why socialism will never, ever work. But going to lighten up on that at least for a minute. Meanwhile, more commercials from the 60s that haven't aged well.
7: Our first house nearly never got built. My wife was so bent on helping the builder. Woman, I said, leave that poor man alone and make us some coffee. Not that kind you've been buying either. Instant Maxwell House coffee. Red jar, good to the last drop. Maxwell House. The instant that tastes like coffee. Be a good little Maxwell House wife, and we'll be happy here for a long time. Maxwell House coffee. Instant and ground.
4: I like calling her a woman.
5: A woman? Be a good little Maxwell House wife.
4: Listen, woman. Leave him alone. Let him work.
8: What's wrong with that commercial?
4: Make him. Exactly. I hear you, Michael. I don't understand.
5: The strings were too loud in the background, you idiot.
4: Enough of that crap you've been making. Make some decent coffee, woman.
5: More from the world of sexist coffee.
9: Harvey, want anything special for your birthday?
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9: You're kidding.
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9: Pretty harsh.
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4: You know what's interesting?
5: I was going to throw you away like a used tissue, but this is decent coffee. I guess you can stay.
4: Good news. You've earned my love with a decent cup of coffee.
5: Exactly.
4: This is garbage. The girls down at the office are, one, hotter, two, make better coffee.
5: And younger, by the way.
4: You know what's interesting about that? I remember that commercial. I remember watching that as a kid. I remember that as a kid, and it not, you know, because of the culture, it didn't stand out to me as anything. It was just,
5: yeah.
4: Got the girls down at the office make a better cup of coffee, honey. I don't know what you do here. It's just, it's undrinkable. And her so upset that her husband is not pleased with what she's making for him.
5: Well, and please, one need not be a professor of literature to discern the theme. Your coffee's bad. Therefore, I'm going to compare you to the women at the office, and I'm not going to kiss you goodbye.
4: Right. Withhold.

0: can help you stay in his mind. Keeping your shape in shape has its rewards.
1: Oh, yeah.
2: Have a good shape and a tight, high ass. Or he'll be gone with the girls at the office like the coffee guy.
3: Soda commercial?
2: Have a good shape.
1: I know. It's so maudlin. I guess
3: that one's pretty funny.
1: You know, that was, with all due disrespect to the idiotic, toxic masculinity stuff you get from Marxists. I mean, back in the day, that was absolutely a male ad executive who thought, women like soft music. Let's hire this non-threatening sounding woman singer to sing at the women about having a good shape.
3: Well, what's interesting about that, because I actually remember that commercial with the girls down at the office make a better cup of coffee. Mm-hmm. This is garbage. I didn't see that in real life. That wasn't my perception of the real world, whether because of my parents or like anybody else I saw. I mean, it's not like I thought that's the way the world worked. So right. I don't know. The ads weren't like really reflective of the world I saw.
1: Right, right. Yeah. I mean, you could certainly say, well, they're just making the point about coffee. But I mean, in any reasonably healthy relationship, you'd say, you know, honey, I'm not loving this coffee. What brand is this?
3: What do you think of it?
1: Yeah.
3: Because maybe
1: yeah,
3: she likes it. Bitter. I think it's pretty yeah. good. Huh, I don't like it much.
1: Yeah, maybe we should do, like, I'll get my brand. No, you've got to imply that you're going to leave her for the girls at the office.
3: And don't think I'm going to kiss you. I'm not going to kiss yeah. the lips of someone who made me that cup of crap right there.
1: Especially when I got the hotties down at the office with their delicious coffee. I'll see you, maybe. Slams the door.
3: And by the way, your shape ain't so hot either. Maybe try a tab.
1: Mix in a tab, dummy. Oh, my God.
3: Oh. Yeah. Oh, my God.
1: Yeah.
3: Have a good shape. That is so funny. I can't believe that ever existed.
1: Oh, I know. It's so lame. Be a mind sticker.
3: Right. What is that?
1: What?
3: Way to invent a term and then have that weird song. Music.
1: That song is giving me the willies. I want it swept from my memory. I got to get like PTSD treatment or something. Oh, God. It was musically shape. A crime.
3: I don't remember anybody using that term like
2: have
3: that.
2: Awkward shape.
3: How's her shape? Or what?
1: Oh, you can be in shape. You want to get in shape. You
3: know, feet at the bottom, head at the top, like a lot of people.
1: Thanks to Tab. All right. That's enough.
3: Oh, my God.
1: Yeah, I know.
3: That made the argument for the other side, unfortunately. But like I said, I wasn't my perception as a kid wasn't that like that was the way the world worked. Any more than like most of the other stuff. Sunday, I didn't think the world worked the way it did on Gilligan's Island either. So I mean,
1: yeah, right. I'm trying to remember my reaction to those sorts of ads. Oh, it's hard to separate it from my reaction right now.
3: Can I hear the one with the good shape? At least the first part till they sing the good shape. Oh, I want to hear that because that's so weird. Sticker.
0: When you can't be with him, be in his mind. Be a mind sticker with a shape he can't forget.
4: Don't you want to have a good shape?
1: I do.
4: He wants you with a good shape.
1: I know, but what do I do?
4: Shape with Tab.
1: Oh.
0: Tab can help you stay in his mind.
3: Drink a couple
0: keeping
3: of sugar.
0: Your shape in shape.
1: Tab sugar-free.
3: Oh, Tab is sugar-free, right?
1: Yeah.
3: Get the cancer
1: precursor
3: later on.
1: To Diet Coke.
3: You'll have the cancer about early 80s if you're drinking that.
1: Oh, boy.
3: That is wild.
1: Yeah, there are.

0: There are reels and reels of those commercials.
1: And the idea that I'm going to stick in his mind, because if I'm hot enough, I'll stick in his mind. If I'm not, right. He ain't going to be thinking about me at all.
0: Right, like you're not best friends and soulmates and, you know, keep you just, no.
1: Raising kids together, you ain't going to think about me for that reason. Right. It's if I have
0: shared
1: a good
0: experience, the struggles you've been through. How's your ass? What does your ass look like? Brought to you by Tab.
1: I don't care how hot you are if you keep serving me this garbage coffee.
0: And then you got your doctor's pitching cigarettes,
1: yeah.
0: A classic of the genre, and the various cocaine-riddled treatments of the early 19th century, and cough syrup with codeine and the rest of it. I love it. Love it, love it, love it.
1: That is wild.
0: Yeah, I know. That Tab song may be the worst thing I've ever heard in the Department of Music.
1: And then the choir in the background, the be a blind sticker.
0: Yeah. That must have been a hot phrase for a cup of coffee.
1: I've never heard it in my life.
0: Rancid, bitter coffee.
1: Made by your wife, not the girls down at the office. They got a good shape and they make a great cup of coffee. That's why I kiss them goodbye before I leave work. Not you.
0: You hag. You crappy hockey, crappy coffee slinging hag.
1: I don't know what that shape is.
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0: This is makes you wonder what we're doing. Do we really feel this lousy about the economy? University of Michigan Consumer Confidence, Consumer Sentiment Index. Much discussed. It's been going on since the 1940s. The Michigan Survey of Consumers is the poll for how Americans have felt about the economy now for generations.
1: And it's low right now. We don't feel good about the economy. More than ever, we're despondent.
0: A key survey of Americans' consumers is scraping bottom, showing they've never felt this lousy about the economy, even at the height of the recessions or when the COVID pandemic raged. We were talking about this a couple of weeks ago. What could possibly explain that? They're so anti-Trump. Some people are.
1: Price of gas.
0: Price of gas. When inflation is high, nothing else matters. Blah, blah, blah. It's the survey itself. According to a growing number of critics, including several economists, they've pointed to methodology changes in the University of Michigan's Consumer Sentiment Index as bugs in the machine, saying they're skewing the results. Now, the polling people are saying no, low sentiment likely reflects a profound shift in mood since COVID struck, according to the survey director. But it shouldn't be too surprising. People felt differently about the world, including the economy after the pandemic. It hit its lowest mark in May, lowest ever, blah, blah, blah. The low readings, they make the point in the journal, seem at odds with an economy that appears decent, if not stellar. The country's adding jobs and consumers are continuing to spend despite worries about inflation and affordability. And I would point out increasing credit card and car loan defaults and higher level of debt. Maybe you shouldn't be spending that, but anyway. In 2024, Michigan, the University of, moved to conducting its surveys via the web rather than via cell phone. a response to the problem, the ongoing problem everybody knows surveyors face in getting anybody to answer the damn phone because everybody's being spammed all the time. So a couple of years ago, they made that transition to online polls, and some critics think that made the sentiment index more downbeat, in part because other research has shown that when people are surveyed online, for some reason, they tend to be more negative than when they're speaking to a human being. 2024 analysis. A couple of economists you've never heard of estimated that this survey methodology shift shaved about 9 points off the Michigan sentiment index. 9 points. Recent analysis from the Chicago Fed also took issue with the survey switch.
1: I think it's interesting that people are so much more negative being online than if you're asked on the phone. So
0: sure.
1: Because of the algorithms feeding us depressing stuff constantly, we've trained our brains, as soon as we go online, to immediately have a bad attitude, probably.
0: I wonder. Or it could just be if there's another human being, you don't want to appear too negative and bitchy because it's not considered an attractive quality. I don't know. There's also the fact, and this is undeniable, that the skew in partisan attitudes is as big as it's ever been. You ask a Republican right now, Republicans control the White House, as if the White House runs the economy. For God's sake, people. Shouldn't, anyway. But you ask Republicans, they say, it's just freaking fine. You ask Democrats, they're like, it's horrible.
1: We talked about this. I talked about this last week. Coming out of 4th of July, and I took in a ton of 250th anniversary founding stuff and Up with America tweets and books and TV shows and speeches and all the different sort of stuff. And I was feeling pretty rah-rah about America and actually thought, Joe and I need to be less negative. We are too negative. But I did want to push back on all the rah-rah with just a little bit of the... All of those things are true structurally, historically, everything about the United States being great and all that, force for good, et cetera, et cetera. But this whole educating the young people to hate their own country, K through PhD, is new and real and is going to bear fruit for a long time to come.
0: Oh, yeah. If you believe Reagan that we're never more than a generation or two from losing our liberty, or Jefferson that the price of liberty is eternal vigilance. Was it Jefferson said that? He might as well have. If you believe those things, and if you don't, you're an idiot. Yeah, this is a serious, serious problem, as I'm always saying.
1: And then you throw in a dose of online information, algorithm stuff that is all brand new to the world also. I'm not as optimistic going forward as a lot of the rah-rah speeches.
25: Armstrong and Getty.
1: Hey, Armstrong and Getty here. And if you're up before dawn and still at it when the sun goes down, you've got the kind of grit that made this country great.
0: So if there's no way you're going to talk about your money and your future with someone who doesn't get you, we'd like to introduce you to Blue Collar Dollar.
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5: ABC News, I'm Sherry Preston. The wife of United Healthcare CEO Brian Thompson is expected to be in the courtroom today as her husband's alleged killer, Luigi Mangione, enters a plea on federal charges. Mangione is expected to do that shortly. He's still facing state murder charges in the case. 30 years after the death of rapper Tupac Shakur, a jury in Las Vegas has been seated. They will hear evidence beginning today, deciding if Dwayne Davis was involved in the killing. The top Democrat on the Senate Armed Services Committee demanding more information about the extended deployment of sailors aboard the USS Abraham Lincoln and the lack of supplies because of it.
6: Conditions have gotten so bad, some family members tell the military Times that at least two sailors tried to jump overboard. A U.S. official telling ABC News a sailor on the Lincoln did go overboard earlier this month and was quickly recovered. The incident is under investigation.
5: That's ABC's Martha Raddatz. This is ABC News.
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11: Heading out of the tech center, crews on scene with a stall northbound I-25 after Evans before Coweta Boulevard. Watch for that in the right lane. And no other problems affecting the highway drive. Southbound I-25 drags a bit through the downtown area. 270, a minor crowding through Commerce City. The drive there not too bad. I'll take you about 10 minutes. Southbound 225 from Parker Road down to I-25 in about 6 minutes. With traffic, I'm Susan Phelan.
26: This is Lee Habib, host of Our American Stories. On our next episode, the late great historian Stephen Ambrose tells the tale of a single consequential year in American history. You won't want to miss the next episode of Our American Stories.
27: My kids were saying, why didn't you do this at the old house? And we lived with you.
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33: Ross Douthat.
1: Buffett, if you know him, of the New York Times. He's been a columnist for a while there, conservative columnist. He got hired at the New York Times when he was in his 20s still. He's a he's not your typical, like, mainstream media, especially New York Times or Washington Post or whatever, columnist. He's practicing Roman Catholic, very religious, but he's not a bomb chucker sort of like a conservative. He's like a...
0: I was going to describe him as earnest.
1: Yeah. Yeah, very much so. And his some of his religious books that I've read or listened to him talk about are really, really interesting and that sort of stuff. But anyway, he's leaving the New York Times. Barry Weiss hired him over at 60 Minutes to try to balance out their coverage. Good. I'm happy to see that. Man, I saw some pushback on that online last week that was just insane about this religious nut job who have had his way. We'd be living in a theocracy, being hired by Barry Weiss to further blah, blah, blah, blah, blah.
0: Well, not only that, but they're afraid that 60 Minutes might become biased. I mean, can you imagine?
1: Oh, that's so right. I'd forgotten. He wrote The Decadent Society. I loved that book with a different kind of view of what the word decadent means than we usually use. And that's where we are culturally. But anyway, well, maybe we'll talk about that at a different time. But he's
0: sorry, I'm making a note. That is number 806 on books I need to read. Back to you.
1: So who is this nut we're about to hear Ross talking to?
0: Oh, Lordy, Jack. So Ross does these interview podcasts, and this one happens to be with a fellow by the name of Samuel Moyne, who is the Kent Professor of Law and History at Yale University.
1: Oh, my God.
0: Where he also serves as head of one of the colleges within the University of Yale. He is an academic super heavyweight and an important law school professor. Why don't we just go ahead and play the audio, then we will discuss. You may drive off the road, so prepare yourselves.
8: I've gotten in some hot water for proposing we consider overweighting the votes of younger people or assigning...
0: Hey, Michael, stop it for just a second. I've got to point out, this guy went to the same voice coach as the guy with the worst voice in America. Kind of that Northeast intellectual, very effeminate, vocal fry-y voice. Anyway, you got to get past that to listen to his ideas.
1: Well, and I know we're not getting to the content yet, but he just talked about overweighting the votes of young people. Like the votes would count more if you're young.
0: That is his premise. That's correct. Listen to this, would you?
8: I've gotten in some hot water for proposing we consider overweighting the votes of younger people or assigning the youngest eligible voters proxy votes for the unrepresented children of our country. So those are edgy.
10: Why not assign them to those children's parents?
8: Well, because there's a divergence of interest between parents and children. And I think it's likelier that young people, not people who are raising families, will have the best insight into the interests of children. Whereas you, if you were awarded five proxy votes...
10: I think
8: that's daft.
10: I think it's absurd to imagine that a 24-year-old recent college graduate has a better assessment of the interests of my own children than I do. I say this with all due respect to 24-year-old recent college graduates, of whom I hope to be the parent of in 9 years or so.
8: I think parents generally confuse the interests of their family with the interests of their children. And part of our goal, I think, as parents, but also as a society, is trying to make sure that children aren't the hostages of their parents as much as we rely on parents to raise them.
1: Well, there's a sentence for you.
0: Wow.
1: There's a sentence for you. We don't want children to have to be the hostages of their parents.
0: Right. And that children have a better grasp of their needs and self-interest than their parents do. Therefore, we should give the youngest people more votes.
1: Is there any society?
0: Like, you get two votes because you're voting for the children who can't vote as a 19-year-old.
1: Is there any society in the history of planet Earth that has ever thought that? I mean, you know, you picture Native Americans and elders and Asian
0: not just
1: culture.
0: No, F no.
1: I did like what he said. Often the desires of the children diverge from those of her parents. Oh, really? I hadn't noticed that as a parent.
0: Or did he say desires or? Well, it doesn't matter. Yeah.
1: But what your kids want. Oh, really? You want to go to Disneyland and eat cake all day? I hadn't noticed that.
0: That diverges from my idea of your best interests. There are some ideas so insane only an intellectual could have them. There is a Yale law professor saying that young people should get extra votes.
1: He is.
0: And including children.
1: He
0: and
1: is.
0: And that children are the hostage of the family.
1: Our education system, I mean, I feel like we say this every day, but it needs to be said with like exclamation marks and underlined and highlighted and circled. Our education system is so out of control.
0: Yes, it is.
1: This guy is one of the most influential law voices on earth. One of the most prestigious law universities in the country, on the planet. And he believes the craziest thing I've ever heard.
0: Yeah, he is something close to, I doubt he is textbook mentally ill. There are probably some plain spoken, commonsensical descriptions for this. Somebody who's gotten so swept away by their ideology, they're now completely unmoored from reality.
1: Well, getting back to his first sentence, he wants to overweight the votes of young people. So the, you know, two young people could outvote three older people,
0: right,
1: or something. Because yes, they're smart, they're wiser than us.
0: And indeed, children should be in charge of children's lives because they know better than their parents. You know, how long was that? Let's listen to that again. There's a lot there.
1: There is a lot there.
0: Go ahead.
10: I've gotten in some hot water for proposing we consider overweighting the votes of younger people or assigning the youngest eligible voters proxy votes for the unrepresented children of our country. So those are edgy.
12: Why not assign them to those children's parents?
10: Well, because there's a divergence of interest between parents and children. And I think it's likelier that young people, not people who are raising families, will have the best insight into the interests of children. Whereas you, if you were awarded five
12: proxy
10: votes.
12: I think that's daft. I think it's absurd to imagine that a 24-year-old recent college graduate has a better assessment of the interests of my own children than I do.
10: I say this with all due respect
12: to 24-year-old recent college graduates, of whom I hope to be the parent of in 9 years or so.
10: I think parents generally confuse the interests of their family with the interests of their children. And part of our goal, I think, as parents, but also as a society, is trying to make sure that children aren't the hostages of their parents as much as we rely on parents to raise them.
0: Ross actually makes the witticism that was partially cut off, saying, in my experience, the parents are more the hostage of the children, which is a funny thing to say. The learned professor has no children, as far as I can tell.
1: No way.
0: That will. I know. It's surprising, isn't it? Given his incredible insight. You know, I got to admit, I'm at an are you effing kidding me spot.
1: Yeah.
0: Mentally, emotionally right now. I can't believe this guy is gainfully employed, much less employed as one of the head guys at Yale's law school.
1: Well, I came across.
0: I'm astonished.
1: I came across that clip a bunch of different places being retweeted by people I like. Like Jonah Goldberg said, congratulations on Ross for engaging him in the conversation. I think I would have just hit him in the head with the microphone. You know, that sort of thing.
0: Right.
1: It's like you are a numbnuts. But so that thing at the end distracted me. We don't want kids to be the hostages of their parents. But that sentence before that, with the kids understand their interests better than the people in charge of the family or whatever it is. But what does that even mean? So that's that thing you always talk about with college professors who think the nuclear family is a negative. So
0: yeah, it's an organ of oppression.
1: So most of us, the family unit is, you know, that's kind of the highest. everything. And he thinks that gets in the way of the best interests of the kids, which is so weird.
0: Yeah, I could parse more of what he said, but at this point, I feel like I'm listening to the rantings of a madman, and my patience is limited.
1: Well, I wouldn't be bothered really at all if he's just he's just some online guy that, you know, got a PhD in something weird. But he's one of the most important law schools in the world.
0: Yeah, as a professor, I think the number one law school in America.
1: Yeah. Nobody like him should be able to be running anything ever.
0: I know.
1: Teaching kids. And he's at like the highest level of it.
0: Look, I'm not going to say I told you so. But if any of you thought old Joe Getty ranting about how completely insane our university systems have become, you know what? A written apology would be great.
1: God, that's crazy.
0: I know it's crazy.
1: Where did we have the common sense conversation? Hour two? Kind of fits in with that. So this is a guy that's got so much education that he ignores what he sees around him. Because I would think that he would look around him and realize that 21-year-olds often have really distorted, wrong views of the world because of their lack of life experience. Not their fault. I did, too. Mm-hmm. Whereas somebody who's 50 years old and has had multiple jobs and raised kids and paid taxes, all this sort of stuff, has all kinds of insights that a 20-year-old does not have.
0: For instance, seen every scam, political and otherwise, that's come down the pike and recognizes them and thinks, oh, I know that one. No, a 20-something, you know, Ross Douthat at one point said, with all due respect to 24-year-old recent college graduates, and I thought that was one of the most ironic uses of that phrase I've ever heard. How much respect is due them exactly?
1: Anyway,
0: yeah. One of the reasons I soured on academia, and it had some role in me not going to law school, was that I realized in academia, you spin a line of bull crap, and sometimes it's truth and exploring science or coming to great you know realizations about humankind, but often it's just crap, and your career depends on you reinforcing your bull crap
1: 100%
0: and making it more complicated, writing books about it, selling it to other people, convincing your undergrads, having grad assistants who help you perpetuate your bull crap, which if it is exposed to the real world for like a day, it would wither because it's crap.
13: It's crap.
14: It's crap?
13: It's crap.
0: That's my point precisely. And this guy has spun one of the more ridiculous lines of bullcrap I've ever heard in my life. He has attained great heights of academia. People probably tremble in his presence.
1: Oh, yeah.
0: He's so important, and he is completely divorced from reality.
1: Oh, I'm sure if he gives you the nod for a job or a position at another college or something like that, it's among the most important things that could happen to you.
0: Well, if he writes you a letter of recommendation as you're applying for law jobs, as my daughter is right now, yeah. Yeah.
1: Okay, everybody do an experiment this weekend. Let your kids be in charge of everything. What you do, where you go, how you spend your money, what you eat. Then see how it goes.
0: They know better than you do, you oppressor. Get out of their way.
25: Armstrong and Getty.
0: It's shocking. In the United States, there's a break-in every 26 seconds. 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
23: We've got another day below average in the low 80s with more showers and thunderstorms later on this afternoon, so some good soaking rain and the possibility of hail as well. I'm Fox 31 Pinpoint Weather Team meteorologist Kylie Burst.
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0: Useful idiot is a term that most people believe Vladimir Lenin coined. It has to do with folks who enable the cause of, say, communism without fully understanding the goals, and they're ruthlessly used by the leaders, who and then discard them when the goals are achieved. Once you get power, the last thing you want around you is a bunch of revolutionaries, because if they don't like what you're doing, they will kill you and take over, which is why every communist revolution in history, Cuba et al., as soon as power is consolidated, that's when the executions start. And often it's the person closest to the number one who get executed first. Anyway, having set the table with that, Zoran Mamdani, I've been wondering a little bit. I've called him an Islamunist because he's clearly an Islamist at heart, but also a dedicated communist. And which is his real goal? Because the Red-Green Alliance, one wins and the other guys get executed. And here's a hint. Zoran Mondani just sat down for a productive meeting, quote unquote, with MAS New York, MAS Brooklyn, and MAS Youth Center, a.k.a. the Muslim Brotherhood operating in America. This is the same Muslim American Society, the MAS, that produced and platforms Abdullah Akil, the Within Our Lifetime leader, who stood on October 7th of 2025, the second anniversary of the slaughter in Israel, in Manhattan, and declared that they didn't act enough and will show up stronger than the first October 7th. Remember, this invitation to a jihadi organization steeped in Muslim Brotherhood and open anti-Jewish activism comes days after a Jewish man was stabbed on the Upper West Side by an attacker screaming, Allahu Akbar. This is the same Akil who led crowds chanting for Hamas to strike, strike Tel Aviv, who celebrates Intifada and who operates openly under the Muslim American Society banner while spewing open contempt for Jews and non-Muslims. MAS is not some benign community group. They were founded in 93 as the public American arm of the Muslim Brotherhood. And then they go into a great deal of detail about their very impressive hardcore jihadi bona fides and financing and the rest. Now, Mamdani, who before taking office regularly showed up at WOL rallies, that's Within Our Lifetime, and led its chances hosting the very network that incubates this hatred. And their wish list is about what you'd think among Islamists.
1: So you think that he's more of a fundamentalist Islam guy than a communist?
0: I suspect so. Yeah. Yeah.
1: Heck of a thing that you can slip that in. You can get elected being a communist because we're so friendly to that right now that you can slip in your fundamentalist right. Islam.
0: Well, they're much better at making social economic arguments that young college graduates fall for. And again, I could tell you the specific statistics, but take my word for this. His core of support and like almost all of it, not quite, but the bulk of it is college graduates who are not in the first couple of quintiles of earning. It's disappointed college graduates.
1: Downwardly mobile is the hot term for this crowd.
0: Right. And they tend to cluster in hot urban areas like New York City. But to your question, though, about is he in his heart Islamist or a communist? I'm searching my memory banks for examples of serious Muslims who truly embrace communism and mean it. And I'm not coming up with much because they always embrace Islam then and Sharia what do you call it when the religion is in charge? That system. Whereas I can picture plenty of Islamists who pretend to be communists.
1: And there's a lot of these Islamist states were friendly with the Soviet Union back in the day, but that was all just alignment against the United States, the West. Their ideologies didn't have to match up.
0: You know more about the Bolshevik Revolution than I did. Did the Bolsheviks embrace some of the Muslims in the southern parts of the Soviet area? I can't think of hardcore communists who seriously I think he's an Islamist.
1: Yeah, well, that's really interesting if that turns out to be true.
33: Armstrong and Getty.
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12: ABC News, I'm Sherry Preston. The wife of United Healthcare CEO Brian Thompson is expected to be in the courtroom today as her husband's alleged killer, Luigi Mangione, enters a plea on federal charges. Mangione is expected to do that shortly. He's still facing state murder charges in the case. 30 years after the death of rapper Tupac Shakur, a jury in Las Vegas has been seated. They will hear evidence beginning today, deciding if Duane Davis was involved in the killing. The top Democrat on the Senate Armed Services Committee demanding more information about the extended deployment of sailors aboard the USS Abraham Lincoln and the lack of supplies because of it.
24: Conditions have gotten so bad, some family members tell the Military Times that at least two sailors tried to jump overboard. A U.S. official telling ABC News a sailor on the Lincoln did go overboard earlier this month and was quickly recovered. The incident is under investigation.
12: That's ABC's Martha Raddatz. This is ABC News. Alec Murdoch appears in court again this morning ahead of his 2027 do-over on murder charges.
27: After the South Carolina Supreme Court in May threw out his conviction due to jury tampering, Alec Murdoch is scheduled to be retried in April for allegedly murdering his wife and son. He's set to appear in a South Carolina courtroom this morning to work out some key issues ahead of that new trial, including the location where it will take place, what evidence will be permitted, and how much testimony from his first trial will be available to prosecutors. Peter Haralambos, ABC News, New York.
12: Today marks 5 years under the Taliban following the chaotic pullout of U.S. troops in 2022. Some people living in Kabul say they do feel safer after decades of conflict and upheaval, but jobs are scarce and girls above the age of 12 are still banned from school. Automated license plate reader Flock says it's updating its systems to prevent law enforcers from misusing its technology, that following allegations that police officers had used the cameras outside the scope of their professional duties. Sherry Preston, ABC News.
28: Yes, we need the rain, but the hail that comes with it, not so much.
29: Our biggest hail report just to the south of Buckley Space Force Base to the northeast of Centennial, and we got 1.75-inch hail, essentially golf balls falling from the sky.
28: National Weather Service meteorologist Abby Pettit says some areas in the metro saw more than an inch of rain, but the airport reporting only a tenth of an inch, enough to delay more than 850 flights coming into and going out of the airport. 70 flights were canceled. It wasn't the rain or hail that forced a United flight full of passengers to return to the terminal. Yes, a flight attendant found a bullet on the plane while it was taxiing to the runway. Everyone was instructed to grab their carry-on luggage and return to a secluded security screening area. The flight took off a few hours later. That's the latest. I'm Brenda Stewart.
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30: Heavier traffic for this morning's drive. There was a problem on I-70. It was a stall. Eastbound 70 past Colorado Boulevard. That has been cleared out. Delays there. Eastbound 70 jammed getting out past Chambers on over to Peña Boulevard. Slowdowns on 270. I-25 crowded through downtown. That drive downtown through the tech center about 20 minutes. We're backed up on Hamden. Crash at Hamden and River Point. With traffic, I'm Susan Phelan.
26: This is Lee Habib, host of Our American Stories. On our next episode, we'll explain how a divided room during the American Revolution found unity in a single prayer. You won't want to miss the next episode of Our American Stories.
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16: When something makes you say, what?
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16: When someone makes you say, who?
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16: When you want to talk about it.
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21: They came from every corner of the country, from small towns and big cities. 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
34: Armstrong and Getty.
0: Yes, indeed. And you have a unique and special opportunity. That's a little redundant. Anyway, to enjoy a carefully curated selection of Armstrong and Getty replays. Enjoy. I almost lost my nerve for this segment for reasons I'll explain in a minute. I was reading last night Tim Sandifer's favorite, fabulous Proclaiming Liberty, John Adams, Thomas Jefferson, and the Declaration of Independence. And the section I was reading, and it's worth mentioning, the 1619 Project is a cynical, awful work of fiction. The idea that the revolution was held to perpetuate slavery is so completely, wildly, cynically untrue, it's hard to believe anybody believed it. But the book's absolutely wonderful because it talks about all of the things that are in
1: the 1619 Project's not wonderful.
0: That's not no, the book mean. Is wonderful. Yeah. Yeah. Sorry, the book is wonderful because it describes all of the specifics in the Declaration of Independence and what they were talking about. He has sent forth swarms of officers to, plague our people and eat out our substance. He has forced legislatures to convene in weird, out-of-the-way places. And I'd never really understood that. I'd never gotten that. I was like, he did? Or they did? Because it was all about Parliament. And yeah, sure enough. And it's just such a wonderful story of the lead up to the revolution. But last night I was reading the section about Thomas Jefferson in the late 1760s and very early 1770s and how he was, Thomas Jefferson, crusading against slavery. And the reason I almost lost my nerve was I just kept reading thinking this stuff is great. We need to talk about this on the show. This is fabulous. And then this morning, as I'm, about to start this, I realize there's like 8 pages of like fine print, single spaced. And I had not like rewritten it and highlighted it and stuff like that. But I'm going to give you the general version of it. And I think it would be an absolutely wonderful excuse to have Tim back on the show to talk about this specifically. But I am going to start.
1: He loves this topic.
0: Oh, yeah. Well, and it's so interesting. I mean, never mind, my feelings and patriotism and my point of view or whatever. It's just, it's much more interesting than the idiotic, oversimplified story that y'all have been fed, a lot of you. Anyway, I'm going to start at the end, or nearly at the end. What is extraordinary, indeed unprecedented, about the American revolutionaries was that time and again, they conceded that the principles for which they thought would require the liberation of the enslaved, even if racial prejudices, including their own, still seemed like an insuperable barrier. They talked a lot, they wrote a lot about, hey, this all men are created equal stuff. We've got slaves going on. That doesn't work. They were utterly open about it. They talked about it all the time. They wrote brilliant treatises on it. Thomas Jefferson was a young crusading lawyer who kept trying to roll back slavery. Why did he keep his slaves? Why didn't he turn them loose? There's a partial explanation for that. But why he didn't follow the example of George Washington, who in his will said, by the way, all my slaves are free when I die. It's not clear. It's a bit of a mystery. But the idea that they were just kind of hemming and hawing and ignoring the obvious, you know, inconsistency. I don't want to call it hypocrisy because they called it out to themselves. But why it existed. A couple of tidbits for you. First of all, a young Thomas Jefferson tried to, in a case in 1769, I think it was, tried to limit slavery and was absolutely

0: Parliament will tell you what your rights are. That's the reason, really, if you want to, you know, encompass it in one sentence, why we broke away from England, because of parliamentary supremacy. But anyway, every time we tried to do something, they said, no, the Royal African Company is, approved and supported by England. It's part of the government, and you would be doing injury to them. That was the great slave importer. So, no, you can't do that. Sorry. So the Founding Fathers tried over and over and over again to limit the scope of slavery as much as they could and were told no by the Crown, or I'm sorry, really by Parliament, which I found very, very interesting. The other part of it that nobody wants to talk about because A, it doesn't serve their purposes, or B, it's uncomfortable. And I'm sorry, Jack, I don't mean to monologue on this. Feel free to bust in anytime.
1: I was just thinking about Tim and I were talking about when you were gone. This was around the 4th of July time. I had rewatched the first couple episodes of the John Adams miniseries that they're running on HBO or Netflix or someplace. Anyway, I'd seen it before, but episode 2 of the first season, that's when they get into the Declaration of Independence, the voting, and he's sitting in the attic there. It's him and Franklin and Thomas Jefferson had just written it and are reading it for the first time, and John Adams gets to the, you know, the we hold these truths to be self-evident part, which was like they weren't when Thomas Jefferson, when TJ was given the task of, you know, write up a Declaration of Independence, it didn't include and, you know, form a new kind of government that nobody's ever done it before. he kind of came on his own, gave it back to him. All men are created. And John Adams says, yeah, this isn't just a Declaration of Independence. This is a declaration of a new way of structuring society completely.
0: Right.
1: And Jefferson says, yeah, well, it's what I think.
0: Right, 100%. So to the question of, okay, so the Founding Papas understood that slavery was incompatible with, you know, the truths that we hold most sacred as Americans. So why didn't they turn all the slaves loose? I get why people ask that. It's a legitimate question. And the answer, a good answer, would be long and complicated. But I'll give you just a couple of tastes of it. Only a few years after the Declaration, Jefferson published Notes on the State of Virginia, in which he set forth his, quote, suspicion that the blacks are inferior to the whites. A later generation seized on his words to justify slavery, and although Jefferson himself denied this connection, quote, whatever be their degree of talent, it is no measure of their rights, he said. He did come to the conclusion that biological as well as historical differences between the races made it impossible for them to live together permanently in North America. Jefferson was one of many white Southerners who, while regarding slavery as evil, found it impossible to imagine a peaceful multiracial democracy. Such a thing had no historical precedent. The record with which the Founding Fathers were familiar suggested that racially and religiously diverse societies could only be governed by emperors, as with Rome, or through legal segregation, as with medieval Jerusalem. No civilization known to man had ever successfully abolished slavery. History seemed instead to prove that mass emancipation led inevitably to deadly reprisals and civil war. Even Yankees such as John Adams agreed on this point. Immediate emancipation, wrote Adams, quote, would probably excite insurrections among the blacks to rise against their masters and imbrue their hands in innocent blood. So you've got the combination of fear of what emancipation would look like. Just on a practical level, there will be a civil war and incredible bloodshed. You got the Crown saying, or I'm sorry, again, Parliament saying, you're not allowed to do that. We're not going to let you. And then you've got the pressure as they're trying to put a country together of the southern colonies saying, our economic system depends on this. So we're putting that over there, you know, to the side. We're going to table that until we tell you, or we will not sign on. Combined with the fact that none of this was had any precedent, what do we do now? And so, you know, if you wanted to lambast them for not being aggressive or fast enough in answering what seems like the unanswerable, that's fair, and historians can argue about that. But the idea that it was just some sort of winking, I don't see anything, hypocrisy among Thomas Jefferson and the Founding Fathers, the contrast between our founding words and slavery, it's not true. In fact, it's the opposite of true. They were sickened by it. They wrestled with it constantly and didn't know what to do.
1: Yeah, I don't like that Jefferson had slaves and kept slaves.

0: waves while writing that. I wish that weren't a fact.
1: Oh, yeah. It's awful. And especially given Washington's example, nobody can really explain why he did what he did in the way he did it. It's a blot on his legacy.
0: Because of his idea for not just declaring independence from England, but for forming an entirely new way of government, just a new idea that we have, we're born with natural rights, that a new idea. I don't think you were here for this conversation that Tim mentioned, that he said he decided and he told his wife, he said, Thomas Jefferson is not only my favorite founding father, he's my favorite person who's ever lived. Mm. And his wife said, me too.
1: Wow. Wow.
0: Isn't that something? You get two people who get married and are in love with each other, who both their favorite person who ever lived is not each other. It's Thomas Jefferson, and that is their bond.
1: Wow. Wow. My wife and I bonded over Supertramp, but, you know, to each their own.
0: I just think that's hilarious.
1: They love each other. Yeah, that is so funny.
0: My favorite person who ever lived is not you. It's Thomas Jefferson. Me too.
1: Me too. So it's a bit of a thruple. So, if there's one takeaway I want you to take away, hence the term takeaway, it's that far from pretending it wasn't the case, the founding generation wrestled with this question, I think it's safe to say, every single day from the 1760s through the 1860s. Every day they thought slavery's evil. Nobody's outlawed it on Earth. Oh, the Brits get credit for ending the slave trade. That's partly, well, it's a complicated, that's another story. But America was constantly saying, how do we get rid of slavery? At a time when slavery was ubiquitous everywhere on Earth, the Arabs, the Africans themselves, the Native Americans all had slaves like crazy and considered it normal. Muslims. What do you mean outlaw slavery? Muhammad himself. 19 Project, you lying liars.
0: Which is probably in your kids' school library or maybe even in the classroom.
1: They're teaching them right now. You know what? I will commission Tim. I will pay his princely fee. To write a children's book on this very topic.
0: That'd be a good one.
1: I could write it, but I'm a man who craves leisure.
0: Also, the percentage of black slaves that were purchased from black people who had enslaved other black people is so left out of the whole conversation.
1: Oh, yeah. Yeah. Well, and you could make it's like the drug control argument. There was a voracious appetite for black slaves in America. So that's why the black people enslaved the other tribes of black people or whoever they beat in war or whatever and sent them to America for profit. It's America's fault for wanting slaves.
0: Right.
1: But that's not a strong argument. If you're making a moral argument, you can't go to that argument.
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0: Hey, Armstrong and Getty here, and if you're up before dawn and still at it when the sun goes down, you've got the kind of grit that made this country great.
1: So if there's...
0: Hey, Armstrong and Getty here, and if you're up before dawn and still at it when the sun goes down, you've got the kind of grit that made this country great.
1: So if there's no way you're going to talk about your money and your future with someone who doesn't get you, we'd like to introduce you to Blue Collar Dollar.
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12: We've got another day below average in the low 80s with more showers and thunderstorms later on this afternoon. So some good soaking rain and the possibility of hail as well. I'm Fox 31 Pinpoint Weather Team meteorologist Kylie Burse.
13: 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On our next episode, the late great historian Stephen Ambrose tells the tale of a single consequential year in American history. You won't want to miss the next episode of Our American Stories.
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22: Agent Jax was injured, but she will pull through.
23: Don't call her that.
22: But that's what she is. A WSB agent by choice.
23: Well, it wasn't by choice. And I can't even get into a room to check on her because your agents won't let me.
22: And oversight, I'll have your name added to the list of approved visitors.
23: I don't want to be added to the list. I want my daughter back.
22: Then let me put this in language that you will understand. That ain't gonna happen.
0: Wow, what was that dramatic thing?
24: John Oliver as a cameo on General Hospital.
0: So comedian John Oliver of that HBO show that he does, that used to be on The Daily Show, was on General Hospital?
24: Yeah, he's always wanted to be on a soap opera, and he finally got his chance.
0: And he played it straight.
24: Yeah.
0: They gave him a part, and he acted. He's always wanted to be in a soap opera. General Hospital is still on the air? It was on the air when I was a kid.
24: Started April 1st, 1963.
0: Wow, it started before I was born.
24: Yeah. 63 years has been on.
0: you got a hospital setting. Other than that, you can do anything you want. So it's a pretty broad category. So what would be the point of having a new soap opera? Did you ever get into soap operas ever in your life?
24: No, but my mom did. I remember as a kid.
0: Which one is she into?
24: General Hospital, One Life to Live. Yeah, All My Children.
0: I was a Days of Our Lives guy.
24: Yep.
0: Like Sands Through the Hourglass. And the reason I got into soap operas ever was I had a period of my life where I was in the hospital every year for like a week or so. Like, I don't know how often I actually did it. My memory is I was in the hospital for a week like every year, which was true for a while. But I don't know if it was 3 years or 5 years or what. But like first grade, second grade, third grade, fourth grade, something like that, I was in the hospital for a week. Never really figured out why. I would just get really sick and I would have too many white blood cells or not enough white blood cells. Or I don't remember what the problem was. I'd get fevers and I'd be really sick. Sick enough to hospitalize a kid. Anyway, I'd been in the hospital for an entire week, and several times I got hooked on soap operas because I would have to share a room with an old person, and they would watch. This is obviously pre-smartphones and all that sort of stuff. The only thing you had to do is watch what was ever on one of the three channels. And I got into Days of Our Lives 1 year, like I was watching it every day, and I got to the point. So when I was healthy and I went back to school, I'd come home from school and ask my mom, you know, what happened? Did Randy and Elizabeth get back together or are they apart still? I'm sure it wore off fairly quickly, but as a little kid watching Days of Our Lives with like an 80-year-old who was dying next to me in a hospital room, that was a fun week.

0: I love this place. I've been surfing here since I was a kid. Now, seeing my grandson out on the water, it means everything to me. Watching him and taking in the blue waves, the sea breeze, the blurry horizon.
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2: ABC News, I'm Sherry Preston. It's back to court over the ballroom. The Trump administration asking the U.S. Supreme Court for an emergency stay of a lower court injunction that would halt substantial portions of above-ground construction on the White House East Wing and ballroom while litigation over its legality continues. A court appearance soon for accused CEO killer Luigi Mangione.
3: This morning, Luigi Mangione, privileged 28-year-old son of a well-off Maryland family who raged against corporate America, is expected to plead guilty to federal charges accusing him of stalking and killing United Healthcare CEO Brian Thompson on a New York City street. Since his capture in Pennsylvania after a days-long manhunt, Mangione has maintained he is not guilty, but sources tell ABC News he is prepared to change his plea.
2: ABC's Aaron Katursky. Testimony starts today in Dwayne Davis's trial. He's charged with murder and Tupac Shakur's death. After splurging in the World Cup and Amazon Prime Day, Americans cut back on their spending in July, according to the Commerce Department. This is ABC News.
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7: I was in good shape here. Good Friday morning. There's some slowdowns. No major problems. There was a stall on eastbound 70. It's Cowater Boulevard cleared out there. Looking better. Eastbound 70 is going to be busy getting out past Chambers over to Pena Boulevard. Southbound I-25 crowded through downtown. 270 Commerce City Drive taking about 10 minutes. Delays on I-76 at I-70. Rest of the highway's in good shape. No problems. With traffic, I'm Susan Phelan.
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2: One report predicts this summer could mark the lowest level for teen employment since 1948, when the government began tracking the data. Fewer employers are hiring 16 to 19-year-olds for a variety of reasons. Many starter jobs have been taken over by technology, and there's more competition these days from older, more experienced workers.
3: Yeah? Is there anybody that thinks that's good, that we have the lowest teen participation work rate of all time? Maybe there are some people. I certainly don't think so.
4: Roland Fryer, the young economist and Harvard researcher who writes for the Free Press, did an interesting piece the other day when he was explaining why fewer and fewer teens are seeking employment. One of those reasons being their time is better spent like getting an SAT tutor because the economic rewards later in life, theoretically. The other reason, though, I think, and this is a good setup for what we're going to talk about, is that the family doesn't need the money in the same way that, like, our generation of teenagers did. Because if I wanted a luxury, I had to have a job. And, like, everything was a luxury other than roof, food, clothing. And not very good clothing either. So that's probably part of it, because we're so affluent compared to a couple of decades ago. But that is the opposite of people's attitudes, which is interesting.
3: That's interesting. I only know my own micro world. In my micro world, everybody's teen is working except mine, who was slow getting off the line in applying, though he had been pushed by his parent a lot. Anywho, he has applied at a whole bunch of different places, and that hasn't occurred yet. But he and all his friends will be working. Hopefully, his friends already are. But that's interesting. The whole, yeah, doesn't surprise me that if technology eliminates fast food jobs, that's a lot of teen jobs in urban areas, particularly.
4: And in a related story, artificially high minimum wages. Yeah.
3: Yeah. Different economic story that I found interesting. Came across some analysis that said a democracy can't survive this based on these numbers. This is a Wall Street Journal poll. Think that America's political economic systems are stacked against people like me. That's the topic. Do you think that is true or not? That America's political and economic systems are stacked against people like me. And the best thing is they've got a comparison to a decade ago and now. And they break it into three categories for all the questions they asked. Working in lower class, middle class, upper and upper middle class. One interesting point about this is for approval of Donald Trump, numbers are almost exactly the same through working class, middle class, and upper class. What do you suppose that is? Doesn't make any difference your economic situation. The same percentage of people back Trump or don't back Trump.
4: It may be partly because of the drop in support among the working class. That number has come down.
3: Maybe.
4: But I don't know.
3: Think that America's political and economic system are stacked against people like me. For the upper and middle class, it has more than doubled.
4: Wow.
3: It has gone from 29% to 65% of upper and upper middle class think that the economic political system is stacked against them. For the middle class, it has gone up 30 points from 42 to 72.
4: Yeah.
3: So it went up. 36 points for the upper class, 30 points for the middle class, and it has gone up 34 points for the working lower class.
4: Wow.
3: Again, the analyst, it was actually Ian Bremmer, who said our country can't survive this attitude. If 2/3 to 3/4 to 90% of people, depending on your class, think the political class is stacked against them, it's just, that's no good.
4: Wow. That is so interesting.
3: I mean, it
4: would require one to three books to tease out everything that's happening.
3: Well, and particularly the change in a decade.
4: Oh, yeah.
3: Mm-hmm. That is incredible. Well, what's off the top of your head thinking? Why is everybody feel like the economic system is stacked against people like me because it seems to be stacked against everybody. Taxes right? are high and you get nothing out of it.
4: That's right. Everybody in the world, unite. The system is against all of us. Now, that's a revolutionary slogan. All right. Off the top of my head, here's your three explanations. Number one, selling economic resentment and discontent is the number one motivator in politics these days.
3: That's a pretty good one.
4: I've got some fabulous analysis.
3: That could be a reflection. Is that the leading people thinking that way? Or are politicians catching on to the fact that people feel that way, so they're just trying to reflect back their needs?
4: Sure. Yeah, it's kind of a self-promoting couple of it. It's a swirl of a perpetual cycle of a whirlwind of doom or something. Anyway.
3: Whirlwind of doom.
4: To that point, great piece by Andy Kessler, I think it was, in the Wall Street Journal, talking about how Bernie and his ideological, his mind-meld mini-me, AOC, said not long ago that an entire generation came of age and never saw American prosperity.
3: What?
4: And then AOC said, I've never seen that or experienced it really in my adult life.
3: What?
4: I know, nothing could be more false.
3: What?
4: But huge numbers of people, particularly young people, say, yeah, I'm getting cheated. All right, so that's explanation number one.
3: How big a house, how many TVs, cars, how many vacations would the average person have to take before you, Bernie Sanders, and AOC would feel like you're surrounded by prosperity?
4: How sophisticated a mini computer slash entertainment complex must you hold in your pocket at an affordable price before you feel like...
3: How much eating out would have to occur before you feel like you're surrounded by prosperity?
4: Drinking an expensive milkshake every day, etc. So I want to talk more about that perception later on, because it is absolutely hand in glove with the rise of democratic socialists, which I want to talk about. But so second figure. So part of it is selling economic resentment is incredibly important in politics right now. Second thing, I think, is there is a perception, and it is not incorrect, that you've got your connected tech world types who are printing money and inventing the future, and the rest of us are utterly perplexed and intimidated by what's going on over there. That's part of it. And the super sophisticated money changers of the world. I mean, the the Wall Street types that were the money traders, essentially.
3: I'm going to overturn their tables is what I'm going to do.
4: It's a good idea. That crowd, we've always looked at them with a mix of envy and resentment and dislike. The Wall Street barons and the day trader, the hedge fund managers, blah, blah, blah, that make more money than we could possibly imagine. Well, with the advent of...
3: I'm going to look at them with a mixture of envy, ennui, and arousal.
4: Wow. Wow, to each their own. Those guys have become so efficient and are making so much money right now. It doesn't really affect me much, except during like the crash of 07, 08. But there's a lot of resentment there, I think, because it is amazing how they seem to be printing money. What was the third factor? I can't even remember. Third factor to be named later. Second round draft choice in 2028. But it's a stew of things, like most things are.
3: Well, I wonder, so that idea that it doesn't need to be...
4: Third factor is that we're living to the limits of our means and beyond as a society, all of us, all the time. We've got this wonderful lifestyle, but we go even further than that and stack up charges on our credit cards. So, and the Wall Street Journal, again, had a great piece on this the other day about how... Everybody at every level lives a lifestyle that puts them under financial pressure to sustain that lifestyle. Nobody lives less than their means. So you combine all those three things and you get a feeling like the system's stacked against me and people like me. And I'm going to vote for AOC because she's cute.
3: Beyond a certain salary, and you can figure that out for yourself, financial pressure is a choice. Because if you lived in a smaller house and drove a crappier car and took less expensive vacations, you wouldn't be feeling the financial pressure. We, you, everyone. Maybe that's why, fitting in with this poll, more than 40% of Americans who call themselves upper and upper middle class, more than 40% say they haven't saved enough money to retire comfortably.
4: Yeah.
3: If the upper and upper class and upper middle class say they haven't retired, saved enough money to retire comfortably, then that's a, you know.
4: I touted the new John Hamm vehicle, a vehicle made of ham, on Apple TV. Our friends and neighbors, really funny drama, dramedy. And the opening 90 seconds of it is exactly what we're talking about. He talks about he got an entry-level gig at a Wall Street firm, which brought house number one. And he talks about struggling to pay the bills and all. And then they had a baby and then another baby. But then I got this breakthrough, which led to house number two and an elevated lifestyle. But he's still chasing because that new lifestyle was expensive. And he's like, holy crap, I got to really kill myself at work, which brought house number three, which is a really affluent lifestyle. But then he's like, holy I got to just devote all my attention to work. And then his marriage falls apart. And which leads to house number four, which is this crappy rental house. But it's a perfect example of what we're talking about. Always living about 20% more than you can truly afford. Try the opposite. And I'm not lecturing out of some high horsishness, okay? Judy and I lived the lifestyle I'm about to suggest because Jack and I have lived like this scam was about to blow up since day one.
5: It's because it was.
4: It was likely to. The fact that it hasn't is something like a miracle. But so from day one, we lived our lives like this is going to end next week. And it's a good way to live if you can figure out how. Again, I didn't do that because I'm better or more disciplined than you. I did it because I had to. But looking back, it was a really good idea.
3: So before we take a break, back to that original poll that is so horrifying, the jumps in numbers being the biggest difference, only 29% of upper middle class people thought the economic system was stacked against them 10 years ago. Now it's 2/3. Mm-hmm. For middle class, it was 42. It's now 72, 30-point jump. For
4: That's
3: working
4: astonishing.
3: Lower class, it went from 52 to 86. So you got nearly 90%. Of working in lower class who feel like the politics and economic system are stacked against them. That's revolution material right there.
4: But Ian Bremmer's right.
3: My point was, I feel that way, and I just feel like everybody else is overreacting. But I feel like for me, it's true. For my station in life, I feel like the economic system is stacked against me.
4: Wow. I would love to hear y'all's take on this, whether you want to text us at 415-295-KFTC or mailbag at armstrongandgetty.com if email's more your speed, including if you want to take a look, guys, the system is more stacked than it used to be for these reasons. Go ahead. That's fine. I'm curious what your perceptions are of this.
3: I think a lot of it, though, is the algorithms feeding us the bad news over and over again. That's the big change. That could be the main thing.
4: And our politics.
3: It figures
4: you
3: out who we are.
4: You can't get change unless you have discontent. Never forget that in politics. It's the coin of the realm.
3: You talk about clickonomics. I mean, if you click on stories that matter to you financially and it feeds you constant negative barrage of stuff, which is what the algorithms do. Damn.
4: Yeah.
3: Okay. Man, we're an hour into a new week, and already we're the most depressing radio show in America.
4: Well, bottom line is humanity cannot endure the internet.
3: Yeah, that's the bottom line. There you go.
4: Figured it out.
3: Unplug it. Okay. We got mailbag on the way next.
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3: 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And if you're up before dawn and still at it when the sun goes down, you've got the kind of grit that made this country great.
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17: We've got another day below average in the low 80s with more showers and thunderstorms later on this afternoon. So some good soaking rain and the possibility of hail as well. I'm Fox 31 Pinpoint Weather Team meteorologist Kylie Burst.
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22: Hey, you're really going to love this. Ryan Schuling in the house. I'm getting ready for trial. He has the controls. 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
4: So we were talking about earlier how the hot thing in California college campuses is this dating app. Has it got a clever name?
23: I don't remember.
4: It doesn't matter. That instead of like flipping through pictures, you fill out questionnaires of your interests and your favorite things.
3: And AI matches you up.
4: Amazing. And they are claiming an astounding 90%+ level of let's do a second date, which is a pretty good measure of success if you believe the numbers. And I don't. Although, you know, it's probably a pretty good system. But my immediate reaction when I first read about this, and I think the writer writing about it said the same thing, is there's this funny assumption that you need to have like hobbies and interests.
0: I know.
4: Musical tastes in common and to fall in love with
0: someone. I know. Where does that come from?
4: I've never found that to be true.
0: It's not even true with my male friends.
4: Right.
0: Why we become friends and enter into personal relationships doesn't seem to have anything to do with that. Sometimes it's because you both play golf, but you might hate each other's music or whatever. I mean, there's just there's some overlap, but it's just kind of accidental. It's usually not why you're close.
4: Yeah, and you know, I've been with Judy now for 40 years. We just took a couple of weeks off to celebrate it. I remember in the early days, I mean, we had some common interests. We met doing theater.
0: Gladys, are you quiet quitting?
4: There it was, 1983, believe it or not, when we met. And we were both doing musical theater. She was in the cast, I was in the band. But beyond that, it's she had no interest in golf. So it plays a little now. Not like most of the music I liked. Had no interest in sports in general, and I was obsessed. I could go on down the line.
0: Sure.
4: But we hit it off as friends, found each other to be attractive, made each other feel safe, and made each other laugh. And I couldn't have given a crap whether she liked gardening or opera.
0: But in online dating, which I did for like 6 months, if you're not a foodie who wants to do stand-up paddleboarding, well, then why would I want to date you? Okay.
4: Yeah.
0: Well, that denies all your friends who are happily married who don't necessarily have those things in common.
4: Ryan, for all of human history, and anytime anybody says that, you really ought to think about it. For all of human history, virtually all romantic connection was proximity based. And what we're trying to do now, and oh man, Roland Fryer wrote a great piece about this in Friendship. But anyway, what we're trying to do is, okay, we never brush up against real human beings anymore. We're all on our screens. So let's try to figure out what attracted people to each other without like the circumstance where it always took place. That you rubbed it, you brushed up against them, you were in the same room with them, you saw them across the room, blah, blah, blah. Or he asked you if you knew where the number 3 bus ran or whatever. Let's remove all proximity and actual contact and try to figure out how people get. And I think we've done a poor job of it.
0: Yeah, I actually like any of those things, whatever that's called, that speed dating thing where everybody gets together in a room and you sit down for 2 minutes and talk to each other. That seems like a way better idea. Then that, whatever that magic is, whether it's pheromones or something in the brain we don't understand or whatever, where you show interest in a person based on something other than just looks, that makes more sense to me.
4: I think you're right. I remember when the speed dating thing first came out, it seemed like, well, why are you in such a hurry? Seemed kind of silly. But yeah, I think compared to the online thing is probably a way, way better idea.
6: 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The Armstrong and Getty Show.
4: It's shocking. In the United States, there's a break-in every 26 seconds. 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
13: ABC News, I'm Sherry Preston. It's back to court over the ballroom. The Trump administration asking the U.S. Supreme Court for an emergency stay of a lower court injunction that would halt substantial portions of above-ground construction on the White House East Wing and ballroom while litigation over its legality continues. A court appearance soon for accused CEO killer Luigi Mangione.
23: This morning, Luigi Mangione, privileged 28-year-old son of a well-off Maryland family who raged against corporate America, is expected to plead guilty to federal charges accusing him of stalking and killing United Healthcare CEO Brian Thompson on a New York City street. Since his capture in Pennsylvania after a days-long manhunt, Mangione has maintained he is not guilty, but sources tell ABC News he is prepared to change his plea.
13: ABC's Aaron Katursky. Testimony starts today in Dwayne Davis's trial. He's charged with murder in the Tupac Shakur's death. After splurging in the World Cup at Amazon Prime Day, Americans cut back on their spending in July, according to the Commerce Department. This is ABC News. Tropical storm Lala taking aim at the Big Island of Hawaii. ABC's Melissa Adan with more from Kona.
24: We're talking about rainfall totals up to 2 feet and some catastrophic areas because we're looking at dangerous winds, erratic conditions when it comes to that. And of course, that surf that Hawaii is so well known for, we could see waves up to 15 feet. Some of the national parks for Hawaii's volcanoes already closing, and airlines have already warned travelers if they're going to be heading out here, prepare for flight disruption.
13: U.S. Ambassador to Israel Mike Huckabee calls it a horrific act of terror. For 5 nights, Israeli settlers have been surrounding 3 Palestinian homes on the outskirts in a town in the West Bank. The families inside have been unable to leave for food, water, or medical assistance. Italian authorities have recovered 3 paintings by Renoir, Cezanne, and Matisse worth millions. They were stolen earlier this year, officials say, from a private museum in the city of Parma. I'm Sherry Preston, ABC News.
25: Community members fighting back about a plan to open an escort service in Denver. The proposed business, called Pure Intentions, would be located near Federal Boulevard. Denver Licensing's Eric Escudero acknowledges the word escort might raise a few red flags.
26: People hear escort service, they think of something else. There is no license for prostitution anywhere in the state.
25: The city says operating an escort service is legal. The owners of Pure Intentions must go through the city's public needs and desires hearing as part of the licensing process. That hearing is set for August 31st at 1 o'clock. State officials are giving an ICE detention facility in Aurora until Monday to comply with an order to hand over information about possible TB cases. The GEO group must turn over information about a person who tested positive for TB in June, as well as any other confirmed or suspected cases since June 1st. That's the latest. I'm Brenda Stewart.
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27: Good Friday morning. Highway's in great shape. A little busy out here, but no major problems. Some of the heaviest traffic eastbound 70 heading out to Aurora. One's busy getting past 225 and over to Pena. It's a good drive on Pena Boulevard if you headed out to DIA. 270 bunched up through Commerce City. Drive at about 10 minutes. A little busy in I-25 downtown. A crash causing a delay at Arapahoe Road in Peoria. But traffic, I'm Susan Thielen.
18: This is Lee Habib, host of Our American Stories. On our next episode, the late great historian Stephen Ambrose tells the tale of a single consequential year in American history. You won't want to miss the next episode of Our American Stories.
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12: Standing up for what's right. Helping out when things go wrong. Seeking the truth and speaking our minds. Not just making records, but breaking them. 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Not just making our mark, but making a difference. 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
19: And now, here's Armstrong and Getty.
0: Armstrong and Getty, except we're not actually here. We're home.
4: I hope you enjoy this carefully curated Armstrong and Getty replay.
0: So this guest essay in the New York Times about how we've never focused more on our mental health, and it's making our mental health worse as opposed to making it better. And there might be a connection between the two. And it fits in with something a really smart guy told me. I'm glad it came up in conversation because it really helped me at the time. So when my wife told me she wanted a divorce, I was very, very, very unhappy about that. I'm still very unhappy about that, but like extremely unhappy about it at that moment, having a couple of young kids and particularly what it was going to do to them. And I was talking to a guy about how down I was about it. And he said, well, don't pathologize grief. In other words, something bad happened. You're supposed to feel bad. Maybe for quite a while. That's the normal reaction to something bad happening. If you don't feel bad after something real bad happens, that's the weird thing. Right. You're supposed to feel bad after something bad happening. Again, maybe for quite a while.
4: You it don't have depression. You're sad.
0: Exactly.
4: Two very different things.
0: And it's not something to fix. It's just it's something you have to go through. It's part of being a human being. Mm-hmm. Differentiating the difference between the two, you know, isn't always easiest, but we're clearly getting it wrong in modern society with some of these numbers they have in the New York Times, which are amazing. A third of American adults have given themselves a diagnosis of a mental illness based on information that they got online. A third. For Gen Z, half. Yeah. Half of Gen Z thinks they have a mental illness, usually anxiety or depression. Obviously, that doesn't make any sense.
4: Yeah. Yeah. You throw in ADHD. And there are legitimate cases of all of them, of course.
0: Yeah. They call it concept creep in the New York Times and how we've just kept expanding the definition of depression, anxiety, all these different things to where it encompasses pretty much just being a human being.
4: The human experience, yeah.
0: The human experience, right.
4: I believe that we did not pay enough attention to mental health issues back in the day or treated them poorly. But like everything else in life, there's a sweet spot. I mean, let's put this aside because, you know, if people say, look, Joe, you're talking like you know everything. I've got anxiety, terrible anxiety. This drug has helped me, blah, blah, blah. That may be true. But if you obsess over your physical health, It will hurt your health. You will make yourself insane. You will become or are a hypochondriac. That's not to say you shouldn't pay attention if you have chest pains or whatever. There's a sweet spot. But if you obsess over this stuff, and I've got enough hypochondria to be an authority on this this topic, you can't obsess over it or it will convince you, you know, you've got the malady.
0: Well, I would guess, having gotten to this point where we are, that we were better off leaning toward the underappreciating it than the overappreciating it. The soldiering on, the, you know, whatever, get over it lifestyle. Because it's just such a crazy way to be a society.
4: Right.
0: The way it is right now. Listen to this experiment.
4: Yeah, go ahead.
0: Let me find it here. The problem isn't just that many people give themselves incorrect diagnoses. It's also that these diagnoses can put people on the path to developing poor mental health, a kind of self-fulfilling prophecy. When people in one study were encouraged to adopt a very broad view of what constitutes trauma, you sit them down and say, no, no, no. Did you ever have a dog die? Okay, then you've had trauma, you know, that sort of thing.
4: Mm-hmm.
0: So you're suffering from trauma. You broaden the definition of trauma with people. They reported greater levels of distress after watching a film clip with disturbing content and were more likely to describe the experience as personally traumatic.
4: Yeah.
0: So you broaden the definition of trauma, then you're more likely to say bad things that happened to you or were traumatic and you're suffering from trauma.
4: Right.
0: Not surprising.
4: And again, I'm all for the sweet spot, but I'm struck by discussion we've had, or the appropriateness of a discussion we've had several times on, you know, slightly different topics, the mommy effect and the daddy effect. When the kid falls down and scrapes their knee at the playground, often mommy will say, oh no, come to me, oh, with hugs and stuff. And dad will say, you're fine, go play. And we can all picture, certainly those of us who've raised kids, we can picture the kid in scenario one really steers into the trauma of the skinned knee with blubbering and cries and getting hugs and stuff, which feel nice. Whereas the kid that dad says, nah, you look okay to me, you'll be fine, go play. I mean, it's not hard to extrapolate that phenomenon.

0: you know, under the covers, suffering from anxiety and depression over every single thing that happens in their lives versus
1: sniveling, self-obsessed panty wastes
0: versus a society where they suck it up.
1: Yeah.
0: Which society is going to prevail?
1: Yeah, I'm betting heavily on society number two.
0: It's not much of a question.
1: Yeah.
0: Anyway, I think the fact that an article like that saying we've gone way too far showing up in the New York Times is definitely a sign that we've gone too far.
1: Oh, it's a touchy subject, isn't it, friends? Don't we all have, and maybe it's you yourself, don't we all have folks, loved ones, who are in this world dealing with this stuff, perhaps taking medications, etc., and
0: who clearly have something wrong with them? It's not even debatable. I shouldn't say something wrong. That's not the right term. But
1: I think it's the right term.
0: Okay, fine. But it's clear. I mean, it's not even a question.
1: Mm-hmm.
0: I've got one in my life, which I've talked a lot about. I mean, it's not even a question that something isn't functioning the way it's supposed to in terms of emotional regulation and everything.
1: Well, I was actually talking about the opposite, kind of the borderline cases. I would like to put that piece in front of some people and find a way to say, I'm not suggesting you're not legit or you're faking it or whatever. I just want you to keep these thoughts in mind as you look at your own mental health. It's a difficult needle to thread, but I feel like I'm going to thread it.
0: I don't know. People are so touchy-feely, soft in this modern world. Maybe everybody, I was about to say everybody's had this experience, but maybe you haven't. I was going to say, hasn't everybody had the experience where you're like down about this or scared about that or whatever, and somebody just like says, get over it, or come on, or you don't have a choice, or whatever, and you snap out of it, you're fine.
1: Right.
0: Hasn't everybody had that experience? I have multiple times in my life. Or a friend tells you, oh, whatever, it happens to everybody. Or something.
1: Right.
0: Somebody says something that you could construe as mean, but it ends up helping a lot.
1: I mentioned this on the show a couple of weeks ago, I think it was, that Tom Brady told a story to the Kelce brothers that he had a terrible attitude his first, I think, couple of years in college. So the college quarterback. And he had a coach take him aside and chew him out and tell him, you know your problem, it's your attitude. You're so negative. You're so self-indulgent. How about you approach it this way instead, huh? And Brady thought, oh, my God, he's right. And it changed his brain chemistry and his entire emotional approach to what he did.
0: God, it's impossible to picture Tom Brady having a negative attitude.
1: I know.
0: Well, we're behind by two touchdowns. There's no catching up in this game. I mean, that is not the way Tom Brady performed.
1: Coaches are calling running plays because they don't think I'm good enough. They never give me a fair chance. You know, that sort of thing, which I think the reason he is the way he is now is he's like, it's the fervor of the converted. He saw the change it made in his life to approach things in a positive way. And so he's brimming with enthusiasm for it.
0: What's that Shakespeare line? I came across it in Hamlet the other day. I promised I was going to memorize it, but I haven't. I took the notes on it. Nothing is either good or bad.
1: Takes one to no one.
0: Sorry? Takes one to no one. Exactly. That's what it was. I could find it in like 2 seconds. It's worth finding because it's so dang good.
1: Alas, poor Yorick. Why you got to be such a dick?
0: Why you such a dick? maybe I can't find it as fast as I thought.
1: To be or not to be. What is the apartment number? Hey-o!
0: Here it is, from Hamlet. Nothing is either good or bad, but thinking makes it so. Yes.
1: Wow.
0: That is so true.
1: Wow.
0: Nothing
1: Shakespeare shakes me to the core.
0: And talking about, you know, being in prison. You can have a good attitude about being in prison. Or you can focus on all the negative and be miserable. But it's just, you know, your choice.
1: Oh, my God, the Hannah Arendt and, who wrote such brilliant stuff about being in concentration camps? The name escapes me, but, yeah, there's some absolutely wonderful stuff that's been written about that. In the worst of circumstances, some human beings say, all right, I am going to make the most of this, and I am going to survive it, and here's how I'm going to do it. And they do.
0: Menachem Begum was in solitary confinement for a very long time and bad, like dirt floor rats, that sort of thing. And he said in many ways it was the happiest he ever was in his life, in that he was focusing on God and positive attitudes and everything like that. It's interesting.

0: Wow, that is interesting.
1: Nothing is either good or bad. It's just thinking that makes it so. And, you know, I've been in that situation where I have to stop myself. Here's my example I use all the time because I love it. One time we're going into San Francisco to work. This was years ago. I rode my motorcycle into San Francisco. And for whatever reason, I was in a really bad negative mood. Mm. And I'm driving across the bridge, and I thought, for some reason, it popped into my head, you're riding a really cool motorcycle into one of the greatest cities on earth to do a job you love, and you're in a bad mood.
0: Mm.
1: And it's just like, what?
0: Yeah.
1: How could you not be happy with your circumstance right at this moment?
0: I would be tempted to say to Shakespeare, look, I get your premise. Nothing is good nor bad. It's thinking that makes it so. I just stepped on a nail. And I need your help with this. Let's see. You learn to appreciate your feet or your skin when it's unpunctured.
1: Yes.
0: I'm not buying it, Bard. You got to do better than that.
1: Think about all the times when you didn't have a hole in your foot.
0: You've acquired the wisdom to avoid stepping on nails in the future. Still not buying it.
2: Armstrong and Getty.
1: Hey, Armstrong and Getty here. And if you're up before dawn and still at it when the sun goes down, you've got the kind of grit that made this country great.
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0: We give you the viral sensation, the song, Do I Have Gay Cats?

0: Yes, you made the point.
1: That was better than I imagined it would be.
0: Pretty good.
1: Yeah, I hadn't heard it. That's great. I hate to analyze humor because, you know, it kills the humor. That was precisely dumb enough. That's why it's so funny. Oh, that's great. Oh, speaking of music, I had a lovely experience. I'd forgotten it was the State of the Union last night. Not that it matters. They record them these days. And Judy and I had waited too long to buy tickets to see the Vienna Boys Choir.
0: Oh.
1: Which is in my part of the world right now. And
0: Vienna Boys Choir. I've heard of it. I don't actually know what it is.
1: Yeah. It's musically, it's amazing. It's these little fellas who are ages, I don't know,
0: Unix?
1: 8 to 13. Unix these days. No, we don't do that anymore. But they have these amazing voices, and they sing just wonderful music from like Austrian folk songs to classical pieces to their encore song was hilarious. It was, spoiler alert.
0: Was it the Do We Have Gay Cats song? Did they sing that?
1: It was, and everybody must have gone. No, it was actually the song I Want to Be Like You from the Jungle Book movie, the original Disney movie, which they accompanied themselves with kazoos and reminding you that they're little kids. And it was fantastic.
0: How many people is it in the Vienna Boys Choir? Is it
1: Gosh, they actually have four performing groups of a couple of dozen.
0: Okay. Each.
1: But anyway, the really interesting part of it was we'd waited too long to buy tickets. And so a friend of ours who's a member of the organization that sponsored it said, hey, we need ushers. Why don't you volunteer to be an usher? And then you can watch the show from like the back row, which is fine. It's in a big church, not like a mega church, but a big church. and so Judy and I, we went to a meeting. Then we showed up an hour and a quarter early and got our marching orders in our sections and blah, blah, blah. And we were ushers. For the whole night, before and after, and it ended up being great, helping people to their seats, helping lots of old folks to their seats, folks who had walkers, and I would help them to their seats, and my mom had Parkinson's for years, and helping her up and down and in and out and that sort of thing, I got pretty good at, and it reminded me very much of caring for my mom. Helping some of these old gals, especially to their seats. And then I would put a quick write out a tag on the walker, and the walkers couldn't stay in the auditorium for fire safety reasons, blah, blah. So I'd run them out to the lobby and put them in a special storage area.
0: You were a conscientious usher.
1: Then I would have to run back after and get it for them and stuff like that. And they seemed touched, which is nice. But Judy loved it too. And it reminded us, this is not original wisdom by any means. There's much more joy in serving others than serving yourself. It's hard to describe why it was so much fun and just satisfying, but it was lovely.
0: So are you going to continue this whole usher career, you think, now that you've kind of taken a liking to it?
1: Yeah, I'm just going to turn up places because we got a badge that said usher. I sent it out to the crew. I'll tweet it. In my black pants and my white shirt, I'm just going to start showing up at places.
0: Well, just in ushering general, people. If you don't have tickets,
1: movie theaters.
0: What other menial labor would you be willing to do if something is sold out? Would you clean ashtrays or take the trash out afterwards? Or
1: I'd rather not clean the toilets just because, you know, getting up and down from my knees is kind of tough at this point in my life.
0: Oh, really? That concert sold out? I'll clean the toilets for you.
1: Yeah.
0: Right after
1: what do you
0: the
1: need?
0: Show.
1: Sell popcorn? As long as I can go and watch it. No. But I'm going to go to movie theaters and just in my black and white outfit and my usher pin and say, folks, where's your seat? What section are you in? They're like, it's a movie theater.
0: Sir, what are you doing here? I have experience.
2: Armstrong and Getty.
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9: This is a special report from ABC News. I'm Shiri Preston. Lawyers for Luigi Mangione have just told a judge that he is pleading guilty in the federal case related to the killing of UnitedHealthcare CEO Brian Thompson. Mangione himself answering yes if that was what he was agreeing to. Members of Brian Thompson's family are in the courtroom, including his widow Paulette, who appeared to be crying as the plea was entered. She is seated at the front of the courtroom. Executives from UnitedHealthcare are two rows behind them. Outside the court, dozens of people lined up for a glimpse of the defendant.
10: This is a very sympathetic defendant to a lot of people. This case has garnished a lot of public opinion and support. Typically, that is not supposed to sway the legal justice system in any way.
9: ABC legal analyst Shanna Lloyd. Now, the plea agreement is on federal charges only. He would still face murder and gun charges in the state case, which is to begin next month. This is ABC News.
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15: Yeah, things are pretty much cleared up out to the east side on I-70, where we had a stall and an accident eastbound right at the 225 interchange. It's slow, but it's not jam-packed as it was earlier. 270 is a little heavy west up through Vasquez. I-25 south coming into downtown. It's a little busy there. It's sluggish anyway. The south end I-25 actually has been looking great all morning long. One off-freeway crash still clearing at Arapahoe and Peoria. With traffic, I'm Jonathan Steele.
16: This is Lee Habib, host of Our American Stories. On our next episode, we'll explain how a divided room during the American Revolution found unity in a single prayer. You won't want to miss the next episode of Our American Stories.
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1: Both parties are in really interesting times. We definitely have a realignment going on. How this is going to shake out, how long it'll take to shake out, I don't know. Same thing's happening over in Britain.
2: I was just going to say, interestingly enough, it's kind of, well, it's halfway shaken out in that they don't have two parties anymore. The two-party system's crumbling.
1: Oh, yeah. And Emmanuel Macron, who's been prime minister for quite a while now in France, he was from an out-of-nowhere third party that had never won anything ever. It only had been two parties their entire history of the republic. And then along comes this because people are unsatisfied. So I'm just like, for instance, getting into this discussion about the Democrats and the left. But Tucker Carlson announced yesterday he will no longer support the Republican Party because in his view, the party has abandoned the interests of ordinary Americans, become too willing to support foreign wars, powerful special interests, et cetera, et cetera. And, you know, where the whole working class left the Democratic Party, came to the Republican Party, followed a lot of people follow Tucker and Candace, where they're going to end up, I have no idea. And then on the Democratic side, you got today a bunch of socialist candidates running against other Democrats in the primaries. This didn't used to happen, man. When we first got into talk radio, that's not where the action was, not in the primaries. The guy or woman who already had the seat, they didn't get challenged in the primaries. It was all about whether or not you got beat by somebody from the other party. But now it's all about losing to somebody in your own world.
2: Generally to your left on the left.
1: Or to your right on the right, or how you even define that. I'm not exactly sure in some cases.
2: Yeah, to your MAGA on the right.
1: And to your socialist on the left. As you get a bunch of socialist candidates today running against more mainstream Democrats that are likely to win. The socialists are likely to win in some cases. And we'll be talking about that a lot tomorrow. Whether or not they can, I would assume these are mostly safe Democratic seats. So the social, it's the way AOC became a House member. You challenge the mainstream Democrat in a safe Democrat area and you end up winning the election. We could have a bunch of socialists in the next House of Representatives. Just trouble.
2: Oh, wow. Will Democrats go ahead and vote for them? So far, would seem, well, it's better than an evil Republican.
1: To that point, some of the reality on the ground, rent collections are down in New York and no one's sure why. Well, there are some theories. One of the theories being that during COVID and then it got extended under Comdami, the idea of not making people pay their rent. You can't, in other words, you can't, you're supposed to pay your rent. You have to pay your rent. You got to pay your rent. But we can't.
3: The rent is too damn high.
1: But the landlord's true. Not allowed to evict you. So if the landlord's
2: if
1: not.
2: If you don't.
1: And the landlord is, if the landlord is not allowed to evict you if you don't pay the rent, guess what? You don't actually have to pay your rent. Turns out to be the case. They've got some housing complexes where 25% of the people are not paying rent. Apparently, the cutoff is around. I hope to get you the actual numbers here. This is higher than you would think, but last year rent collections were at about 89%, according to data on the affordable properties. This is your lower income properties in New York City. The dip from 95% pre-COVID to 89% might not sound like much, but all these properties operate on a very tiny margin, and that is enough to make it so you can't keep the doors open. I mean, it doesn't work money-wise anymore. And there's a lot of pushback against the crowd that says, well, it's because if you can't evict people, they're not going to pay their rent. And there's a big pushback to that. No, that's not the reason. People are not choosing not to pay their rent just out of selfishness. It's because things have gotten too expensive. They can't afford it.
3: The rent is too damn high.
1: Which obviously, it's capitalism. Obviously could be true in some people's cases, but I'd like to see if you've got an iPhone or what you did for vacation last year or how often you eat out or all kinds of what kind of shoes you're wearing. I'd like to know all kinds of things before I buy the whole you're not paying your rent just because, you know, there's nothing anybody can do to you.
2: And come on, what happened when it became clear in, say, California that you would not be prosecuted for shoplifting? including up to large amounts. Did that cause A, a decrease in shoplifting, or effing B, a huge increase in it?
1: Effing B.
2: Yes.
1: Ah. So cancel rent became a big thing during COVID, because during COVID, there was an eviction moratorium that was from March 2020 to early 2022. And the activist class in New York worked really hard to try to get cancel rent going, like you don't have to pay your back rent.
2: Wow.
1: And the state then came up with a $4 billion pot of taxpayer money to pay the landlords all that rent so people didn't have to pony up the rent that they were behind on. But one condition of the landlords getting that money was they would no longer be able to pursue an eviction case for at least a year.
2: Wow.
1: So the people weren't paying their rent already. Taxpayers bailed out those people didn't pay their rent, but it came along with the stipulation you weren't allowed to evict anybody for another year. So it was another year of people not paying rent.
2: Wow.
4: We will replace the frigidity of rugged individualism with the warmth of collectivism.
1: This person, this lefty person actually is smart enough to say, or fair enough to say, we have to consider what the unintended consequences are of public policies or practices where there are no immediate consequences for someone who falls behind on rent.
2: You really? Think?
1: You have to come up with a policy for people who, God, extend it to anything. You're supposed to pay for the food at this restaurant, but we won't do anything to you if you just come in and eat it. Lots of people would come in and just eat it and leave and not pay. It's
2: if
1: just
2: you stop paying your dues at the gym, you can still work out here.
1: Yeah, use whatever example you want.
2: Sure. Please, 100% of the time, you'll get the same result.
1: You can come buy this car. You don't actually have to. We'd really like you to make the car payment. You're supposed to make the car payment. But if you don't, we're not going to confiscate your car.
2: Yeah, we're not allowed to. Yeah.
1: I don't know what percentage of people would take advantage of that stuff. I wouldn't. But there's enough people that would that throw the whole system upside down.
2: Yeah, exactly. Yeah.
1: Unbelievable.
2: Yeah.
1: I'll never. My biggest problem with all of this stuff has always been, what is your life experience as a lefty? Now, some of these people are Marxists. You always point out they want the system to collapse to build something new. But I know enough people who aren't Marxists who actually believe everybody's trying their hardest.
2: Those are the useful idiots.
1: Everybody's honest and trying their hardest. And if somebody's not doing well, the system screwed them because they're working as hard as they can and they're paying their bills on time, and they always will. If they didn't pay their bills on time, it's only because they can't. It's not because they're mismanaging their money or anything like that. Right, or they're selfish.
2: The victims here. Sure. Yeah. In short.
1: What is your life experience of that? Didn't you ever have roommates or friends that you saw take advantage of systems and realize, oh, okay, there's some people that will do that? Or coworkers? You didn't have coworkers? When I worked at UPS, it was one of my first experiences with this sort of thing when I was in my early 20s. There's a bunch of people that wouldn't come to work on Friday night. We were Teamsters, so you couldn't get fired. We were all in our early 20s. I would come to work on Friday night, have to work my ass off to try to keep up with the flow of boxes, because like half the people wouldn't show up because they wanted to go out to the bars on a Friday night and they couldn't be fired. What is your life experience? You've never come across these people?
2: Yeah, it's amazing.
1: I just don't get it.
2: It's frequently what they call a luxury belief. I've got the weirdest example of a luxury belief I've ever come across. Maybe next segment. Speaking of the way of thinking on the left, I'm not familiar with this guy's work, really, but I found this to be such a concise, everybody can understand it, explanation of of left-wing psychology. Thought we'd run it for you. Start with 70, Michael.
5: Here is a core part of left-wing psychology you need to understand so that you could even just wrap your head around how anybody could ever vote for these freaks. Above all, the type of person who votes Democrat is desperately vulnerable to peer pressure. Let me give you two examples that illustrate this right off the bat. Number one, many blue states were locked down because of the bad cold COVID for over a year. When I was in Portland, Oregon in April 2021, there was zero in-person dining happening at restaurants, not the wearing the mask and then sit down and take it off and you're magically okay, not reduced capacity, nothing. There was a chicken wing restaurant down the road from me that had this sign about how you can wear a mask or you can get out. There is aggressive in-group social policing that happens on the left in a way that is not comparable on the right or amongst more independent-minded people. Even though none of it made sense and it was completely just security theater, you must wear the mask. You must socially distance. These people would wear masks outside alone, you guys, because they have an extreme vulnerability of being labeled as a member of the outgroup.
2: So I thought he went a little far with the bad cold COVID. It was more than that, but the rest of it was right. And there he gets to the point, and we've always said, what the F is the matter with you? You're wearing a mask outside alone. It is a frantic symbol of loyalty to the group. He goes on.
5: The other one is the trans nonsense. You guys, there is one peer-reviewed research study with a control group, large sample size and long-term, that has ever been conducted on this topic. Only
2: and
5: one.
2: It wasn't.
5: And you're willing to go full crazy and believe the wildest thing that you could possibly believe, that a male can be a woman, when there is no credible science that supports any of it. But it doesn't matter, because even though they see themselves as like, we're the party of science and we respect the process of science, they are incapable of breaking from in-group orthodoxy. I ask people all the time who try and at me, can a male be a woman, yes or no? And at this point, 2026, none of them answer the question because they know it's insane. They know it's discrediting. They know it's unpopular. But they are so afraid of their own peers, the social group that they chose, that they can't bring themselves to disavow the insane position.
2: And then in summary,
5: at the end of the day, these are people who choose their political beliefs based off of what is popular, not what is right or why. It's very easy and fun to say healthcare for everybody, right? That's easy. What's not necessarily easy, but way more prudent, is to say, how do we pay for it? What are the trade-offs? And so these people default to the path of least resistance because they're weak.
2: You know, again, I find him a little over the top. I don't have any need to own the libs. I would just like to understand what's going on. But we had the quote not long ago about how, and this gal was writing, she said, a lot of women and low testosterone males look at issues through the lens not of truth, but of acceptability. Will I be accepted for holding this opinion? Will my peers reward me for it? Then that is my belief.
1: That's the advantage of being a misanthrope with no friends.
2: Exactly. Yeah, I couldn't give an S.
1: Well, who would judge me? Nobody hangs out with me.
2: Right. No.
1: I was just looking up at a video they had on Fox of a fifth grade class in New York City. I couldn't catch whether it was like a private school or a public school. Looked like it had the looks of a public school, but I don't know. Anyway, fifth grade class doing a dance, where they dance around and pantomime being shot by the cops and then collapse because of all the police shootings.
2: Targeting innocent young black people.
1: Yes. Yeah. Well, it was a variety of people, colors in the dance group.
2: Well, that's where you got to get the white kids to be convinced that, yes, they are bad.
1: Because so many people are being gunned down by police. Mm-hmm. That you have your fifth graders have a dance routine about it.
2: So quick note on luxury.
1: These are weird freaking times, man.
2: Oh, yeah. Yeah. Yeah. Things are already weird and they're getting weirder fast, Elon. Anyway, more to come, huh?
1: Without AI, our politics were getting weird.
2: Right.
1: And AI's going to put it on just Astro Blue Blast or something. I don't know what will happen.
2: We're doomed. Doomed!
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17: We've got another day below average in the low 80s with more showers and thunderstorms later on this afternoon. So some good soaking rain and the possibility of hail as well. I'm Fox 31 Pinpoint Weather Team meteorologist Kylie Burse.
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1: An attacker doesn't even have to have it out. They can simply just bump against your wallet, just automatically steal the information through essentially a wireless radio frequency.
2: What was that?
3: They call it ghost tapping, Jack. They can charge your card without you it even leaving your pocket.
2: Wait a second. I tap stuff all the time. So obviously, I use my watch, but I could use my card, as lots of us do, where you just tap your card on there. So somebody can come up and tap my card in my pocket. That makes sense.
3: According to the written account, they can use cheap, easy-to-read card readers. Thieves can trigger small wireless transactions just by getting close enough to your wallet or phone. No swipe, no pin, no warning.
2: Yes, Katie.
4: That is why all of my loved ones and myself have what's called an RFID wallet. It actually has a protectant in the outside layer that can block anybody from doing this.
3: I was just at a outlet store, which will remain nameless, although if you traveled to Colombia, you might see their clothes. And that was like all they sold in the wallet department. I thought, is this necessary?
2: It's very popular, but how bulky are they? I wear very tight pants.
4: They're not at all.
3: Stop. That's my answer to that query.
4: I tried to just go right by that. You know what I mean? Just power through it.
3: That
4: they're not
3: which
4: bulky
3: is seen
4: at all.
3: Cannot be unseen.
2: I'm a single man. I need to have everything on display.
4: We get it. You shop at Baby Gap. Okay. Very good.
3: Oh, no. So the scam relies on crowded spaces like transit, concerts, busy sidewalks where you never realize a charge is happening. Better Business Bureau's out and saying, when you think about how convenient and commonplace payment has become, and it is, it's just a matter of time before somebody takes advantage of it. And they do really small transactions. That's an interesting aspect of this, just to see if it goes through.
2: Yeah.
3: Then what attackers are doing is adding that to their digital wallets and essentially buying gift cards and doing other types of scams to make a quick transaction out of it, but to take as many dollars as they can in the shortest period of time possible.
2: I'm one of those people. I mean, I know I should be like my mom always was, or adults are, but I'm not. Where, you know, I go through my credit card bill every month because there's 8,000 things on there and I don't go through them all. It'd be very easy to milk me $15 or $22 at a time. A big one I would notice, but yeah, because it's just, you know, there's so many charges on there. So
3: like,
2: if you like
3: the utilities and phone companies do,
2: yes,
3: mystery
2: yes.
3: charges you never notice, and they steal.
2: Exactly. And you just roll your eyes and think, oh, whatever. And you go on and pay it.
3: Let's see. And then they go through an RFID blocking card, which is $1 a piece. That's the cheapest option and does not work. A blocking sleeve, which is like 20 cents per piece. One card fits inside each sleeve, so you need one for each item in your wallet. The sleeve worked for both the plastic and metal cards, but was slightly inconvenient. You got your Faraday pouch, which worked very well. However,
2: again,
3: cell phone service is also blocked.
2: I need sleek.
3: And then RFID blocking wallet, phone case combo, extra sleek for the aging Lothario. The wallet feature worked. The cards could not be charged while inside it.
2: I should just not carry my card. I really only need my watch to live my life at this point. As long as I got my watch on, I can do whatever I want.
3: Yeah. Okay.
2: Yet another thing to worry about. That's what we all needed. That's what we do every day. Here's a list of things to worry about. Come back tomorrow for another list of things to worry about.
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10: This is a special report from ABC News. I'm Shiri Preston. Lawyers for Luigi Mangione have just told a judge that he is pleading guilty in the federal case related to the killing of United Healthcare CEO Brian Thompson. Mangione himself answering yes if that was what he was agreeing to. Members of Brian Thompson's family are in the courtroom, including his widow Paulette, who appeared to be crying as the plea was entered. She is seated at the front of the courtroom. Executives from United Healthcare are two rows behind them. Outside the court, dozens of people lined up for a glimpse of the defendant.
11: This is a very sympathetic defendant to a lot of people. This case has garnished a lot of public opinion and support. Typically, that is not supposed to sway the legal justice system in any way.
10: ABC legal analyst Shanna Lloyd. Now, the plea agreement is on federal charges only. He would still face murder and gun charges in the state case, which is to begin next month. This is ABC News. Firefighters across France and central England are struggling against multiple blazes as a new wave of record-breaking heat bakes parts of Europe. Just days after classes had begun, two schools in Santa Fe were put on lockdown because of a four-legged menace.
12: A devastating drought across New Mexico and wildfires raging beyond the city limits have driven wildlife into population centers.
13: Over the last several days, we've had at least 4 to 5 reports involving bear activity.
12: Santa Fe Deputy Police Chief Lawrence Barnett says a bear was spotted Thursday near a pair of schools.
13: Both schools were placed in the shelter in place.
12: The bear was later shot with a tranquilizer, loaded onto a truck, and relocated outside of town. Jim Ryan, ABC News.
10: Banana pudding, deep-fried Oreo, or chicken and waffle? Which flavor of Oreo would you like the most? USA Today reporting you can buy those flavors starting later this month and vote on which one you want to come back next year. I'm Shiri Preston, ABC News.
14: Attention all passengers. Delays are possible due to weather conditions.
15: That announcement was repeated over and over again yesterday at DIA when a storm delayed more than 800 flights and canceled 70 more. Surprisingly, the airport got only a tenth of an inch of rain from the storm.
16: Some areas were a little bit more lucky. The Elbert Mountain got over an inch. Greeley got 1.22. Fort Morgan got almost an inch.
15: The National Weather Service's Abby Pettit says the bigger problem was the hail, some as large as golf balls. We're in for another round of storms this afternoon, but not enough rain to get us out of our drought.
16: We would need almost 5 inches of rain.
15: We could get close with more storms headed our way over the weekend. And Lone Tree Police report this year's on track to surpass last year's crash total on I-25, with 587 crashes already reported through July 31st. That's the latest. I'm Brenda Stewart.
8: Now, impact traffic.
17: Now, an accident I-70 eastbound near Havana, right side of the highway, blocked and traffic tied up all the way back. It looks like almost to Quebec, actually. It's pretty solid in there. 270 is running pretty heavy west up to Vasquez, and I-70 coming west from 270 all the way back to Brighton's a little on the slow side. The other heavy stretch we got is coming into downtown south from I-70 through Spear. With traffic, I'm Jonathan Steele.
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19: This is Lee Habib, host of Our American Stories. On our next episode, we'll share the story of the eccentric inventor who changed how Americans ate, Clarence Birdseye. 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
1: Okay, Tom Martino here. Let me make a programming note here at iHeart. I'm at the home studio today with my car experts, and we're having a bit of problem with the internet, so I guess, Axe, we're not streaming to YouTube at this point. We can't get out. So those listening, please pass the word. I'm so sorry for my YouTube morons. This hour brought to you by Frank Duran, therealestateman.com. Now more than ever, you need someone who can sell a place. You know, there are some places selling quickly, some staying on the market for months. It's a weird, weird real estate market. A lot has to do with people holding on to their low interest rates. The other ones don't want to get into high interest rates in general, so they're kind of holding off. And Frank Duran, therealestateman.com, he is successful still. And of course, if you want to consult with him on what your house will sell for and what he thinks it will do on the market, it's all free of charge with no obligation. 303-920-1622. Hey, Axe, you want to take the X's off the phones so we can get calls? Thank you. Our number, if you tried to call, we had them disabled right now. The phones are enabled for you to call about anything, any problem, question, or complaint. Anybody BSing you, putting you off, lying to you, cheating you, or you suspect it, call us before, not after. 303-713-TALK is the local iHeart number. 303-713-8255. And then we established 303 Martino for the Troubleshooter Network that you can call 24/7. 303 Martino, 303-627-8466. My experts today, or my friends, I should say, in the car biz, I got Kevin Calkin from Sheridan Auto Tech, Jeff Vick, Kimmer Transmissions. And we're talking about cars today, as we do every Friday. Now, that means maintaining, repairing, all kinds of stuff with cars, okay? That doesn't mean you can only call about cars. So if you do have another problem, you can call us and get answers. But let's talk about the car biz as we do on Fridays. It's a very major part of our lives. I mean, if you think next to housing, cars are the next big thing. I always tell kids when I'm talking to them out of college or high school or giving talks, and I did a little booklet on this on Amazon, Welcome to 18 or something like that. Anyway, the world, your world is divided into three major categories. And parents, you should listen because this is a really good way to present to your kids. You have themselves, okay? That means healthcare, beauty, all kinds of self-care, dental cleanings, doctor appointments, all of that. And that includes their personal finance, bank accounts, investing. That includes everything. That's self. It's mostly about self. That's a big category. You got to get yourself together. That has to do with education and jobs and all of that. Now, within self, you have subcategories of health and finance and all that, but self. Then you have shelter. You have your home, whether it's renting or buying. That is a major category in one's life. And to teach young people how to launch, that's the problem. High schools don't teach kids how to launch. Most parents don't teach kids how to launch. If you think about it, they're 14, then they're 18. In 4 years. In 4 years. You can't start when they're 14. You got to start when they're little kids playing with money, what it's all about. You got to do that. I don't know what you do, but it's a difficult job. So you teach them about their self. That's the first thing. You know, brushing your teeth, getting dental checkups, doctor's appointments. Kids tend to, if you notice young people today, they tend to lack in that area. They really do. They don't know what the hell's going on. And they do healthcare by catastrophic healthcare, only if something goes wrong. So then after self, you have shelter. And this is an area that I am sorry, but so many young people can't afford houses. There's something, again, I want to pre-qualify this. I'm not a socialist. I'm not a crazy person who thinks we should, you know, tax everybody for the benefit of others. But the system in and of itself, I don't know why, And I'm not pointing fingers, and I'm certainly don't think, you know, we have to go after billionaires. They're not going to solve our problems. But if you think about the fundamental problems with self, with house, shelter, and then with transportation, those areas are almost cost prohibitive for young people nowadays. If you're going into life right now, I see so many young people, they're not lazy. They're working their asses off. They can't afford a house. They can. What has happened? It's just fundamentally wrong when people can't afford the American dream.

0: that made it and people younger that can't get a start, something's got to be done. And I'm not sure what it is. I know entrepreneurialism, working for yourself or having your own gig helps. You know, we do have to have worker bees, people who work their tails off for others. We do have to have that. Nothing wrong with that. That's good. People can make really good money. You go into the trades, you can make really good money. In fact, stats are showing that colleges are losing their allure because you can make easily, as a plumber, $150,000 a year. As an HVAC tech, over $100,000. You can make good money working for someone or doing your own biz. What about auto mechanics, guys? A good certified auto mechanic with a great set of tools, mm-hmm. with a good work ethic.
1: Oh, yeah.
0: Can they make six figures?
1: Oh, yeah, easy.
0: Really?
1: I have three guys that are over six figures.
0: Really?
1: Yeah. That's what it costs to have a good mechanic. Yeah.
2: Well, and a lot of that, too. I mean, you know, a lot of shops or majority of shops pay on billable hour. Mm-hmm. So, you know, we've talked, you know, time is money.
0: The more they do, the more they make?
2: Well, yeah. So if a job pays, let's say, 6 hours, but you can get it done in two.
0: You still
2: you can get onto the next one that pays another six and get it done in two. Mm-hmm.
1: Yep.
2: You're still paid for those 12 hours you got done in four.
1: That's how I started out when I was renting.
0: Just tried to do it. And how do you, but there's a delicate balance there from rushing through a job.
1: Oh, no, you got to do it right because the comeback costs you. You get back
0: charged. Charge back your
1: Absolutely.
0: People? Oh, good.
1: Absolutely.
0: So they have
1: depending. I mean, if
0: they have incentive to do it right.
1: If it's completely out of their control, obviously.
0: Do people ever tip mechanics?
2: I discourage my mechanics from taking tips. But, yeah, sometimes they are offered.
0: Okay, so people, what I want to talk about today, in addition to cars, I want you to brag on kids or young people you know made it and how they did it. And then I want you to lament on people who are having struggles. You know, I really do. I'd love to, honest to God now, I know that a lot of people don't like doing this or people do it on Instagram and they do it behind, you know, the keyboard. But I would love for you to call our show and brag about how your kids launched. Or if you're a young person, how did you launch? Now, you know, Mark and I made a project a few years ago. Remember, we were helping kids. We wanted to help one at a time. Failure to launch, we called him. And we had this one kid who kept, I forget his first name. He was calling us, and we were giving him advice on launching. And he kept making a series of bad decisions. One bad decision after another, after another. And I realized that before you fall off the cliff and become really, truly hopeless with credit, finance, working, you make a lot of mini stupid decisions. And I made a list of, over the years, after doing this 45 years, what are the stupid mistakes that get people in trouble? What are the first, second, third? I actually can tell you what will snag your kids, and if they can avoid it, it doesn't necessarily launch them, but it keeps their launch cleaner. It doesn't weigh them down. So anyway, give me a call if you want to brag. 303-713-TALK. 303-713-8255. 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

0: Troubleshooter Tom Martino here. Welcome to the show, 303-713-TALK, 713-8255. If you see me struggle with headset.
1: Sorry about that.
0: I know, my God, I don't, I'm feeling,
1: and we wonder why
0: my headsets, I couldn't get my headsets on. Let's talk to Carrie. Carrie, welcome to the show. The number 303-MARTINO or 303-713-TALK. What's on your mind today, Carrie? What's happening?
2: Hi, Tom. Thanks for taking me.
0: Yeah.
2: I'm just going to have kind of a little gripe session with you and tell me what I can do about it.
0: Okay, good.
2: We were with Republic Trash Pickup.
0: Yeah.
2: And the end of April, I called, or first part of April, I called to borrow another trash can for about 3 weeks. When I was done after the 3 weeks, I called them and told them, well, it was done. Come pick it up. And they said they would be there that following Friday because that's when they pick up the cans. I still have that can now. It's been 4 months. I have.
0: Now, where did you get the can? They gave you a can temporarily, or did you borrow it from a neighbor?
2: No, they gave me a can temporarily.
0: Okay. And why, just out of curiosity, why did you need an extra one temporarily?
2: I'm just doing a lot of getting cleaned
0: okay.
2: up in the yard, weeds and tree branches.
0: Now, do you get charged extra for that?
2: They said I would have to be charge a little extra. It would be like $30 for 3 months.
0: Okay. And
2: but
0: then
2: after the 3 weeks, because I told them.
0: Now, are they still, even though you told them to pick it up and you're done, do they still charge you for it?
2: Well, since I just quit now.
0: Oh.
2: Totally, because they started charging me another $26 per month. For an additional can.
0: But wait a minute. You said I don't need the can anymore. They keep it there.
2: Right.
0: And they keep charging you. That's going to be a simple
2: yes.
0: matter. Can you document when you told them you didn't need it anymore? Did you do it by email?
2: No, I called them.
0: Do you have
2: I'm not even worried about that part.
0: What part are you worried about now? What part?
2: Well, since I closed my account with them 3 weeks ago, they said they'd be out the following
0: Now,
2: Friday.
0: You said your whole...
2: So
0: did you
2: ago,
0: close the whole account?
2: Cans.
0: I'm sorry for interrupting, but did you close the whole account now?
2: Yes.
0: Why is that?
2: Because I got tired of fighting with them.
0: Okay, got it.
2: And they kept charging me the extra money.
0: Jeez, this is crazy. So who are you going
2: to
0: use? Who are you going to use for trash?
2: Waste Connections. I've had them before, and they've been great.
0: Okay. Okay, so what do you want us to do?
2: What can I do with these cans that they're not picking up? They keep saying they're going to be here. And
0: as long as you're not being charged for them, I'd put them away and not worry about it. But if they're just a pain in the ass, we'll give a call over there and try to light a fire. We got somebody that'll do that. I mean, truly, that's what you need. Just someone to intercede and say, look, take care of this person. You know, trash services, I don't know. You know, actually, we don't get a lot of complaints about them. But when we do, it's almost like they don't care. They're not a face-to-face kind of retail thing where they give a damn, it seems. And I don't know. Waste Management, they seem to do a good job. That's who I have. Then you have Republic Trash. And then the one you're going to is what?
2: Republic.
0: Yeah. How is
1: Waste Connections.
0: Waste Connections. Here's the deal. You want us to call? We can call over there for you. Axe, who do we have on today that can maybe give a call over there?
3: I think we have Bo today. I think he might be coming in later.
0: Yeah. Let's save this for Bo or for Deputy D. Hold on a second. We'll get your information, Carrie. People, you know.
2: Okay.
0: I don't know exactly how trash service works. I know cities have approved vendors. You can't just get anyone because they don't want people traipsing all over the streets. And subdivisions, I believe, have preferred vendors. But there are neighborhoods where you pick who you want. And I guess this is where she is. But if you're not being charged, if you have documentation, you told them to pick it up, I don't know what to do.
1: She's probably worried she's going to get a bill if they don't pick them up.
0: Yeah. I wouldn't dispose of them, that's for sure.
1: No.
2: You say you would not?
0: No, I wouldn't on my own dispose of those, no. I would just wait for us to call, okay? Thank you for calling, Carrie. 303-713-TALK, 713-8255. So I've been asking people, how have your kids launched? One guy says, you're absolutely right, Tom, in the 60s. My father was able to buy a new house, a new car. My mom stayed at home, raised five kids, all on a salary of an electrician. My son does the same living, can't afford to buy a house on his own. He lives with us and is saving money. The system is broken. There is something wrong. I mean, truly, kids are making more than they ever made before. I mean, I know young people out of college easily making 75 grand. They do stuff. 75, 100 grand. Think about that. We were rich if we were making 25 grand. And what I don't understand, though, is what is broken. What is it exactly? I mean, do we have any solutions? You know, it's easy to bitch and moan. And again, I refuse, will not take comments who point to the Republicans or Democrats. Neither party has proven they have solid, durable answers. Some have better answers than others for certain things. And I'm just speaking real right now, and I know people hate when I do that. There's not one solution. And they don't work together because they want each other to fail. I don't know how do we get out of this. I think that affordability is important. Working is important. Rewarding good work is important. But I don't know what you do. You can't control prices. You can't get crazy. You know, the idea of universal income is stupid. You know, that's where the socialists, I believe, go wrong, is where they want to control outcomes. I'd like to have freedom of opportunity. Everyone have opportunity. And then the outcomes, if you don't run with it, that's your fault. And I think too many times we try to get too many solutions for people that aren't producing. We try to control the outcome. So please tell me, though, and by the way, call with a problem, question, complaint. And then we're talking cars today. I do have some car questions that were texted. Let me give that text number. Although I love you to call. For goodness sakes, we want you to call. Just do me a favor, though. And if you want to text, it's really easy to text us. It's 747-999-5280. Okay, that's 747-999-5280. Or give us a call at 303-MARTINO, 303-627-8466. Gravina's has the greatest selection of windows, bar none, and a heritage 65 years strong, 950 West Evans, 303 Gravina.
4: 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Dan Kaplis today at 4, 630 KHOW, Denver. Now, impact traffic.
5: Yeah, the crashes that we had out to the east side, I-70, the last one near Havana has been cleared up. Lanes are open and backups have dissipated quite nicely, so we're not really seeing delays, at least eastbound, westbound from Colorado to Brighton is a little sluggish. And then further west, you got a crew out there filling potholes on I-70 in the area of Kipling or so, and it's been jamming quite a bit back towards Wadsworth. 270 still running slow west up through Vasquez. I-25 between downtown and the Tech, we're seeing just a little bit of traffic. And with traffic, I'm Jonathan Steele.
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7: This is Lee Habib, host of Our American Stories. 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
0: 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Hey, let's talk to George. George, what about affordability? What about kids? What about life? What do you think's going on, bro?
15: Hey, I'm 23. I'm a young guy. My four of my closest friends are all living at home. I'm living at home.
0: Isn't that weird?
15: Yeah. I don't know when the last time you tried to get approved for a rental was. You need to make, you know, probably about double the rent.
0: Oh, I think sometimes three times as much for the rent. So listen, man, what did you go to college?
15: Yes, sir. I did 4 years at CSU.
0: What did you study?
15: I studied finance, but I don't work in finance at all. I work for the family business.
0: What kind of biz?
15: Used cars.
0: Oh, really? Okay. How is the used car business, by the way? How is it going?
15: We're kind of, it feels like a stagnant downhill. But slowly, you know what I mean? Slowly.
0: Yeah. Yeah. Are you discouraged? I mean, do you kind of get pissed off once in a while? I have, I have relatives that are very discouraged.
15: Yeah. And, you know, I have friends that want kids, but it's just impossible right now to afford it. Very discouraged. And it's not a political issue. I heard you talking about that.
0: Absolutely not.
15: It's not a political issue. It's with both of them.
0: And what do you think? I know you're young. Maybe you haven't gotten involved. Do you think there's an answer? I mean, have you ever said, hey, why don't we try this or why don't we try that? What seems attractive to you?
15: I wish I had a solution.
0: Yeah.
15: I don't know. Something that comes to mind is helping young families with low interest rates, buying houses, that type of stuff.
0: Maybe I think that's money well spent. I think when you get people, young people, who can own something and feel part of that American dream, even if you subsidize interest rates, in a way, what you are doing is you're encouraging that feeling and that work ethic. I really do believe it gives reward for what you're doing. So you have most of your friends living at home.
15: Yeah, 23-year-olds, 27-year-olds.
0: Wow. Think about that. And you went to CSU 4 years. And originally when you took finance, what was on your mind? What were you thinking you're going to do?
15: I thought I was going to help the car dealership and the finance department.
0: Yeah, okay.
15: If that didn't go through, then, you know, hop at a personal investment firm or something.
0: Yeah, you know... Well, thanks for calling, George. I really appreciate you listening and calling. I want to hear from more people. I mean, he's expressing the frustration, but what is the answer? You know, what is the answer? And what is the secret to launching? Now, listen, here is one, I think, problem. It's not really a problem, but here's one thing that happens. There are certain families that did the right thing. I don't know exactly what they did. But their kids are winner, winner, chicken dinner. I mean, everything their kids do is successful, and they continue to be successful, and others can't. And I'm wondering, what is that secret sauce? What is it? I think, the more I look at it, if you give two, there's a delicate balance here. You have to give your kids enough to launch and enough help, but you can't shield them from feeling discomfort or pain. If I had to choose, if I had to do a confession here, I'm 72. I was old when I started having kids, 51, okay? So there's no secret. I'm older. I had kids older. I did everything differently, okay? And the thing is this, I think maybe because I grew up poor, well, first we were a little wealthy, then poor, totally poor, and then I went off on my own. But I think that I wanted to kind of shield my kids. I may be guilty of sometimes doing a little too much for my kids to where they don't, I feel they don't have the same drive as some other kids. And then you see kids that have parents that are successful who did not help them that much, and they're thriving like crazy. There is a delicate balance there. If you have a secret, get on your platform. Seriously, help us out. I want you to brag. I want you to brag on your kids or nephews or grandchildren or whoever you know. Brag on them. Or if you made dreadful mistakes, let me know. I'm curious as to what you think the answer is too. And again, we can get on all this anti-Trump thing, or we need this, or we need that. And I mean, I want to hear solutions. I don't want to talk about personalities. I truly believe we have been too focused, honest to God, on Trump, either positive or negative. This entire narrative of the country seems to be focused on him. I mean, we have people running for office in Colorado where Democrats have been in control for 20 years, blaming Trump for our woes. I mean, think about that. And almost every politician slams Trump. Listen, this is not a show about politics, but we got to get off that. We got to start thinking about solutions. Whether you're a Democrat or Republican, what are we going to do for young people? What are we going to do? We're so focused on minute issues. I mean, it takes up all our attention on stupid issues. I want to hear, you know, solutions. Troy, not sure what you want to talk about, but go ahead, Troy. What's going on?
16: Hey, Tom.
0: Hey.
16: This is Troy from Falcon.
0: Yeah.
16: So I was probably about 13 when I figured out that I needed to get out of my parents' house. It was a toxic environment.
0: Okay.
16: And so as soon as I could, I finished high school and joined the Air Force. When I left, there were six people living in a three-bedroom house with one bathroom.
0: This was your parents' house?
16: Oh, yeah. So this is not a place for me. We had a 13-inch black and white TV. I didn't realize that I was poor.
0: Yeah.
16: But then, I spent 22 years in the military. When I was about 10, I was selling Christmas cards.
0: So the military did the trick for you. That really helped you.
16: Oh, that was the launch. So the best quote that I've ever heard in my entire life, if you want to change your life, change your zip code. So I've got three kids.
0: Yeah.
16: The youngest one is living in my basement because he's got an amazing studio apartment with a very large TV.
0: Okay.
16: And, you know, the only thing that I support him with is, you know, providing a room. But the challenge that I see, and I heard Dave Ramsey talk about it, is the boomer generation and beyond, because of the capital gains tax,
0: right,
16: is, you know, insanely low, that they're not selling their houses because they don't want to pay the government.
0: Right.
16: All the taxes.
0: Right. So they're holding on. You're right. Their basis is really low. They would make a lot of money. They would have to pay tax. And they're waiting for the last part of their estate plan to do that. That's one reason houses are more expensive. Another one is the low interest rates people are holding on to. I'm going to ask you one quick question. I've got to take a break. And what is the answer in your mind? Really, what is the answer?
16: Increase the capital gains tax level so that the boomers will sell their houses and then everybody moves up. So right now our housing
0: market not a bad idea.
16: Yeah, it's stalled because the boomers are sitting on houses that
0: you're
16: are
0: right.
16: too big and they don't want to sell.
0: You're right. And capital gains tax, if you think about it, I don't like capital gains tax on residents. If you think about it, you've already paid taxes on your income. You pay taxes when you buy stuff. You pay taxes every day. And then to pay on profit of a house, it's just money grubbing. And I think the government has to stop taxing so much. And I think that's a great idea. People would start selling. Mike, I'm going to ask you to please hold on and we'll come right back to you.
4: Now, impact traffic.
5: Yeah, the crashes that we had out to the east side, I-70, the last one near Havana, has been cleared up. Lanes are open and backups have dissipated quite nicely, so we're not really seeing delays, at least eastbound. Westbound from Colorado to Brighton is a little sluggish. And then further west, you got a crew out there filling potholes on I-70 in the area of Kipling or so, and it's been jamming quite a bit back towards Wadsworth. 270 still running slow west up through Vasquez. I-25 between downtown and the Tech, we're seeing just a little bit of traffic. And with traffic, I'm Jonathan Steele.
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7: This is Lee Habib, host of Our American Stories. On our next episode, we'll share the story of the eccentric inventor who changed how Americans ate, Clarence Birdseye. 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
0: Hi, Tom Martino here. Major Mark Major is off today, and we have car day. I got Jeff Vick, Kimmer Transmission, Kevin Calkin, Sheridan Auto Tech. We're talking problems, questions, complaints, and how to launch your kids. Mike, what wisdom do you have to share with us, Mike?
3: Well, I don't know how wise it is, but I have always considered myself a highly successful parent because neither of my kids live with me or want to.
0: That is really good. Seriously.
3: Well, you know, I mean, and the other thing is I never gave my kids money or stuff like that. When I wanted a house, I was younger. I was in my 20s. I worked 60, 70 hours a week. There's nothing wrong with having two jobs. And if the job you got doesn't pay enough, get a different one.
0: No, you're right.
3: It's not that hard, but anything you give somebody, they don't really value very much because it was free.
0: Do you think, though, things are tougher than when you were growing up?
3: Oh, hell. You know what? When I was trying to buy my house, you had to have 10% to put down, okay, right up front. And you know what? It was just as hard in 1980-something to put together, you know, $10,000, $12,000 as it is today to put together $25,000, $30,000. It's all relative, I think.
0: And so how many kids do you have?
3: Two.
0: And are they both launched?
3: Yeah, one of them, she has she just had a baby about a year ago, and she runs a beauty salon out of her basement cutting hair, and she's really good. And my son, he's a contractor and does good work, and people like him and respect him and refer him, and he doesn't even advertise. And that's not bad for being, you know, for being less than 30.
0: Yeah. Not bad at all. Not bad at all.
3: Yeah. And so, I mean, I get it. Everybody wants to help their kids. But, you know, my parents, the moment I turned 18, I started my plumber's apprenticeship. I started paying room and board. And they didn't put it away in a jar to give it back to me someday.
0: What is the answer right now? Do you think things are a little out of hand for kids and it's difficult for them dashing their dreams? What do you think?
3: Your dreams are your own. You can make them what you want them to be.
0: But the conditions, do you think the conditions, I mean, there are kids working damn hard, making a lot of money, still not being able to make it. Do you think subsidizing maybe mortgages or any kind of incentives we should give them? What do you think?
3: Well, I don't think the problem is subsidizing the mortgages as it is fixing the system that has mortgages getting up so high. And they're not terribly high. Hell, when I bought my first house, we were excited to get 10%.
0: No, you're right. You're right. There were rates that, people got hypnotized by these 2 and 3% rates. Really, there were times when 9 was the norm. And I think that really where they are right now is where, if you looked at the average, probably is the average. I don't know. I got to look that up. But it seems to me like we are spoiled. And if we're waiting for the 3 and 4% rates, we're not going to get, I don't think we'll get them again.
8: No, when I got my first house, I was ecstatic to get 7.5%.
0: Do you remember when they hit 14%? I remember.
8: Oh, yeah.
0: Literally 14.
3: God. 1980, what was it, 1980, 81?
0: Yeah.
3: They hit 21% for just a little while, and people were buying three-generation mortgages. I know because I was trying to keep working as a second-year apprentice plumber over in Mission Viejo. And
0: now,
3: it was just ridiculous. I mean, it bounced there, and a few years, you know, within 2 years, they were down below 10.
0: You know, trades, by the way, you mentioned plumber. People have to emphasize trades. There have to be more, I think, more formal, and thank you, Mike, for calling, more formal education institutions for trades like there are for colleges where people can go with that in mind. Most of it right now is done on the job. We got more coming up. Keep your calls coming. 303-713-TALK.
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13: This is a special report from ABC News. I'm Brian Clark. Luigi Mangione pleaded guilty to two federal charges admitting to killing UnitedHealthcare CEO Brian Thompson in 2014. ABC's Eric Katursky was in federal court in New York.
14: He said that he stalked Brian Thompson after learning there would be an investor conference for UnitedHealthcare. He didn't know the exact location. He said he emailed UnitedHealthcare posing as an investor with $50 million in capital so that he could learn it would be at a hotel in Midtown Manhattan. And from there, it's Mangione seen on video shooting Brian Thompson in the back.
13: He'll be sentenced in December, but still faces state murder charges. That trial's due to begin next month, but defense lawyer Karen Freeman Anifilo says those charges should be dismissed.
26: It was a single tragic event, yet he's being prosecuted twice for the same conduct.
13: This is ABC News. A few days after students went back to school in Santa Fe, New Mexico, two schools were placed on lockdown because of a bear sighting.
27: A devastating drought across New Mexico and wildfires raging beyond the city limits have driven wildlife into population centers.
28: Over the last several days, we've had at least 4 to 5 reports involving bear activity.
27: Santa Fe Deputy Police Chief Lawrence Barnett says a bear was spotted Thursday near a pair of schools.
28: Both schools were placed in the shelter in place.
27: The bear was later shot with a tranquilizer, loaded onto a truck, and relocated outside of town. Jim Ryan, ABC News.
13: Construction workers in Belgium discovered gold in a basement worth up to $10 million. The gold was found in a chest comprised of bars and coins. Oscar-winning actor Morgan Freeman may get a chance to add Grammy winner to his resume. He's out with a blues album today called Morgan Freeman's Symphonic Blues Experience. He doesn't play on the album, but he's a narrator and producer. I'm Brian Clark, ABC News.
29: We need the rain, but the hail that comes with it, not so much.
30: Our biggest hail report just to the south of Buckley Space Force Base to the northeast of Centennial, and we got 1.75-inch hail, essentially golf balls falling from the sky.
29: National Weather Service meteorologist Abby Pettit says some areas in the metro saw more than an inch of rain, but the airport reporting only a tenth of an inch, enough to delay more than 850 flights coming into and going out of the airport. 70 flights were canceled. It wasn't the rain or hail that forced a United flight full of passengers to return to the terminal.
31: Bad news is we found a live round of bullet on the airplane.
29: Yes, a flight attendant found a bullet on the plane while it was taxiing to the runway. Everyone was instructed to grab their carry-on luggage and return to a secluded security screening area. The flight took off a few hours later. That's the latest. I'm Brenda Stewart.
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5: Yeah, we still have big delays out west on I-70 getting out of Arvada and Wheat Ridge. You got a crew that's working to fix the bridge there at Kipling. This is westbound. Left two lanes are left and center lane blocked. Only the right lane squeezing around. And it's backed up I-70 to Wadsworth. And looks like I-76 jams pretty solid back to Sheridan. Right now, we're looking at a lot of traffic coming in and out of downtown along I-25. And 270 is a little busy also. With traffic, I'm Jonathan Steele.
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7: This is Lee Habib, host of Our American Stories. On our next episode, the late great historian Stephen Ambrose tells the tale of a single consequential year in American history. 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
1: Hey, what is happening? Today is Car Day. Welcome to the show. We got Kevin Calkin here from Sheridan Auto Tech. Jeff Vick, Kimmer Transmission. 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Rob has a question about his trailer or mobile home, I believe. And welcome, Bob. What's going on with you?
2: Good morning, guys.
1: Hey.
2: No, this is more of an automotive question.
1: Oh, I'm sorry. Go ahead, sir.
2: I have an F-150 2014 model, and my trailer lights don't work. So I know the trailer itself, the lights are correct. And I called Sheridan.
1: Wait, so is this a factory hitch where you plug in and you're saying that the electrical doesn't work on the trailer itself, but you know you're getting current to the plug?
2: Well, I don't know that.
1: Oh.
2: I know that the trailer lights work because we build these trailers and I know they're new and they work, but I can't get my truck to activate the trailer lights.
3: Has it ever?
2: I called Sheridan yesterday because I thought they did electrical work.
1: Mm-hmm.
2: They referred me to someone else, and that isn't going to work. They said I couldn't wait. I had to drop it off for 2 days. So I wondered if you guys had a recommendation of where I could take it.
3: Have you started with a real simple, just making sure the fuse isn't popped?
1: I want to know. Go ahead.
2: One at a time, guys. I can't understand you when you both talk.
3: Yes, Dad.
1: Bob, the question is the basics. Did you do a voltmeter at the plug?
2: I haven't done anything to the testing.
3: The most simple to start with, because there is a designated fuse for that. So I would start with your trailer fuse.
2: You know, I looked in the book, and I couldn't figure out which fuse it was.
4: Yeah, it's the fuse box up on the radiator, and it's actually fuse number 67.
1: How the hell do you know that? How do you know that?
4: Because it's a common.
1: And do they go out a lot?
4: Oh, yeah. Yeah.
2: I'll look for the, is it, a 5 or 10 amp fuse?
4: It should be 20 amp fuse.
2: Blade type fuse?
4: Yeah, 20 amp fuse, a yellow fuse.
1: The blade fuse?
4: Yep.
1: Or the tube?
4: They're all blade fuses
1: anymore. They don't use tubes anymore?
4: No.
1: Okay, so.
4: But the radiator, right on top of the radiator is a big fuse box.
2: You guys are great. Thanks.
1: Well, try that. But he said he took it to you guys.
4: If he called and he needed to wait on it or something, that was the issue. We definitely do that work.
1: But
4: electrical work,
1: in.
4: They have to drop off. We don't do it that way.
1: And that's probably why they said if you need it quicker, try this.
4: Yep.
1: All right. 303-713-TALK, 713-8255. In addition to everything else, we've been talking about launching. How did you get launched? How do you launch your kids? Have you done anything right or wrong? Do you have something you want to brag about? Because I'm hearing from young people. We heard from one on the show today, and I get some texts from people who say, Tom, I'm making a lot of money, and I just can't seem to get ahead. The qualifications for mortgages and credit cards and all of this, it's just so difficult. And they say, you know, getting married, combining incomes helps. But even then, you have to make at least more than $150,000 to comfortably own a home. And I think that it discourages people. But I'm not saying, you know, you give anything away, but are there incentives that would help? You know, I often thought about this. Whenever money goes around, it comes around. Money in circulation in the economy is a good thing. A dollar never stays isolated. So when you buy something, that money goes around six times. From manufacturers to distributors to everyone, support personnel, aftermarket items, whatever. If you buy products and services, you're circulating your money. And the one good thing is, and if you have a lot of money, you circulate it by starting businesses and distributing that way. So money is meant to be circulated. That's what it's all about. So I was thinking, what if you encouraged young people with some kind of a qualified account, but not necessarily for retirement, or it could be, but maybe a dual-purpose retirement account where it could be used for certain things. So they get a leg up, they get to deduct some money they put in, then it grows tax-deferred.

0: help people get along and move up the ladder. Because just starting out right now, even though kids are making money, young people, I say kids, young people are making money, they're not necessarily qualifying or able to buy. And I say ownership of things keeps people engaged in the job market, in the economy, in the production side of things. When you encourage that, you get more of it, and the system works better. So my opinion would be to help kids, to help young people become engaged in ownership. Because as I said, we have the three main areas of life. You have yourself, which is, you know, mostly healthcare, but a lot of other things to take care of self. Then you have shelter, which is either buying or renting or something in between. And then you have transportation or motor vehicles. Those three main areas of life are critical to manage. And you have right now, some of these people are foregoing taking care of themselves. They're cutting back on groceries and healthcare in order to rent, not even to own. So if you've done it the right way, if you have launched your kids or they're in the process of doing it, share what you've done. Or if you think there are any answers, share. Of course, with my texts, I'm getting a lot of the same political stuff, you know, blaming one or the other. I'm so tired of that. Don't even want to look at it. But then we're also talking about techniques. And one person said that they have found the more that they give their kids or young people, the more they did not appreciate it. And it was only after they had to work for it, even if I helped them a little, at least it was a result of them working. And when they see the result or the reward for something done, that reinforces a positive behavior. And I'm wondering if young people have that anymore, that work ethic, or are they willing to wait for a reward, or do they want everything now? We hear that they want everything now. Is that true? Anyway, I would love your input on this. And of course, any problems, questions, and complaints with cars, and I will get to some of your text questions on cars coming up. 303-713-TALK, 713-8255. 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
13: Lisa Sky Hain loved working with people.
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28: Hi, Tom Martino here. Welcome to the show. It's Car Day. And I do have some questions for cars, but I do have comments on some things here. Tom, we just switched to another carrier through Compass. Saved us money, less deductibles, good savings. We also got solar coverage. And then someone else said, Missouri Welding Institute is a great trade school. And, you know, welding, God, that is a lost art, isn't it? Is welding still in demand, though, or are parts?
29: Sure, definitely. Absolutely.
28: Really?
29: Oh, yeah.
28: And there are fewer and fewer people doing it, right? If you need something welded, do you have people in your shop that know how to do it?
0: Yeah, we're not, that wouldn't say that would be our...
1: It's not our strongest
0: suit. Yeah, exactly. So
28: again,
0: we can get away with a few things. If it's something that's going to require, you know, a good aesthetic look to it, then we farm that out.
28: Okay, one guy said, I disagree with this one call, your previous caller, in spite of his opinion. Facts speak for themselves. He said, it's harder to buy your first home than it was 40 years ago. Average house now is 6 times what it was 40 years ago. Income is 3 times what it was 40 years ago. The difference, interest rates, they were 10% 40 years ago. Now they're about 5 or 6. So basically, don't blame the economy. Blame the economy, in other words, because things are getting outrageously priced. And again, I don't know why houses are so much, but I think there has to be an adjustment in some markets. Now, in other markets, it's not so bad. You know, houses are going for reasonable amounts. Tom, I have 5 adult grandkids, 30 and under. None live at home. The oldest girl is a nurse. By the way, healthcare and nursing, never a problem getting a job. Anyway, the boy is married and he works security. The third is a manager at Discount Tire and a physician's assistant for the granddaughter. And she put herself through school. And the youngest is a waiter right now. So basically, he's saying where there is a will, there is a way. And there are jobs out there. Sometimes you have to take a job you don't really love just to get in. Tom, it's greed. In the 60s, my father was able to buy a new house, buy a new car. My mom stayed at home, raised 5 kids, all on a salary of an electrician. My son does the same thing and can't afford to buy a house on his own. He lives with us and saves money. Our system is broken, and he thinks it's due to greed. Now, I'm not sure where that greed comes in and what he means, but there are definitely frustrated people, more so than I've heard in my entire lifetime, more so than ever. Deputy Bo, you have a follow-up. What is this about, Bo? Which one are we talking about, sir?
2: This is Christina. She called in on Monday, August 3rd at 11 o'clock. This is regarding the big apartment building that has not had hot water, it's lukewarm water and low pressure since July 10th.
28: And what was the issue? I mean, that's a definite item of habitability that landlords have to provide. What was the excuse of the landlord or management company?
2: You were off when she called. So we've been working hard on this. I went out there. I went out to the property and interviewed 3 or 4 people. And I went ahead and contacted the Denver Department of Health.
28: Great.
2: They've been out there and they've served 3 citations. And I followed up with Christina. She's on the other line.
28: Yeah.
2: And they still do not have, they just have lukewarm water and no pressure.
28: Well, what are they doing about it? I mean, are they doing anything about it?
2: Christina,
3: it was supposed to be fixed by today. Well, tomorrow. I got a letter from the public health department and said that the inspector was coming out today.
28: Good.
3: But we still don't have hot water.
28: Well, make sure you tell that inspector. I mean, if the inspector is coming out, that's better than nothing. Have they had anyone working on it at all, or are they just ignoring this, Bo?
3: No. The park was supposed to be coming in, and that's why it's supposed to be fixed by today. But obviously, I don't see nobody outside working.
2: Yeah, so Tom, I've driven by the property several times. They have no mechanical contractors out there working on it. I've called 4 times. I offered my services as a former HVAC boiler tech to just come look at the system and maybe I could offer some assistance on what needs to be ordered.
28: And what did they say about that?
2: Hot water What's that?
28: What did they say about your offer to look at it free?
2: I got ghosted. They have not called me back. And I even went over there and talked to the manager assistant.
28: What company What company is this?
2: It's Columbine Towers Apartments. I would like our listeners and YouTubers to just call over there, because having no hot water, no pressure for over a month and a half is ridiculous. They're supposed to have this stuff fixed within 72 hours or at least.
28: Here's the problem. Something I'd like to know. With that warranty of habitability in the 72 hours, what happens if you don't? What is their downside? I mean, I know we have these laws, but what the hell? I mean, really, what are the consequences to them? Well, it doesn't seem like there are any.
2: I think the tenants need to band together and hire a lawyer and do a class action suit against the property owner. The problem is they're older people. They're on assistance. Some of them are wheelchairs, walkers. Now, after my first visit a week and a half ago, the apartment building management did step up a little and started issuing hotel vouchers.
28: Oh, that's
2: for the
28: good.
2: Tenants.
28: So right now, they did issue a few vouchers. They did have they're getting a visit from the health department, and they have attempted repairs. Is that all accurate?
2: I don't know about the attempted repairs, but when I got on the Department of Health again, they are sending an inspector. So maybe let's wait till Monday and see what happens with the health inspector. Then I think we should have our listeners call.
28: Okay, and how long has this been going on, Bo?
2: Christina, I think since July 10th, right?
3: Yeah, well, actually started in June, but in the actual pressure, it was July 10th.
28: Okay.
2: So, Tom, I went over there. I went on the, I think, the 8th floor. It takes like 3 minutes to fill up the sink, 3 to 5 minutes, and these people are just splashing water, like marine bath, under bodies to get clean. I mean, there's no pressure. And the water's not hot. It's just lukewarm. I mean, it's just ridiculous. And it's a 172-unit apartment building.
28: God, I want to stay on top of this one. And I hope some of our TV friends are listening. They love listening to this show and getting topics. Go on over to Columbine Towers Apartments. People don't have hot water or pressure. Are a lot of those people older?
3: Yes.
28: Okay.
3: We're gonna stay on this.
28: Okay. Do you have a number they should call, Bo? Maybe, like you say, call out the dogs.
2: Yeah, I tell you what, I'm frustrated. I'd love to go over there and just spend 10 minutes and just look at the situation. I bet it could be something simple.
28: Okay, and they won't let you. You literally offered to free inspect it, and they won't let you.
2: I went over there. Left a card, said I'd want to look at it for free, and I called 3 times. I just want a look. I told them I was in the business for 40 years. I think it's a pump issue or a tank issue, and I just can't believe they just won't let me look. I think they got the wrong contractor working on it, or they're just blowing these people off.
28: All right.
2: And getting the money.
28: What's
2: from
28: the number?
2: Government.
28: What's the number over there?
2: It's 720-792-4675.
28: That's management. And who do they talk to? Is there anyone there?
2: They just say, oh, you got to push button number 4, I believe, and you just leave a message for the management on duty.
28: Okay, people, we need your help on this. Seriously, we need your help. This is bull crap. I mean, no hot water, no pressure since July. Columbine Towers Apartments. There is no reason in the world for this. None. No reason at all. This is what I call slumlord. This is what I call, why do they get away with this? There are supposed to be warrants of habitability, yet these people have no hot water and no pressure. They're elderly or disabled. And the management number, call them and say, look, the Troubleshooter Network, Deputy Bo, will look at it free of charge with no obligation. He doesn't even have a company to charge. It's all free. and they won't even let him look. He believes that they are probably not addressing the right problem, and it could be a simple thing. Okay? So here it is. 720-792-4675. It really does help when people know there are people who care. This is Columbine Towers Apartments. They're full of crap. 720-792-4675.
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5: 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Now, impact traffic.
7: Okay, we still have delays out west on I-70. They're working on the bridge at Kipling westbound. Two left lanes blocked, right lane open, but heavy jamming on I-70 as well as I-76. I-25, both in and out of downtown, a little sluggish. There's a crash northbound approaching 6, but they've got it off to the side. 270 is running a little heavy both directions out of Commerce City. And looks like Pena, a little bit of traffic to contend with to and from the airport. With traffic, I'm Jonathan Steele.
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10: This is Lee Habib, host of Our American Stories. 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
28: Hi, I'm Tom. Welcome. We got Kevin Calkin, Sheridan Auto Tech, Jeff Vick, Kimmer Transmission, but now we're going to talk with Edward about something else. Edward, this is something, this topic you're bringing up is something that has been on the minds of many, and many people are now buying it. So you're talking about pet insurance, right?
16: Yes.
28: Are you looking now, U.S. News and World Report, it just comes to mind real quickly here. They did a complete survey of the best deals. I think you'd have to Google or search that. But what are you looking for specifically?
16: Just coverage for my pets, as far as like office visits, maybe surgeries, specialty visits as well. And I'm kind of thinking that it might be like preconditions. You know how us humans have preconditions?
28: Right.
16: Sometimes insurance won't cover preconditions.
28: Yeah.
16: So I'm wondering if that also is affected with pets, or they just automatically cover them regardless of the preconditions?
28: No, they don't automatically cover them. In fact, most policies will not cover pre-existing conditions. Like if you sign up a dog with diabetes or something, that's a big deal nowadays. They won't pay for that. So you got to, and by the way, according to some of these surveys, one of them being U.S. News and World Report, although this is not specifically them, but this is a comparison of comparisons. Lemonade is pet insurance is one of the least expensive. And they have a 10% discount for other pets. And they have basically, they cover all the general stuff and wellness checks, but no pre-existing conditions. Another one is called Pets Best. There are a lot of different choices for them. In other words, it's like a cafeteria plan. You can pick your coverage. You're not going to get one all over panacea. You're just not going to do it. How old are your pets right now?
16: They're like 13.
28: Yeah, you're going to be coming up on stuff. What are the breeds?
16: They're Scottish Fold cats.
28: Okay, what you're going to find, a lot of these are cheaper when it comes to cats for some reason. And when it comes to dogs, they're breed specific. Some of them will actually exclude breeds. And some of the things excluded are based on actuarials, like you'd imagine. Like in some cases, German Shepherd hip dysplasia, or collies and their eyes. Or you said bulldog. Do you have a bulldog? Bulldogs are
16: negative. I have a Scottish Fold cats.
28: Oh, I thought you said English something. Anyway, but those listening, bulldogs are plagued with problems, plagued with physical problems, and a lot of policies will not take them. So anyway, these guys found Lemonade, Pets Best, one called Spot, S-P-O-T, another one called Embrace. And actually, MetLife, that company, offers a really good plan for pets. And they really are really high end, and they offer really good coverage, but a little pricey. And anyway, the comparisons done by a lot of these magazines felt that you're not going to go wrong with those top ones, MetLife, Pets Best, and the one I told you about, Lemonade. I'd start there. By the way, here are some examples that I pulled up from actual coverages. Like Lemonade could be $32 a month for a dog, $22 a month for a cat. Spot goes up to $46 a month for dogs. Pumpkin is, or Pets Best is $49. So you're going to spend anywhere from about $30 a month to about $55 a month for each pet. Does that sound like a deal to you?
16: Yeah, honestly, I thought it would be a lot more expensive than that. But
28: no, it's not.
16: That seems like a pretty good price to me.
28: Now, here are some of the limits. Many of them have limits of $10,000, meaning no matter what, there's an annual limit on your pet of 10 grand, and there's a $500 deductible per year. So the first 500 you pay. And then after that, there's a 90% rate. So you still pay 10%. So you get a $500 deductible, and then you pay 90%, excuse me, you pay 10% out of pocket. So that's what you have.
16: That's not bad at all.
28: Yeah.
16: Do they also cover like pharmacies as well for like compounding?
28: Yes, some of them do. I don't know about compounding, but some of them do cover limited prescriptions, but not for chronic conditions. Like if you had to have ongoing prescriptions for the rest of their life, I don't think they cover that chronic stuff. But if you need a prescription after a surgery or an accident, they likely cover that. And a lot of, by the way, you know, a lot of people, pharmacies now are starting to fill pet prescriptions. Did you know that? You can actually take your pet prescription. I think CVS is one of them.
12: Oh, Tom, that's been going on forever.
28: Really? Hold on. Do you do that for your cats?
12: Yeah, Tom, so
16: I take mine to Rocky Mountain or Columbine Drug in Loveland. They do a compounding for Sotalol.
12: King Supers sold me drugs for my cat, you know, about, what, 7, 8, 9 years ago?
28: Just out of curiosity, when it's for an animal and not for a person, is there a price difference?
12: So Well, no, they don't charge less for animal drugs. However, they did offer me that discount card like I normally would use when I'm buying drugs.
28: No, fooling.
12: So the lady scans them. So the prescription came to $87, and she asked me if I have insurance. And I said, well, no, right, because it's not for me. It's for my cat. But I said, is there any kind of a discount card, like GoodRx or something similar to it? She says, oh, yeah. And she had something taped right to the register.
28: She scanned it.
12: Guess what? It went from $87, guess to what?
28: What?
12: $12.
28: Holy crap.
12: $12.
28: I often wonder how they work.
12: And she told me she's not allowed to offer to scan unless the customer requests or asks if there are any discounts that she can offer. So she can't say, hey, let me just scan this discount card for you and lower the price. It was up to me to ask her if there are any discounts. Why Otherwise, not? She would have been in trouble. Have you ever heard of such a thing?
28: No, we've learned something. Listen, we got to take this break, and then we'll talk to Craig about affordability right after this.
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7: Okay, we still have delays out west on I-70. They're working on the bridge at Kipling westbound. Two left lanes blocked, right lane open, but heavy jamming on I-70 as well as I-76. I-25, both in and out of downtown, a little sluggish. There's a crash northbound approaching 6, but they've got it off to the side. 270 is running a little heavy both directions out of Commerce City. And looks like Pena, a little bit of traffic to contend with to and from the airport. With traffic, I'm Jonathan Steele.
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28: Hi, Tom Martino here with the gang. Craig, what's going on affordability? What is your wisdom?
18: Hey, Tom. When you opened the show, you mentioned about how much money mechanics can make.
28: Yeah.
18: And I think Kevin chimed in with, yeah, you know, we charge billable hours. So if a mechanic, you know, if we charge him for 4 hours and a mechanic gets it done in two, that guy gets two free hours.
28: Is that how it's...
21: That's not quite how it works.
28: No, that's not... He gets paid more because he does more jobs.
21: You have established book times, okay? So we're actually regulated on what we can charge for a particular job. If you're more proficient at it, so that tech's getting paid for 4 hours to change out the
28: commuter
21: valve.
28: They allow that. You can't go over that.
21: Correct. So you're getting 4 hours billable for that. Now, if you're more proficient, you've done this before, you can do it quickly, you do it well, you get it done in 2 hours, okay, that's where you're making your money.
28: And the consumer still pays for
21: the
28: it's
21: four
28: technically
21: hours, sure.
28: it's not for four literal hours. Well, it's not for four literal hours. It is for the allowable time.
21: It goes the other way, too, when you have a less experienced tech or one gives you trouble. And it calls for 4 hours and it takes you six or seven.
28: You can't go.
21: You still get paid for 4 hours.
28: Okay.
18: Okay. Well, that's fair, because I was just thinking that, you know, you charge at $200 an hour, it's $800.
21: No, it's not a matter of trying to get to the bottom of your pocket.
28: No, it's a flat rate is what they're really saying. It's not per hour.
22: And most shops, like,
28: although they say
22: it. We have a hybrid. They're not straight commission. There's salaries, there's bonuses, there's all kinds of stuff that goes on.
28: But, all right. But whenever people get quoted, it's based on estimated time, right?
22: Right. It's consistent throughout the industry. That's the purpose of the book time.
28: And
18: right, that's better.
28: Does Edmunds, who publishes that?
22: Well, there's Mitchell, All Data.
28: Okay.
22: You know,
28: All Data was one of the original. Yep. Now, what I want to know is this. You say regulated. Are you really regulated on that, though?
22: Yeah.
28: I don't think, no. Like you don't have to charge the book rate, right?
21: Well, you can have a menu price, but as long as the customer knows it and agrees to it.
22: Yep.
28: Right.
22: Just be straight up.
28: Is everything quoted up front? Do you ever do time and materials?
21: No. Yes. Yes, well, there are things that aren't going to be listed where you have to do time and materials.
28: Like
6: diagnosis is one.
21: Yeah, and a customer comes in and you'd be amazed how often this question comes up. I'd like to convert this to that.
6: Oh, yeah.
28: Okay.
6: Custom stuff.
21: So this is a time and materials job. There's no way for me to figure out.
28: But you say, but approximately.
21: We're probably going to be in the ballpark of such and such.
28: You know, that's amazing. So if you have any issues with affordability, or your kids getting out of the house, your grandkids, if you've launched them successfully, or if you have a secret, give us a call. Plus, any car questions, problems, and complaints, all coming up next.
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25: This is a special report from ABC News. I'm Brian Clark. Luigi Mangione pled guilty to federal charges, admitting that he killed UnitedHealthcare CEO Brian Thompson in 2024.
26: With today's guilty plea, Mr. Mangione has accepted full responsibility for the death of Brian Thompson.
25: That's defense attorney Karen Freeman Agnifilo, who moved to dismiss state murder charges against Mangione. That trial set to begin in New York next month. Some of his supporters were in the courtroom Friday, leading New York City Police Commissioner Jessica Tisch to say,
27: to those who idolize Luigi Mangione, I say this, violence is not a cause, murder is not a message, and a killer is certainly not a hero.
25: Mangione will be sentenced on the federal charges in December, U.S. Attorney Jamie McDonald said after the plea.
29: There are no accommodations or concessions, and we are free to seek the maximum penalty under the law.
25: That could be life in prison. This is ABC News. A county court in Washington State put the kibosh on Kalshi.
30: In Washington State, a King County Superior Court judge ordering the online prediction market Kalshi to stop many of its operations, finding it was basically an illegal gambling operation. In Seattle, folks like Alex Lopez sided with the judge.
31: I've seen my friends lose a lot of money on stuff they weren't thinking too much about because they thought they were going to make a bunch. It's kind of like crypto, so it's basically gambling just like any of the other ones.
30: Not gambling, but commodities futures, claims Kalshi, which says it's considering all legal options. Dave Packer, ABC News.
25: Reddit is the online forum that's home to discussions and communities centering on almost any topic imaginable. Now, Reddit's heading to the S&P 500. Trading will begin on Tuesday, a few weeks after Reddit posted strong second quarter results, which included its highest ever quarterly revenue. Reddit went public in 2024. I'm Brian Clark, ABC News.
32: Escort service might be moving into a Denver neighborhood. The business, Pure Intentions, would operate at 633 South Federal Boulevard if its license application is approved. Westwood Community Action Team's Mariah Rodriguez says she doesn't want the business in her neighborhood.
33: We don't feel like it's a need or desire to have in our community.
32: The escort service must go through the city's public needs and desires hearing as a part of the licensing process, and the hearing is set for August 31st at 1 p.m. While waiting for breakfast burritos, two Broomfield police officers rushed to help deliver a baby who was born on the side of the Northwest
0: Parkway. The officers were dispatched to a call of a childbirth in progress and found the father outside the vehicle waving them down. The mother and baby appeared to be in good health, and the officers focused on keeping the new parents calm as they waited for paramedics. Officer Crudup, who responded to similar calls in the past, relied on instinct and calm decision-making to assist the family. And lastly, the Broncos start preseason action this evening as they travel to Atlanta to face the Falcons. Bo Nix will not be playing Game 1, so don't be concerned. He'll be there for Games 2 and 3. Kickoff tonight is at 5 o'clock. With the latest, I'm Sam Speck.
1: Now, impact traffic.
2: Here we still have delays on I-70 for bridge work westbound at Kipling. Left and center lane remain blocked. I-70 and I-76 tied up pretty badly out there. 44th might be a better alternate route getting out of Wheat Ridge and eventually getting back on to I-70. I-25 through downtown's been a little sluggish. Had a crash northbound up near 6, right lane, right shoulder. And 6th Avenue's kind of jammed up a little bit. It looks like maybe some construction work just past Federal. It is backed up there. 270 running a little heavy, as well as the east side of I-70. With traffic, I'm Jonathan Steele.
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7: This is Lee Habib, host of Our American Stories. On our next episode, the late great historian Stephen Ambrose tells the tale of a single consequential year in American history. 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
1: Hi, what's going on in your life? 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We got Paul on the line. He wants to ask a question. Our number is 303-713-TALK. Is the iHeart number, or 24/7, including when we're on the air. You can call 303-MARTINO, 303-627-8466. Paul, what's going on in your life?
2: Hey, Tom, I'm over here at Performance-Wise with the diesel problem that I called you about 3 weeks ago.
1: I kind of recall this. What was the problem, okay, so, and was it there at the time, Paul?
2: Yes, I had a guy working on my truck. He couldn't figure it out, so I put it, and he was wanting to charge me like $1,300.
1: Yeah, that's right. He was charging you. What puzzled us was he said, "Well, I don't know what's wrong with it," and you had to pay him to get it out of there. We thought we had that whole discussion on when should you pay when you don't get results. Anyway, so you kept it there the whole time.
2: No, we moved it to Performance-Wise. One of your callers called and suggested I take it to Performance-Wise Diesel.
1: Oh, okay. That's why it's there. Got it. Now I got it. Go ahead.
2: So I'm here Performance-Wise. I'm having the same issue. They don't want to release the truck. They've done diagnostics on it, and he said it would be $250 an hour. And I authorized for 2 hours, and now I've bought parts for them, and they still can't give me any answers to my truck.
1: God, so now this is the second place it's been. The last place, what did you pay at the last place? Did you actually pay it?
2: I gave him $500 for two diagnostics.
1: The last place?
2: Yes. I'm all settled up with him.
1: Good. And now this place wants to charge what?
2: They want to charge $700 for two diagnostics. They're $250 apiece, and I only approved two of them.
1: And well, then what's the other money for? Didn't you say he did a part?
2: Oh, I bought the parts. I'm in over $1,000, but even after putting in parts, they still don't know what the deal is with it. So I told them I'm going to have to try another place.
1: Yeah, but hold on. No. This isn't magic. I don't understand. You keep throwing money at this thing and nobody knows what's wrong with it. What are the symptoms?
2: It just won't start. I put in an ECU, engine control module, and a couple other things. And
1: the first shop for $500 could not find anything.
2: Yeah, but he was more of a fly-by-night guy. But these guys who brought it to the shop, they're supposed to be a reputable shop.
1: Well, I'm sure they are. I mean, are you assuming they're ripping you off? They're not going to rip you off for $500 or $600.
2: No, they want $780 for two diagnostics. I only authorized two diagnostics.
1: Let's get back to that since you mentioned that four times now. Did you tell them I only authorized two?
2: Yes.
1: And what did they say?
2: He says the second diagnostic took more than an hour.
1: Okay.
2: I only authorized 1 hour of diagnostics the first time and 1 hour of diagnostics the second time. That should be just a little over $500, and he wants $780.
3: Tom.
2: I'm standing here at the counter now if you want to talk to him.
1: Who keeps hitting the phone buttons?
4: Yeah, I mean, you've already called. Stop dialing.
1: Yeah. Okay, so a first shop charged $500, can't find it. Okay, somebody's on the line doing that because it's not me. Anyway, so the second shop, do they have any idea what's wrong with it?
2: No.
3: Tom.
2: They can't.
3: Hold on, guys. I think our caller said that the second shop where his car is currently located did the two diagnostic services, and then they installed some part that he bought. Could it be that the amount that's in excess of
2: control module?
3: Okay, so doesn't that account for the labor? Isn't that why his bill is 700 something instead of 500 because they're charging
1: Sir,
3: for the installation?
1: Are you
3: part?
1: Touching the buttons on your phone? Are you touching?
2: No, I'm not.
1: Well, who the hell's doing that? Okay.
2: I have no idea.
1: Okay, so the second shop, They have no idea. Are they willing to keep working on it? Where do they stand on this? They're not a ripoff shop.
2: We're throwing parts at it, and they're just wanting more diagnostic time, It's not working out.
3: I think it's time to get that vehicle out and get it to either Sheridan or...
1: They don't do diesel.
5: We don't do the diesel.
2: I want to pay them for two diagnostics for the $500 and some and get my truck out of here, but he says I can't have my truck.
3: Now, are they charging you more than $500 because they installed some part for you?
2: No.
3: I thought they installed some part for you.
2: Those were just plug-in parts. It took 5 minutes to plug them in to two computers.
1: Okay. So you're saying you have in writing you only authorized two diagnostics, which should come to $500, and they're charging you more.
2: Yeah.
5: What is the year, make, and model on this truck?
2: 2005 Chevy Silverado diesel, 3500.
5: And which module did you replace?
2: The engine control module and another module. It was the second module that we replaced.
3: Guys, there's no such thing as a 5 minute module swap.
5: No, it takes a little bit of time.
2: You just unplug them and plug them in.
1: Then why didn't you do it?
2: Because there could be other things. I don't know. I'm not a diesel machine.

0: Furman's wife, can you talk to him? He doesn't want to talk to you.
1: Well, that's too bad.
2: You can tell him we're not assuming he's wrong. We just want to ask him a question.
1: Yeah, we're not going to ambush the guy.
2: We're trying to figure this out.
0: I'm
2: mean,
0: not assuming you're wrong.
2: No, not at all. I mean, I don't know, man. This, I feel sorry for the shop. I don't know. It sounds to me, Kevin? I mean.
3: Well, I think there's more to the story, and
2: that's why I like to talk to the place.
3: And it's probably been bounced around to a couple shops. He's done a little work himself. Those are so much harder to work on because you're backtracking everything the last guy did to make sure that.
2: What
3: was
2: is the name of? Yeah, he just dropped.
1: Does Honest Automotive
2: is this in the Springs?
1: Well, no, I'm just wondering if our other car experts work on diesels.
2: No.
1: How about Tom at Hands-On Automotive up north? Does he work on diesels? Does anybody know?
3: Yeah, I'm not sure.
2: You know,
3: yeah, but I think there's a little bit more going on here before you...
2: It can't be magic. I keep saying that. The damn truck won't start.
3: Mm-hmm.
2: And he's now into it for more than $1,000.
3: Well, he even said the first guy was a little fly-by-night, so I don't know if you can count that as real diagnosis.
2: Yeah, but that's what Paul's saying, fly-by-night. Now he's saying this shop, I don't know. He said he authorized 2 hours, and they're charging for three, basically. And the shop won't talk to us, and I wish they would. Did he say the name of that second shop?
1: Mm-mm. No.
4: Diesel or something like that.
2: Okay. Here's the thing. Diagnostics, man, that's a trip. I mean, that how often does this happen where you can't find a problem?
3: There's times where it's really challenging, especially if somebody's been in it before.
2: And it can't all be free, right?
3: No. That's the hardest part of working on these.
2: And he didn't say how many miles, but it's a 22-year-old or 21-year-old truck.
3: Mm-hmm.
2: I don't know how.
3: And it's a 3500, so it's probably commercial use and every it's been around, I'm sure.
2: 3500 diesel?
3: So 1 ton. Yep.
2: Okay. Okay. So, listen, man, I would be happy to talk to this shop. Maybe we have someone call them back, but the guy just hung up. So, give us a call if you're hearing us and the guy will talk to us. I by no means think that these guys are automatically guilty. I mean, we're trying to get to the bottom of it. 303-713-8255. 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
2: Three staccato cries of Mayday and an eyewitness report of a mid-air explosion is about all that is known this morning of the British Columbia air disaster, which yesterday claimed 52 lives.
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19: Hello, Tom Martino here. Let's go right to the phones. We got full lines here, and I will take you, Chris, your turn. Go ahead, Chris. What's going on with your title?
20: Yep. My wife and I purchased a pop-up trailer.
19: Yeah.
20: Off of an ad on Facebook Marketplace.
19: Yes.
20: And we were directed by the guy to talk to a friend of his that he worked with the dealership.
19: Uh-oh.
20: And
19: Did you go outside of the? Did you go outside of the park of the marketplace to do this?
20: Yes, we went to the dealership.
19: Oh, okay.
20: Purchased the trailer, and we purchased it on May 5th.
19: What dealer?
20: The dealer's name is Harrison Auto Group.
19: Where's that out of?
20: Colorado Springs.
19: Oh, okay. And you bought it in August?
20: No, in May.
19: May 5th.
20: May 5th.
19: Yeah, so what happened?
20: And we basically were just waiting for the title and waiting for the title and waiting for the title, and it never came.
19: Hmm.
20: My wife contacted them, and we're basically told, tough luck.
19: What do you mean tough? Like, literally, like, tough luck, we can't do anything, or... Come on. I can't believe this.
20: Yeah, go away.
19: Well, what did they say go away with what? With a refund or what? Did they just say go away?
20: They just said go away. We don't have the title. We don't have to deliver the title.
19: What?
20: And all this stuff. And then we later find out the guy we were dealing with was the son of the owner. And he since then has had his dealer salesman's license revoked.
19: But the dealership did it go through the dealership itself? Because you said this guy had his license revoked. Did the dealer have their license revoked?
20: No. They're still in business.
8: Hey, how did the sale work? Did you buy it from that guy as an individual, or do you have paperwork from the dealership to show that you bought this trailer from Harrison Auto Group dealership? What does the paperwork say?
20: Yes, the paperwork says Harrison.
8: Oh, good.
20: Auto Group. They collected sales tax.
19: And well, they have to refund it. They have to refund every dime and pay damages.
8: And how did you pay for this? With a check or did you finance it?
20: Cash.
8: Cash. Okay. But you have a receipt showing you paid in full?
20: Correct.
19: Are they willing to unwind the deal?
8: No, they said go away.
20: they said go away.
8: Tom,
20: I just talked this morning. I had to search around to try and find another phone number for the owner, the named owner of the
19: Who is the owner?
20: Her name is Elise Harrison.
19: Okay, we got to get to the bottom of this.
8: Tom, isn't this an easy one? Doesn't the dealership, regulatory agency, I mean, they take this stuff extremely seriously.
19: That's right, they do.
8: They even tell you what the maximum number of days is that the dealer has to deliver.
19: 30.
8: Yeah, and
20: correct.
8: Perhaps there's another extension.
19: Okay.
8: But
19: did you contact the dealer licensing?
20: We went to dealer licensing.
19: And what did they say?
20: They assigned us
19: an investigator
20: over a month ago.
19: Okay, but they're going to work on it. They won't let this go.
8: Have you heard anything back from the dealer licensing board or the investigator?
20: No. She kept saying she's too busy to bother with this. And she'll contact us this week, and we haven't heard a word from her.
8: Do you want me to give her a call?
19: Yeah. I'd like you to call Harrison too. I'd like you to shake them.
8: I'll start with an investigator, right? Because this may be over already.
19: I think Deputy D could sink his teeth into this. Look,
8: totally.
19: You're going to get your money back or your damages or something. Hold on, bro. Hold on. This is bull. So get this information for Deputy D on the RV. That's bull crap. I mean, bull crap. Bill, your turn. What's going on, Bill? Welcome.
21: Hello?
19: Hey, Bill, what's going on?
21: Oh, it's actually Jim.
19: Oh, okay, I'll take Jim. Go ahead, Jim, what's going on?
21: I just have a question. What do you know about, not HELOC loans, but equity sharing loans on a home?
19: Now,
21: you give them a part of your equity in 10 or 15 years.
19: Right. You know what? I think they're a bit wonky. Are they legal? Yeah, they're written up in a way where you are promising a percentage of equity so you can get into the house cheaper. That's basically what it is. So, for example, they buy 30% of the house and then you live in it, you maintain it, you own it, but 30% of it is theirs. It's that easy. Or 20%. What share are they offering?
21: They're telling me that they're going to take... By the time it's all said and done, $415,000.
19: Well, I'm not asking that. That means nothing to me. What are they offering you to get a percentage of equity. I need to know what you're getting and what you're giving up.
21: They're going to give me $147,000.
19: Okay. And for that $140,000, then you're going to put some money in too, right? And then you're going to get a loan on top of that. Is that correct?
21: I've owned the home 40 years.
19: Oh, you've owned it. And now you want to sell part of your equity for that money.
21: Yes.
19: Okay.
21: Yes.
19: And what percentage of equity would you be selling?
21: I just did this morning. I can't remember the amount they said.
19: Why wouldn't you just do a reverse loan?
21: I can't. It's a second home.
8: So
21: it's a second property.
8: So Tom, I think what we're missing is the key components for you to give him his opinion, which is he's going to get $147,000 right now
19: and pay back $400,000.
8: Yeah, but how much is he giving up?
19: Exactly.
8: That's like a really important variable.
19: That's right.
8: So John, how about you look that up and call us right back?
19: Can
8: you
19: do that? It's Jim. So Jim, why don't you let us know? Because I need to know what the deal looks like. But basically, if you're just trying to get cash, let me ask you this. Is the house paid for?
21: No. It's worth $750,000, and I owe about $290,000.
19: Okay. You know, I don't know, bro.
8: Why do you want to do this? It's a second house. You don't live there. Why don't you just sell it and pocket the money?
19: Exactly. Why won't you sell it? That's a very good question. Is it rented out?
21: Yes.
19: And is it making positive cash flow?
21: Oh, yes, yes.
19: How much?
21: I get about $3,000 a month.
19: Why don't you just do a whole new mortgage and pull cash out?
21: My loan now is only 3.25%.
19: Okay, got it. You know, you can do a second. I believe CMG Mortgage has seconds. I would check with them. In fact, we can get them on the line. Hold on a second, okay? Hey, Axe, get John Clace on the line with CMG to see what solutions he might come up with. Okay? John, what is your comment on affordability?
2: Hey, Tom, it's John Hogan. How are you?
19: Good, John. Hey, John, could you do me a favor? I want to hear about what you have to say, but I got to take this quick break. And I'm glad it's you, so hang on, bro.
18: 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Dan Kaplis today at 4, 6:30, KHOW, Denver. Now, impact traffic.
3: Yeah, kind of a busy drive for the lunch hour out here. We've got I-70 to the west, still jammed up pretty badly because of bridge work westbound at Kipling. Only the right lane squeezing around as I-70 and I-76 are tied up. 44th might be a better alternate route. We've got I-25 kind of busy into downtown. Westbound 6 is jamming through Federal and Knox Court, then opens up into Lakewood. And you got some volume to the east on I-70 and 270. A little bit of slowing also. With traffic, I'm Jonathan Steele.
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23: This is Lee Habib, host of Our American Stories. On our next episode, the late great historian Stephen Ambrose tells the tale of a single consequential year in American history. 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
19: Hi, Tom Martino here. Let's go to John Clace, and he is with partner. 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I want to know if you have a solution for Jim. Jim has a loan on his house of about $190,000. It's worth about $700,000. His loan is about 3%. He doesn't want to do anything with it, but he needs cash. Sure. It's a second home. He rents it out. Can't we do one of these? Can he do one of these seconds based on income of the house?
29: Does he have? Oh, you mean the DSCR?
19: Yeah.
29: Seconds.
0: They did just come out with a DSCR second, like just within the last couple of weeks.
19: And a DSCR, for those listening, is a loan that takes into consideration the income from the house.
0: Yeah, it's a debt service is what it stands for. So it's your payment. As long as your rent is covering the mortgage payments, you're good. You don't need any other income documentation.
19: I think it's a great option. So what do you think?
0: Yeah.
19: What do you think as far as one of these on that kind of situation for a second home, a second behind $190,000 on a $700,000 house?
0: It's fantastic. Obviously, it's going to depend on his credit score is a lot of it. And then obviously the rent, what's he renting it for. But what we do is we do a, what they call a 1007, where we find out what fair market rents are from an appraiser. But if you don't want to provide any income documentation, or you can't, you know, or you're retired, or it's fantastic because that's you don't need to. And it really doesn't look at any other your other debts or any.
19: And what are the rates on that
0: mortgage,
19: John? What are the rates on it?
0: Well, I mean, typically we're in the high sixes, but a second home will probably be a little bit different. So probably high seven, something like that.
19: Oh, wow.
0: Not too bad for this loan.
19: But yeah. I think it would still be better than selling a portion of his equity.
0: Oh, yeah, much better than doing that. He's got so much equity that he'll get a good rate because of, I don't know how much he wants to borrow. But
19: how much, Jim, how much cash are you looking for?
21: $175,000.
0: Yeah, so you owe $190,000. So what's that? That's basically $375,000. So you're still below 60% LTV, which will help you a lot, which will help you favorable in rates. But I'd have to run it in the system. I'd have to get an idea what your credit score is to quote your rate. But yeah, it's really a fantastic loan for simplicity purposes.
19: Yeah, I would definitely look into it, Jim, before I would sell a portion of my equity for sure. That gets
0: so those Tom, just so you know, those companies that sell part of the equity, I've taken a few people out of them. They get you pretty good. All of a sudden, 5 years from now, you owe them a lot of your equity. It's got to be careful on those type of loans.
19: No, I know it. I know it.
0: Yeah.
8: And aren't you subject to capital gains tax when you sell part of that equity in a second home?
21: Yes, quite a bit.
8: Oh yeah.
19: Really? Right when you do it. Right when you do it.
8: Yeah, because it's a partial sale.
19: Yeah, you're right. It is, isn't it? I never even thought of that, actually. But it's not if you consider it borrowed money. It's
8: not borrowed money. This is a sale.
19: No, he's buying an option. With the borrowed money, it could be you borrow the money and they get the option. The option is not a sale. We used to do that in real estate all the time. It could be a receipt, an option. But you're right. If they actually sold it, it would be a partial sale of the house. It depends on how it's structured.
8: This is a horrible deal.
19: Yeah.
8: This sucks.
19: Not good.
0: I mean, they really, I've done one for somebody now, and they've been in it, and all of a sudden, we're getting payoff, and it's a lot higher than the people actually thought it was going to be.
19: So, Jim, start with John. He'll be honest with you, man. Partnerinlending.com, Axe. Get John Clace's number off the air. And that's John, partnerinlending.com. And now we have John, another John. Hey, John, what is your comment on affordability, sir?
10: Well, first, real quick, when are you coming out to a fly-in?
19: I don't know. I'll come out next time we have one. I have not been around a lot for these things, and it's been super, super hot, too.
10: Yes, it is. Well, my comment is I bought my first house in 75 when I was 21.
19: Yeah.
10: And I made $24,000 a year as a manager of a Midas muffler shop. And that $24,000 in today's dollars is about $150,000.
19: Wow. Wow.
10: And my first house was $52,000, which in today's dollars is about $320,000. And that was a 9.9% buy down from the builder. And it was a 10% down. I mean, it sucked for like over a year. The wife and I went to have pizza one night a month, and we each had one magazine subscription. She had Cosmo. I had Popular Hot Rodding. And that was the only money we spent for over a year. And I think a lot of young people just aren't willing to make that sacrifice today.
19: Yeah, I think so. But I also think that expenses are a little beyond what they used to be. But I do agree with you that people, they're not into sacrifice. You're right. People are not into sacrifice.
10: Yeah, I know a lot of youngsters that, you know, they're grumpy if they can't get the newest iPhone twice a year. And they got to go out to dinner 2-3 times a week, and it just doesn't work. You know, there's some kids that work really hard and do things really smart. But I don't think as a generality, giving them any assistance is a good answer.
19: Okay. Well, I got you, John. A lot of people feel that way, especially when they look at their own circumstances and what they went through. You know, every generation does it. They compare themselves to the current generation and say, well, in my day or what we did. All right. So let's get back to some of our car questions we have.
8: I got one.
19: Go ahead, sir.
8: So Jeff Vick from Kimmer Transmission. Jeff, over the years, it has occurred to me, especially listening to a lot of our calls who have car problems, one of the most neglected maintenance items in a car is the automatic transmission fluid. I think I'm the only one who ever has it replaced on a regular basis.
19: Jeff, do you have to have it replaced on a regular basis?
8: And why and what happens if you don't have it replaced on a regular basis, even if your car says lifetime transmission fluid like my beloved Toyota 4Runner says?
2: Well, we all know there's no such thing as lifetime. As soon as that transmission decides to scatter, you've just used up the life of that fluid. So, but I mean, it's preventative maintenance, just like changing your oil or doing your antifreeze. I mean, the fluids break down. You know, you get contamination in there. ATF is nothing more than a five-way based oil with this huge conglomeration of additives to give it its qualities, between oxidation inhibitors, detergents, conditioners. There's all sorts of stuff that goes in there to make it, and those conditioners break down. So by servicing it regularly, which I'm more intensive than most owner's manuals, I regularly recommend about every 3 years or 36,000 miles, but by servicing it regularly, you're keeping that additive package built up in order to maximize the longevity of that unit.
8: Jeff, not only that, but, you know, when I looked at my car, I saw that there are breathers in both the differentials, but also in the transmission itself.
2: Transmission, and differentials, so, the transfer case, anything that's going to be changing temperatures is going to have to be able to breathe. It's got to be able to expel air and bring air back in.
8: So, breather is actually a sucker, too. So when it sucks that colder air back in, doesn't it suck in all the dust and stuff that's around
2: don't
8: there?
2: Really have it.
19: Do they have little filters on them?
2: On the breathers themselves? No, they do not.
19: Wow.
2: So, I mean, you're not really getting that much in. You've also, you know, and it's not like a quick sucking action you're getting. It's not like you're drawing something through a straw.
19: You figure it's more like open air.
2: Yeah, it's open air. So as that transmission starts to cool down, or that differential, whatever the case may be, it, you know, as it cools down, the displacement of the air is going to be different. So it's going to have to draw more air back in, because obviously fluids do expand when they heat up.
8: Well, you've recently changed the ATF in both of my cars, and I can tell you I can no longer feel my 4Runner shifting beyond the first gear. Is that a good sign? Is that
19: that's
8: how it's
19: a really
8: supposed
19: good
8: to be?
19: Sign.
2: Are you sure it is?
19: No, that's a good sign.
2: Yeah, I mean, those conditioners, you know, different types of fluid work differently inside different transmissions because of clutches and band materials that are inside them. So, keeping those additives packages built up is what's designed to keep those parts healthy.
8: Would you say this is super neglected?
19: No, you can. We can come back to that, okay? So we got more coming up on the Troubleshooter Show, 303-713-TALK, 713-8255. 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
11: Over on the west end of town, we've got road work on westbound I-70 at Kipling Street with two left lanes closed. Stop and go back from I-76. Seen about a 20-minute delay if you're on westbound I-70. If you're on I-76 westbound, it's stop and go traffic between Sheridan and that interchange to I-70. As a result, another 20-minute delay. Looking like if you're heading west on I-76, you're going to be stuck in traffic for about 40 minutes. With traffic, I'm Mark Swan.
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23: This is Lee Habib, host of Our American Stories. On our next episode, the late great historian Stephen Ambrose tells the tale of a single consequential year in American history. 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
4: Hi, Tom Martino, your troubleshooter. 303-713-TALK, 713-8255. Okay, at 70 miles an hour, says the texter, there is a low-frequency hum at highway speed. Changing gears doesn't affect it. Taking my foot off the accelerator doesn't affect it. But gently steering left or right changes the sound.
5: Yeah, it could be a wheel bearing or even a tire.
4: And changing the angle just
5: the angle just enough will take the load off the bearing or change the direction on the tire. Could be an alignment issue. A lot of things in the front end.
4: Okay. We were talking about this off the air, and this happened to be a texter asking about being cheated, but without going into that detail right now, what's the worst cheat you've seen? I mean, what are people charged for sometimes that they absolutely don't need? And they'd never be able to check. And something you've seen, somebody said, I just spent blah, blah, blah. Is there anything that comes to mind that is a common way to rip people off? You know, we were joking during the break about blinker fluid. But, I mean, really, have you seen stuff that people have had their have been ripped off with that are pretty common?
5: Well, either ripped off or attempted to be ripped off, you know, where they say they need brakes on all four. Okay. And, you know, you bring it in and pull, and it's like, the brakes are perfect.
4: So brakes are I've heard that.
5: It's
4: that
5: really easy.
4: Brake service is very, very exaggerated.
5: Mm-hmm.
4: Okay, I'm going to get Axe. Can I just take Angela right now? Okay, she's... No? Yes, okay, well, you let me know. 303-713-TALK, 713-8255. We have a couple calls waiting that we'll get to. Okay, I'm ready for Angela. Angela, go ahead.
6: Tom?
4: What's going on?
6: Hey, Tom. You know what? I have a company that is called Hyperflow. It came out 2 years ago to take care of my sewer.
4: Hyperflow,
6: and,
4: okay.
6: In the last 24 hours, I had poop coming out of my drain.
4: Now, wait a minute. When were they out? I don't know if we can blame them. When were they out at your place last?
6: Last night.
4: Oh, last night. Why were they out there?
6: Yes, they,
4: did they come out because you had a backup?
6: Yes. I called them because I had a 5-year warranty. I called them. They came and cleaned it out again. And they're like, well, it's not all the way to the street. I'm like, no, I paid you $12,000.
4: Wait. You should have led with that. Let's all back up. When did you spend $12,000 with Hyperflow?
6: July of 2024.
4: July of 2024, they replaced your drain?
6: Yes.
4: And
6: my entire sewer line.
4: Are you sure they... Okay, and they charge you about 12 grand.
6: $12,000 to the penny.
4: July of 2024.
7: Yeah, 2 years ago.
4: Yeah. Okay. Okay, gosh. And now it's acting up again. It shouldn't be. What are they saying it is?
6: They're saying that there's 10 more feet that they have to get to the city line.
4: And they want you to pay another how much?
6: $8,600.
4: No, you hold on, please. Hold on. We got more coming up. I want to help her from getting ripped off. It sounds like she may have been already. I don't know, but we can get it checked out. I'm Tom Martino. Get your calls in on anything you have. 303-713-TALK, 713-8255.
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12: ABC News, I'm Brian Clark. Some family members of crew aboard the USS Abraham Lincoln say they're worried about their health and safety. The aircraft carrier has spent a record 9 months deployed amid the war in Iran. President Trump today downplayed those concerns.
13: That ship is moving right now, or very shortly, and it's being replaced with another very similar ship.
14: Has the deployment gone on too long?
13: No. Not nearly long enough.
12: Today, the president asked the Supreme Court to allow construction on his White House ballroom to continue while it appeals the lower court's order halting construction. Luigi Mangione admitted to killing UnitedHealthcare CEO Brian Thompson in New York City almost 2 years ago as he pleaded guilty to two federal charges. He faces life in prison when he's sentenced in December. His attorneys are seeking the dismissal of state murder charges, saying it would be unconstitutional to try Mangione again. That trial is due to begin next month. This is ABC News. Summer still has more than a month to go, but California is preparing for what could be a historic El Nino winter, says ABC's Alex Stone.
15: Meteorologists are warning all the signs are here for California to get a historic rainy season around the new year as a powerful El Nino is strengthening in the Pacific Ocean. The National Weather Service saying there is currently a 69% chance the El Nino will exceed the strength of all El Ninos ever recorded. Dr. Daniel Swain is at the University of California.
16: The numbers I'm seeing, the numbers that other climate and weather folks are seeing are frankly pretty extraordinary.
15: Now some California communities like Marin are doing flood training, filling sandbags, and practicing levee protection techniques. Alex Stone, ABC News, Los Angeles.
12: The mayor of Lawrence, Massachusetts, Brian DePena, has been arrested, charged with misusing a COVID-19 small business loan to pay off mortgages and to help fund his own campaign. I'm Brian Clark, ABC News.
17: Just in time for the start of the school year, Denver Public Schools rolling out 25 new electric school buses for the upcoming year. Director of Sustainability Tom Wildman says it's part of the district's climate action plan.
18: It's a five-year plan that was driven largely by student activism who demanded that we adopt a climate action plan in 2023.
17: The buses were funded by a combination of state and federal grants. One of the Broncos players that's been impressive in training camp is wide receiver Pat Bryant, says quarterback Bo Nix.
19: For him, it's only year two, so he's got a lot left in his tank that, you know, we're able to see at practice that I think he's going to be able to show this year during the season. But overall, he's been, you know, a positive part of training camp for sure.
17: Nix won't be playing in tonight's preseason opener in Atlanta against the Falcons, so don't freak out because he is expected to see action in the other two preseason games. Games kick off tonight at 5. The city of Fort Collins has decided to keep downtown street parking free with a two-hour time limit. Parking in the structures will remain free for the first hour, and free parking will be made available downtown parking structures Saturdays, holidays, and Sundays year-round. With the latest, I'm Sam Speck.
0: Now, impact traffic.
20: Pretty heavy delays over on the west end of town. Some road work on westbound I-70 at Kipling Street has the roadway reduced to one lane with stop-and-go traffic back from Harlan, adding about 20 minutes to your drive. If you're on I-76 westbound, major stop-and-go traffic between Sheridan and that interchange to I-70, looking at a 40-minute delay on westbound I-70. I-25 northbound into downtown, stop-and-go between Alameda and Colfax. Pretty typical for this time of day. With traffic, I'm Mark Swan.
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1: Welcome to the show. How are you doing? Let's go right to the phones to help you at 303-713-TALK or 303-MARTINO, 303-627-8466. Kevin Calkin from Sheridan Auto Tech, Jeff Vick, Kimmer Transmission, and we have Deputy D in the house, Deputy Bo is in the house, and here's the deal. Angela spent, like, this is what puzzles me. She spent $12,000 to get her sewer rebuilt in 2024. And now she's having trouble again, and they want the same company, Hyperflow, I think she calls it, or is it Hydroflow, Hyperflow, whatever. They want another $8,000 to fix it again. So, Angela, what are they saying? If they replaced your line for $12,000, what are they going to do now for $8,000?
2: They say they have about 10 more feet to go to get to the city line.
1: All right. Why didn't they do that 10 feet back when you had it done and the ditch was already dug and the equipment was already there? Why didn't you have it done back then?
2: I thought I did. I have a signed contract. And now they're saying, no, it's not. And that's where my frustration is coming from.
1: So the first contract clearly shows it was going to go from your house to the street. The first contract shows that. But they say they did not do the last 10 feet, and you have to do it now.
2: Yes.
1: When you showed them the first contract, what did they say?
2: They haven't said anything. They've been trying to text me and call me, and I just waited because I'm calling attorneys and calling whoever I can
1: right.
2: to help me.
1: Okay.
2: Because I should not be paying another.
1: I agree, unless there's something we're not hearing. When you had it done in 24... did you have more than one opinion?
2: I had so many opinions.
1: And they all said it had to... Wait, so back then, you had a lot of opinions saying you needed a new sewer line.
2: Oh, yeah.
1: Okay.
2: They wouldn't come and drain my line anymore because there was something that was stuck.
1: Okay, so listen.
2: That's why I had to get a whole brand new.
1: All right,
3: how many feet did they replace to leave 10? I mean,
1: how many did they? Do you remember? What does the contract say?
2: I can look up the contract. I want to say that it's 92 feet. And
1: they had another 10 feet to go, and they didn't do it.
3: That's crazy.
4: Angela.
2: I didn't know that at the time.
4: Angela, you said something that I just wanted to get clarification on. You said that today they've been trying to call you and text you, but you haven't been responding to them because you're in touch with attorneys and Tom Martino and all that kind of stuff. Is that right? Why are they trying to contact you so hard today? What's going on with that?
1: They want her to spend the money, right?
2: They want me to spend the money, and they said, okay, hey, I'm just following up with you. So I have my invoice, and they're staring at it right now. And it says backfilled 90 feet long on 131.24 and poured 12.3. They ruined all my sprinklers. So I had to have them come back out and fix the sprinklers.
1: So that's natural if they did your sewer line. All I'm concerned about now is one major issue.
2: Yeah.
1: Did they charge you for something they didn't do back then, and they're going to charge you now? And I also want to know this. Do you even need it, that $8,700? Did they put a camera down there?
2: Yes.
1: And what did that's where they saw it failed in that last 10 feet?
2: Yes. Yeah, I never had poop come out of my drain, and yes, it did. So they came and cleaned it out and said, you know, this is the issue because you still have 10 more feet.
1: But they say it's temporary. That routing they did is only temporary, right?
2: Yes. Yes, sir.
3: And has anybody else looked at this, or is this a single opinion you're getting?
4: Doesn't Fix It 24/7 offer second opinions for free?
1: Absolutely.
4: Can they do it pretty quickly, do you think?
1: I think they probably could.
3: Because without another opinion, we don't know it's not something that failed that they already did.
1: Yeah, Angela, we need to get an expert out there.
2: That would be awesome. I'm staring at the contract that I signed for January of 2024.
1: We need to get Fix It 24/7 on the job. Hey, Axe, could you get one of our people from Fix It to look at this situation? We need to send it over maybe to one of our contacts there. Hannah, send it over if she's there. And what I want to do is have one of the drain people get in touch with you. You can call them directly, too, of course, and tell them you want a free second opinion on this. And they can put that camera down there. I'd be anxious to see what they really did, what you were charged for. I wonder if you even got the 90 feet. I really would like to know what you had done. And we can also have, let's see, there are some other people we have in the drain business. I want to start with Fix It and see if they can help you.
4: And this is pretty urgent, Tom, right? If Angela is experiencing sewage backups.
1: They did clean it temporarily, yeah, so it is open now.
4: Who knows how many times she can flush before it becomes a problem again.
1: Right.
2: But that's my entire... I went to run my dishwasher, and I was like, I didn't know if I could.
1: No, you're right. You're right.
4: Yeah. And Fix It 24, I mean, they're called that because they work around the clock, including weekends. So hopefully they can send somebody out there pretty quickly.
1: For a second opinion, I'm not sure they're going to send them out on a Saturday or Sunday.
4: Yeah, I totally get it.
1: But in an emergency, they would. So, Angela, hang on. Get the information, Axe, and we got to get it over to Fix It. This is the problem in the drain business. It sucks. That's the God's honest truth. It sucks. Marianne, what's going on, Marianne? What's happening?
5: Hi, Tom.
1: Hey, what's going on?
5: We have an Audi, and

0: start it, and he said he could probably drive it, but he is afraid to do so.
1: Now, how does he know there's no pressure?
2: I think he's just getting an indicator.
0: That. Yeah,
1: is there an idiot light for that or a temperature?
2: Yep. Yep, it's a good thing he's looking at those. Yeah. I would trust it and tow the vehicle before I drove it with that light on.
1: Yeah, do not drive it with no oil pressure. That'll be done in 40 seconds.
2: It. Yeah, if you're wrong, it's
0: that
2: a big...
0: That would ruin the engine, wouldn't it?
2: Yes.
3: Oh, where are you located? What's the big intersection near you?
0: Well, actually, the car is over at... Santa Fe and C-470 back. It's north of C-470 and about a block or two west of Santa Fe in that housing area in there.
2: Yeah, you pretty much split both Kevin and I.
1: Yeah, or budget A1 transmission and auto repair.
2: He'd be the closest.
1: Mark's over there.
2: Yep.
1: Why don't you... That's what I would do. And arrange for a tow. They're right over near that area on Santa Fe and...
2: Oxford?
1: Yeah. It's budget A1 transmission and auto repair.
0: Budget A1
1: transmission and auto repair.
0: Okay, transmission and auto repair.
1: Call them.
0: Do you have a phone number for them?
1: Yeah, I probably do somewhere here, but what I want you to do...
0: That's fine. You know,
1: no,
0: you can look it up.
1: Yeah, we'll find it. But here's the deal. They're good, good people, and... And you talk to some of them. Yeah, here it is right here. Here's the number. I got it for you. It's 303-781-9858.
0: 9858. Thank you so much, Tom. I really appreciate it. And as far as Sheridan Auto Tech, Kevin, is that your name, Kevin?
1: Yes.
2: Yeah, that's me.
0: Okay, Kevin, what all kind of vehicles do you work on, and where are you located?
2: We're in Lakewood on Colfax, just west of Wadsworth, and we work on most vehicles.
0: Oh, okay.
2: Yeah.
0: And may I please have your phone number?
2: Sure, 303.
0: Okay.
2: 455.
0: 455.
2: 7242.
0: 7242?
2: Correct.
1: Yes, dear.
0: Okay.
1: All right, thank you for calling.
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4: Hi, my name is Peter Parker. 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
3: And its total haul is now more than $1.7 billion since its release July 31st. It now sits as the 10th highest grossing movie of all time and is expected to keep climbing. It's helped push this year's summer box office past the $4 billion mark. I'm Scott Carr.
2: Disney Plus is pulling the plug on the new Power Rangers series. A live-action reboot had been in development, but sources tell Deadline that the streamer is ending the project for economic reasons because it doesn't own the intellectual property. The Power Rangers brand is owned by Hasbro, which has been trying for years to get a new show produced.
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2: The Fugees, Lauryn Hill, and Wyclef Jean will headline the upcoming Global Citizen Festival in New York to celebrate the 30th anniversary of their album, The Score. The lineup also includes Shaboozy, John Legend, Lainey Wilson, Lenny Kravitz, and Tomorrow and Together. Global Citizen takes place in Central Park September 26th. That's entertainment. I'm Daria Albinger.
6: The Midwest remains the main storm focus as strong thunderstorms are expected from the Central Plains through the Midwest and Ohio Valley, with damaging wind and hail the primary threats. Temperatures will be in the upper 80s to the low 90s. The Northeast will be hot and humid with highs in the 80s. Scattered thunderstorms are possible, especially from the mid-Atlantic into New England with locally heavy rain. Across the Southeast, look for highs in the 90s, with scattered afternoon storms bringing heavy downpours and frequent lightning. The plains remain hot as the mercury tops 105 degrees in Dallas. Isolated thunderstorms could become strong, especially across the Central Plains. The Southwest continues to be the nation's hot spot, with triple-digit temperatures in many places topped by 114 degrees in Phoenix. Warm and dry throughout the Northwest. Seattle can expect a high of 78, 91 in Spokane. Wildfire concerns remain elevated throughout the region. And mostly sunny and dry throughout all of California, with the beaches in the 60s and 70s. Plenty of inland temperatures breaking triple digits. That's your national forecast. I'm Tammy Trujillo.
7: A new study shows that a certain type of hormone replacement therapy could lower the risk of Alzheimer's disease in older women. Researchers at Stanford University evaluated data that tracked Alzheimer's disease. It involved 20,000 American women. They say they found that those who took estrogen-only HRT at an average age of 70 were 39% less likely to be diagnosed with Alzheimer's later in life. They were also 33% less likely to develop memory or functional decline. An experimental GLP-1 pill is showing promising results. Scott Pringle reports.
8: Researchers at Northwestern Medicine found a daily pill called Elenagrippin helped folks who are obese or overweight lose more than 12% of their body weight in 36 weeks. Co-author of the study, Robert Kushner, says the pill could be a solution for some because it can be easier to mass produce as opposed to other GLP-1 injectable drugs like Wegovy and Ozempic.
7: Health update. I'm Sarah Lee Kessler.
9: Hello, let's talk to Paul. I'm Tom Martino. We have our experts with us. What's going on, Paul?
10: So we got disconnected. I was talking to you about I was at the trans.
9: That's right. You had two places that diagnosed your truck, can't find the problem. One charged you $500. The other one wants to charge you $700. You think you only owe $500. Where do we stand right now? Where are you?
10: Well, I had my tow truck driver there, and he's from Colorado Springs, so I just went ahead and paid it. But, you know, diesel shops are very hard to find.
9: How many miles on this?
10: 150.
9: Yeah, not terrible.
10: Not that much for a diesel truck that year.
9: I just can't believe that you can't find people who can't find the problem. I mean, the second shop, what did they, what were their parting words, if anything? Did they say we would be happy to keep looking, or we have an idea? What did they say?
10: Well, of course, they wanted to keep looking, but they wanted me to keep authorizing more diagnostics and more diagnostics. I could see the bills going up to above $2,000 on diagnostics. I've talked to other mechanics recently, and they many times say that if you can't figure it out with a 250 diagnostics check or a second one, then they're not knowing really what to look for.
9: What do you think, Kevin and Jeff? What do you guys think of that?
11: I mean, is this a truck? A couple hours, man.
9: They should be able to find something.
11: Is this a truck, though, that was running until it stopped, or has this been parked for a while? What's the story on this?
9: Yeah, what is the whole story?
10: This truck was running fine. I've owned it since it was new, and I've never had issues.
9: You've owned it from new, and then all of a sudden, when did it start developing the starting problem?
10: Like last year, about this time, it started. It just didn't want to start. So I wasn't in a hurry. I have other trucks.
9: Right.
10: This year, I figured I'd start, get this thing going. I had a more of a shade tree mechanic come look at it. He's the one that wanted to charge $3,000, and he wanted to keep diagnosing it.
12: He called us a couple of weeks ago. Remember that call, Tom? It's the same caller, same truck.
10: So I called you, and one of your customers referred this TransWise there in Wheat Ridge, diesel wise, something like that on Xenon Street. And they've had it for 3 weeks, Tom. They should be able to figure something out in 3 weeks. It's been 3 weeks since I talked to you, and they just want more diagnostic time and more diagnostic time, and they can't figure it out. So I just figured it was time to move on to somebody else. So I had my tow truck driver there, and while I was paying, he hauled it away.
9: Where are you taking it now?
10: My tow truck driver's from Colorado Springs, so I'm going to try his shop in Colorado Springs.
9: Well, where are you from, here?
10: I'm from Castle Rock, but this other guy was from North Denver.
9: There's a decent place. There's a decent place in Castle Rock.
10: Denver.
9: I think there's a diesel place.
10: Yeah, there's no more diesel places in Castle Rock. The good diesel shops are really hard to find. They all go out.
9: Kevin, you must know a diesel shop.
11: 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I'm sure Jesse works with somebody down there.
9: Hey, honest, do me a favor, Axe. 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Hold on, Paul. Let's see what we can do. Troy, what's going on in your life? You have a comment. Go ahead.
13: Yeah, I've got an amazing diesel mechanic in Colorado Springs.
9: Really?
13: He's so good that he does not advertise.
9: Now, does he have a shop?
13: Oh, yeah. 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
9: Leadoms, okay, Leadoms. Paul, hold on a sec. 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
13: I'll give you the phone number.
9: Yeah, go ahead.
13: Yeah, it's 719-574-7801. And ask for Greg, and his last name is Budwine. Yeah, Leadoms.
9: It's called Leadoms, Leadoms. I have it here, and they have 4.4 star reviews, and they're in Colorado Springs, and they do diesel. So,
13: they do heavy equipment.
9: Like heavy equipment, meaning anything diesel, right?
13: Oh yeah, big heavy duty commercial trucks.
9: They're on Peonia Street. Peonia Street, I think they call it.
13: Yeah, it's an industrial park. But Greg is an awesome guy.
10: Okay, I'll say Pearl. The other place in Wheat Ridge was performance-wise also Diesel Shop on Xenon Street. I didn't think they did a very good job. It took them 3 weeks, and we got nowhere.
9: Okay, no. Well, thank you for the referral. And let's ask Tom. He says he has a referral. Tom, go ahead. Who do you think, or what is your comment?
14: Yes, sir. I just wanted to mention I live in Castle Rock and have a diesel truck. I take mine to Everything Truck and Auto. Those guys do a wonderful job on Everything Truck and Auto. They're great.
9: They're right in Castle Rock?
14: Yes, sir. They're right in Castle Rock.
9: And they're called Everything. Okay. I'm loving these. Everything? Okay. Everything Truck and Auto.
10: That's probably why I'd never heard of another diesel shop, but maybe because his name doesn't have diesel in it, I didn't find it.
9: They're in Castle Rock on Atchison Court. Their number is 303-537-4942. You got a lot to think about. This guy's got great ratings. This guy's got a 4.9 rating in Castle Rock.
10: Oh, great.
9: Yeah, thank you very much go ahead.
10: Can I ask you one more question?
9: Yes, sir. Yeah.
10: Oh, while I was paying for it, my tow truck driver, he hooked up the truck, and the owner of the shop there called the police.
9: Why?
10: And we had a little kerfuffle there because he says that we were stealing the truck.
9: What?
10: And
15: has he paid for it at that point?
9: Well, I don't understand why you're running into all these problems, Paul. Why would a shop owner call the police on you?
10: Because my tow truck driver hooked up the truck.
9: Before you paid for it.
10: And I had already paid for it. And his buddy that was on the inside at the cashier, he didn't know that I had already paid for it.
9: Okay. Well, okay. I see. It's a misunderstanding. Man, I wish you the best on going forward because you've been having some real bad headaches.
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19: For folks heading to the north end of town, there's lots of smoke on the roads northbound I-25 just after Highway 36 and I-270. A massive truck fire off on the right shoulder with fire crews putting it out as we speak. Right lane blocked at the moment. Limited visibility on northbound I-25. Road work on westbound I-70 at Kipling Street has some pretty heavy slowdowns back from Harlan, adding about 22 minutes to your commute. Delays on I-76 westbound as a result as well. With traffic, I'm Mark Swan.
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9: Hello, I'm Tom Martino. Welcome to the show. I want to talk to Sarah now, who needs some advice. Hello, Sarah. What's happening with you?
29: Hi, Tom. Good afternoon. How are you today?
9: I'm doing good. What's going on?
29: Hi. So this is actually the first time I hear about you and the first time I hear about your podcast. My realtor actually advised me to contact you.
9: What's going on?
29: So unfortunately, we had a flood in my home yesterday.
9: Uh-oh. How did it happen? How did that happen?
29: Yes. So we thought it was just, you know, a regular water flood. Unfortunately, it sounded that it was a sewer flood.
9: Uh-oh. From your sewer?
29: So, no, we live in townhomes, and the HOA president contacted us and let us know to run into the basement and check if our basement was fine or if we were flooded, because one of the other owners of the townhomes next to us had a flooding problem. And they checked, and they were flooded as well. And when I went downstairs, I noticed that my whole basement had flooded.
9: Uh-oh. Where did they say it originated?
29: We had a company come probably like about 2 hours after.
9: Yeah.
29: And they noticed the main reason why this had originated is because it's going to be really disgusting. They had found female reproductive, items.
9: Like tampons you're talking about? Are you talking about tampons.
29: Yes.
9: Okay. So they found some tampons and stuff in the drain?
29: Yes, in the main sewer line.
9: Okay.
29: So all the apartment, all the units got flooded. Unfortunately, mine was the worst.
9: Uh-huh.
29: Everything in my basement got pretty much damaged. I had a lot of issue with them approving to get it fixed on time. They were here up till 2 a.m. last night. My baby had to go to sleep upstairs with it being so hot and the coolest place being downstairs and her bed being ruined, everything being ruined. Unfortunately, at this moment, we have, I think there are like dryers there, but everything is like pretty much still wet, haven't been intact. There is no water stalled or anything like that. But the damage is still there.
9: Right. So what are you calling about? Now, your homeowner's insurance probably will cover some of this, and so should your neighbors.
21: And Tom, don't you think she would be well served by contacting Paragon Insurance Services first? Because insurance companies, like in my personal experience with American Family, they try to
9: get out of
21: it. In my case, they're trying to screw me pretty hard. So somebody like Matt could actually file a claim on her behalf.
9: Now, Sarah, do you know what we're talking about when we say contact an insurance adjuster, meaning a public adjuster who works for the consumer? Your insurance company and the other party's insurance company and the HOA insurance company, they're all going to try to get out of this claim. I don't know if you know that or not, but you're going to have a tough time. And what this adjuster can do is he can try to help you recover from where you should recover as much money as possible.
21: Including moving and storage and temporary housing and all that stuff.
9: You should really call him for an answer.
29: Okay. Definitely.
21: Is that the advice you were looking for? Or are you?
9: She definitely, that's one of the advices. So before we go on, though, but that's really important, just so you know. And I want to tell you, they do not work for insurance companies. They work for consumers. So, and they take a small percentage of what they collect, and it's nothing compared to what they do for you. Let me just give you this number, and then you can ask any other questions. The guy you're going to talk to is Matt at Paragon Services, and he's a public adjuster, and that means he works for the public, which would mean you. He's got a 5-star review. I'm telling you, he's great. Paragon Services. Here's the number, 7, and he works all over the area, but he has a Springs number, 719-726-0020.
29: Okay.
9: Now what he'll do is he'll look at your insurance and he'll examine the situation to see that you're treated fairly. But what do you think is going on? What were you calling us about? Are you getting the runaround? Are you getting trouble right now?
29: I am.
9: Who?
29: HOA had mentioned that they would give me an answer by noon. They would pick up their machines and they would start with the process of getting everything fixed. And at this moment, we're stalled. It's starting to be a safety hazard. The smell is being really obnoxious, and not just that. It's like,
9: well, you know, under your policy, you can start getting someone to clean that up, too. You can call a reputable company to start cleaning up. You have your own insurance, and it should cover cleanup.
29: My question is, should that be under my responsibility since it was the main sewer line? Or should that be the HOA's?
9: Now, technically, I'm going to give you a couple answers here. Technically, if you did not cause it, it is the person who caused it or the HOA's problem if it was a common area. It is not your problem. However, that takes time to sort out. And while you're waiting to sort it out, your insurance company can fix your damages or at least stop further damage. So the answer is both. It is not your long-term responsibility. It's up to the HOA to take care of it. But you may have to go to your insurance company to get help with the cleanup.
2: And with temporary housing.
9: If you need temporary housing, of course.
2: She said
9: and you better make sure you got that coverage, and I'm pretty sure you probably do. What kind of who's your insurance carrier?
29: I believe it's Bristol.
9: Okay. Here's the deal. They're not too bad. If I were you, I would call my agent or call an adjuster and tell them. Did you already call and tell them you had a claim?
29: Well, one of the main reasons why I'm stalling on this is we just did a claim for a huge loss.
9: Uh-oh. What was it for?
29: With the HOA for hail damage.
9: Now, when you say you just did it, your insurance didn't pay that, right?
29: They did.
9: What did they pay? Your assessment?
29: We had to pay a portion of the part.
9: Right. A portion of the deductible.
29: No, not the deductible. So they split it up between the units.
9: No, I get it. It was an assessment, a loss damage assessment. Here's the deal, Sarah. Yeah. I know this could count against you, but if you don't do it, you're going to be waiting a long time. So if I were you, I'd get right on it. I'd call Paragon, and now I would call my insurance company. Worry about getting canceled after this because you need to take care of yourself and your family. Gertie, what is your car question, Gertie? Welcome to the show.
3: Hello. I just wanted to tell you, Tom, you helped me with a question about a month and a half ago. I called about my middle name, and I just want to know, we got disconnected, but I did hear your answer, and I appreciate it.
9: Did you do it?
3: No, I didn't, and I wanted to thank you for helping me make the decision or be comfortable with the decision not to add the middle name.
9: Okay. Well, thank you. I appreciate that call. And if you have anything else, hang on. We got more coming.
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19: For folks heading into the north end of town, there's lots of smoke on the roads northbound I-25 just after Highway 36 and I-270. A massive truck fire off on the right shoulder with fire crews putting it out as we speak. Right lane blocked at the moment. Limited visibility on northbound I-25. Roadwork on westbound I-70 at Kipling Street has some pretty heavy slowdowns back from Harlan, adding about 22 minutes to your commute. Delays on I-76 westbound as a result as well. With traffic, I'm Mark Swan.
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35: Hey, you're really going to love this. Ryan Schuling in the house. I'm getting ready for Trout. He has the controls. This is going to be a lot of fun.
9: Hi, Tom. Martino here. Kevin Calkin with us. Sheridan Auto Tech. Jeff Fick, Kimmer Transmissions. And we have D, Deputy D in the house. Hey, Gertie, did you have anything else to talk about? I didn't want to cut you off.
36: Yeah.
9: Go ahead.
36: So I did have a car issue.
9: Okay, go ahead.
1: And it's not an engine thing, so I don't know if they can help me, but I'm just looking for suggestions.
9: Sure, go ahead.
1: I have a 2018 Dodge Grand Caravan.
9: Okay.
1: And we're having issues with the liftgate actuator, and now we're having a problem with one of the sliding doors, the actuator on it. And we've replaced it. We placed the liftgate actuator twice ourselves.
9: Hmm.
1: And so it's got 170,000 miles on it.
9: Yeah.
1: So I'd like to try to avoid bringing it to, you know, a dealership. But I'm wondering if they have any suggestions or if I have to bring it to a dealership.
9: Well, you know, I asked Kevin a similar thing the other day. Kevin, can you handle that kind of stuff?
2: We work on those all the time.
9: Okay.
2: A lot of cars have actuators, so you hit the button, it opens and closes by itself and things of that sort.
9: But it's unusual, though, that lift gate would have to be replaced twice.
2: Well, the actuator is what I meant.
9: Gertie, how much apart were these things changed, like when you said you had a problem?
1: Within a year.
9: That's weird. That could be something else.
2: Something else going on, sure.
9: Yeah.
1: Okay, so when we first bought it, you know, everything worked fine. You know, this was in 2019.
9: Okay.
1: Yeah, 2019, so it was a year old. And so everything worked fine. All the doors opened and closed with the button on the top of the, above the, you know, the driver's seat. With the key fob, you know, everything worked fine. Well, through a random incident, we found out that it wasn't locking. The lift gate wasn't.
9: Huh.
1: So it was working, but when it was locked, it wasn't locked. So it was never locked since we had bought it. And this was about a couple years ago when we found this out. So we researched the part and we bought it, and my husband changed it. And then it worked fine for a few months. And my husband's a school teacher, and they have an auto
9: shop. Yeah.
1: At his high school.
9: What did they find?
1: So then we bought another lift gate actuator after that one that my husband changed, stopped working. And then they changed it, and it was working just fine, and now it's stopped working.
9: Okay, you have to let some experts put an eye on it, because there's something other than that making a go bad, I think.
2: Unless they're just extremely cheap parts. Depends on where you're getting them to.
9: Are they used or new? The parts, were they?
1: We bought them off of Amazon.
9: Okay.
3: There you go.
2: There you go.
3: There's your answer.
9: So listen, Kevin, a lot of times, though, can voltage variations or shorts ruin stuff like that or not?
2: Oh, yeah, they're just little electrical solenoids, absolutely. They spike and everything, but it's more, those electrical parts are more quality of part. If you buy the cheapest online Chinese parts, they last about a year.
9: Really?
2: Yes.
9: Oh, my gosh.
2: There's certain parts you can get away with doing that, and electrical parts are not one. Just can't do it.
9: Wow.
2: Yep.
9: Wow. So what about on these, this is an 18.
2: Sure.
9: So on most cars, how long can you give actuators and stuff like that with all the moving parts we have nowadays? 5 years, 10 years?
2: Yeah,
9: what?
2: 10 years. I mean, it depends. You use it every day, once a week. I mean, but yeah, they go for a long time.
9: All right. You've heard our experts today. I want to tell you that you can reach SheridanAutotech.com right there, 303-455-7242. 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
0: The fighting spirit of the Marine Corps is born of battles won. Battles won within. Over enemies of fear. Enemies of doubt. It's who we are. It's what we do. It's a promise made to you for more than two centuries. A promise of the Marines.
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8: ABC News, I'm Brian Clark. Luigi Mangione's attorneys want the state murder charges dismissed after he pleaded guilty to two federal charges and admitted to killing UnitedHealthcare CEO Brian Thompson. ABC News legal analyst Brian Buckmeyer says the hopes for a dismissal of the state charges rest on double jeopardy claims.
18: What they're arguing is a distinction in terms of different evils and different harms. That if a state is charging someone and the federal government is charging someone and they're charging them for the same evil or harm, that's double jeopardy.
8: Mangione faces life in prison on the federal charges. He'll be sentenced for those in December. President Trump today downplayed concerns expressed by family members of some sailors aboard the USS Abraham Lincoln aircraft carrier for the length of its deployment. It's been at sea for a record 9 months. A South Carolina judge moved the retrial of Alec Murdoch out of the county where it was first tried in 2023. This is ABC News. There are promising results from the latest efforts to reduce the number of New World screwworm infestations in livestock. ABC's Jim Ryan says the initial caseload of 45 animals has been reduced to 3.
19: The latest attempt at controlling the spread of the screwworm larvae involves putting drones in the air over South Texas.
20: The drones have the capability of heat sensor.
19: Agriculture Secretary Brooke Rollins.
20: If an animal is actually infested with the larva, they will run a fever and their body temperature will rise.
19: The drone relays its findings to ranchers and vets who can then check the animal for screwworm. Jim Ryan, ABC News.
8: Nigel Farage is back in Parliament. He's the leader of the anti-immigration Reform UK party, viewed by some as a potential prime minister. He won a special election over fringe candidates. He had resigned after an investigation into whether he failed to report a possible multi-million dollar gift. That investigation will now resume. Brian Clark, ABC News.
21: It could be another day of flight delays and cancellations at Denver International. That was yesterday. More than 800 flights were delayed after a little rain and a lot of wind and hail moved into the metro area. We could be getting more today. Currently, over 140 flights have been delayed and 20 cancellations so far. And it wasn't the rain or hail that forced this United flight full of passengers to return to the terminal.
22: Bad news is we found a live round, a bullet on the airplane.
21: Yes, that's right. A flight attendant found a bullet on the plane while it was taxiing to the runway. Everyone was instructed to grab their carry-on luggage and return to a secluded security screening area. The plane left a few hours later after getting the all clear. And even more rain is in the forecast for this afternoon.
24: Quiet, some clouds, building clouds in the afternoon, and then here come the storms again. 2 to 3 o'clock in the foothills, 3 to 6 across the Front Range. There may be some trailing showers after that 3 to 6 o'clock window.
21: Fox 31's chief meteorologist Dave Frazier says temperatures will remain below normal in the low 80s. With the latest, I'm Sam Speck.
6: Now, impact traffic.
25: North of downtown, a vehicle fire on northbound I-25 between Highway 36 and 84th has two right lanes blocked and some stop and go back from 58th, adding about 15 minutes to your drive. Heading west, we're still dealing with emergency pothole repairs on westbound I-70 at Kipling Street with the roadway reduced to one lane at just after the exit there. Slow traffic back from Harlan Street, adding about 30 minutes to your commute. With traffic, I'm Mark Swan.
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4: This is Lee Habib, host of Our American Stories. 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

0: great welcome due to the situation with Michael Brown. Text 33103 with the keyword Mike. The so-called talent would like you to download the iHeart app. Favorite the situation with Michael Brown and the weekend with Michael Brown. 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
1: Hey, Dragon, you've almost survived a full week of Michael Brown after being off 5 weeks. Tell me, which was more painful, coming back to work with Michael Brown for the last week, or standing up and realizing you screwed up your knee and would need surgery and physical therapy? Compare and contrast.
2: I'll handle that for you, because let me just jump in, because I know you want to say something and I'm going to beat you to it. And
3: I suppose it is your show.
2: He has no clue, because he's been on Oxy for the past, 4 weeks now. So he doesn't even know where he is.
3: Even prior to the injury, I don't even listen to the show. So working with him is not really as painful as you think it would be.
2: Right.
3: Because it's just wah, wah, wah,
2: wah, wah, wah, wah, wah, wah, wah, wah, wah, wah, wah, wah. I have a question for you. I assume you got into your usual time today.
3: Yeah.
2: Were the voodoo donut boxes already on the tables out in the pit?
3: Wait, there were voodoo donuts out there?
2: I don't know whether there were any donuts in it or not, because let's make a notation. So Rodden brings in cheapo, just glazed Krispy Kreme, right?
3: Sure, yeah.
2: Yeah. Somebody, now, and I didn't look because I was not going to be tempted and I didn't want to have the same kind of bleh that I had yesterday, but there are two, maybe three boxes open of voodoo donuts out there in the pit where the salespeople are. So once again,
3: is it by the offices or is it, because I don't want to crutch all the way to the offices.
2: It's on the high tops.
3: But is it right closer there to the restaurant?
2: By the kitchen, right there, where you walk out of the kitchen right there.
3: Okay, so it's right there, not far.
2: No, right there, on the close in.
3: Because I don't know if I'd go that far by the offices to get the donuts.
2: So you would go 50 feet, but not 100 feet.
3: Exactly, yeah.
2: Okay, well, all right.
3: Crutches and everything right now.
2: I understand.
3: We're missing
2: the point. The point is that here we get glazed Krispy Kreme, and somebody else somewhere else gets voodoo. You do that, do you the thing you do so well, voodoo.
3: Well, I'd say Joel brought him in, but
2: well, we know that's not going to happen because Joel grew a brain. Joel got smart. So anyway, I really doubt that if they were brought in yesterday. I mean, they weren't here when I left at noon.
3: Yeah, I didn't see them this morning when I came in at 4:30.
2: Right, so somebody must have brought them in this morning.
3: Probably today.
2: If you're going to get one, I would hobble out there as quickly as you can and get one, because get them before they turn, kind of as hard as this console. I want you to think about the third Tuesday of every month, and you're in a hearing room on 3rd Street in Castle Rock, all right? It's a really nice, what really bugs me? Government buildings always seem to be so much nicer than the commercial private buildings whose taxes and sales tax and income tax and all the other taxes that we pay, go to build those. They build themselves all these wonderful Taj Mahals. Think about Jeffco County and that Taj Mahal out there off 6. Well, Castle Rock is not quite as bad, or Douglas County is not quite as bad as Jeffco, but still it's bad. But if you ever been in that room where the county commissioners meet, it's humongous, and there are a lot of chairs at the dais. And, of course, the dais is raised above, because they're above you lowly peons. There are three chairs at the dais. Now, if you're looking at the dais and you're sitting on the front row and you look behind you, there are more than 400,000 people. A population larger than Tampa, bigger than New Orleans, bigger than the city of Cleveland. And in front of those 400,000 people, the people that decide to show up at 3rd Street in Castle Rock, is a line of residents, a line of citizens, who each get their 2, maybe 3 minutes at the microphone to be heard by a body of three. Three people. A $700 million budget. A county that has gone from about 70,000 souls to better than 400,000 souls inside or less than a single working lifetime. And here's the number that ends the argument before it even starts. On a 3-board member county commissioner board, it only takes 2 votes to do anything. In fact, I would put it differently. 2 votes out of 3 can do anything. Two people in a county of 400,000 decide where the roads go, what the budget funds, how the land's going to get used. Not a majority of a deliberative body, just 2 good old boys who happen to agree. That's the room. Now, I would describe this as it's a math problem, but it's sitting in the wrong classroom. It's in a civics classroom because people want to make what I just described all about personalities. In fact, I should not have even said good old boys because this is not about personalities. I'd be making this same argument if all 3 Douglas County commissioners were my fishing buddies, my hiking buddies, my lunch buddies, my dog walking buddies, and if the county was 90% Republican until the sun burns out. Because the problem is not who those 3 are. The problem is that there are 3. So run the math the way a CFO would run it. Every one of those 3 commissioners represents more than 130,000 people. Not quite an entire congressional district's worth of constituents, but certainly not in the same ratio. Particularly at the county level, for a job that's supposed to be one of your most local, most reachable forms of government. So when only 2 votes carry the entire county of 400,000 people, the distance that you have now between a citizen of Douglas County and a decision made by 2 out of 3 is a gigantic canyon. That's my diagnosis. That's what I believe the problem is. Now, I got some proof. Now, the minute I say that

ballot for November 3rd. And that's just it. I gave you the governance case. The math, the neighbors, the 400,000 people, just three chairs, shake your hands, and let you think that the whole of why Michael Brown is for this is just governance. And that would be a clean segment. I'd be done. And I would direct you to go look at something, but I'm not going to do that yet. Because that would be a lie of omission, and you're probably smelling it already. So let me just put on the table the other reason I'm for this. And it has nothing to do with math. So I want you to weigh my other reason for supporting this proposal, and I trust that you will. Douglas County is changing dramatically, quickly, and in the wrong direction. Douglas County has been one of the wealthiest, most reliably conservative counties in all of Colorado. It's actually an island of red in a metro area that went blue decades ago. And that island is beginning to fade. Not blue, not even purple yet. I would describe it as we've gone from red to pink. And we get a little pinker every cycle. The red becomes a little lighter every cycle. Why? Because the urban growth in the Denver metro area is kind of lapping over the dam into the north end of Douglas County. Lone Tree, the Parker Corridor, the edge of Aurora. And all of that brings the metro Denver politics with it. For the 14 years that I've actually lived in Douglas County, I've watched what happened to Arapaho. I've watched what happened to Jeffco. And I don't want to watch it happen here. You know, I've only lived in two places in Colorado, Boulder County and Douglas County. One extreme to the other extreme. And the other extreme I came to primarily because of this job, because I got tired of commuting 14 years ago, is now the reason that I'm raising the red flag that's beginning to fade and turn pink. So yes, part of the reason why I support this proposal is political. So let me say it out loud. I'd like to see structures in place that keep Douglas County from simply dissolving into the rest of the metro area map. That's my hope. And I'm not going to hide it behind some sort of civics lecture. You deserve to know that me making the argument has got my thumb on the scale pushing it in a different direction. So that's the confession. But I'm not going to sell you a political promise that I can't keep. Because here's the part that separates me from somebody just running a play. Because if I'm honest about wanting, because I do, I want a political outcome. I have to be just as honest that the tool that I'm proposing or that I'm supporting, I'm not proposing it, I'm supporting it. The proposal that I'm supporting might not actually deliver the political objective that I'm trying to reach and might even cut the other way. This measure adds two seats. And it moves toward electing commissioners by district instead of all of them at large. Now, districts are a double-edged blade. Today, with all the counties still leaning right, districts drawn by the current board plausibly, kind of help hold the line about Douglas County becoming just like the rest of Colorado. But districts are also exactly the structure that eventually guarantees a growing area will end up with its own seat. As that pink north end files in, as that pink south, no, I'm not describing that right, because Douglas County is the formerly red, kind of now pink, as the blue slips over the dam into the red and starts turning a little lighter and lighter and lighter, as that ends up on the north end of Douglas County, single-member districts are what would hand those neighborhoods a commissioner they might never win. That, you know, they might never win countywide. So at large, a countywide majority sweeps the table. By district, you carve out turf where an emerging vote is concentrated enough to actually elect somebody of our political persuasion. So the honest version of my political hope isn't this keeps us red. It can't promise that. I can't promise that. Nobody can promise that. If somebody's promising you that, particularly if a Republican's promising you that, they're full of crap. The honest version is narrower, and I think it's truer. Representation is going to catch up to geography either way. The North End is going to get a voice at some point.

0: point, maybe even their own district. I'd rather that happen inside a five-member board where a countywide conservative majority still holds three or four seats, and then they have to actually govern and persuade, than watch the entire county lurch all at once one day, that it finally flips at large. So expansion doesn't stop the change. I think expansion from three to five commissioners will just pace the change. And it makes the county's government look like the county. So put the two reasons side by side, because I'm standing on both sides of those reasons. The governance reason, 400,000 people, only three chairs and two votes, they can do anything. The math does not work, and it wouldn't work no matter who was sitting in those chairs. That's the governance reason. The political reason, I offered honestly, and I state the limits admitted. A changing county is better served by a government that grows to match the growth than by one that stays frozen until it gets so hard it snaps and it breaks. Three votes for 400,000 citizens is not representation. That's a bottleneck, and we've gotten used to it, and we've gotten very comfortable with it. In November, Douglas County will get to decide whether to widen that, and I'm a yes. I'm an absolute yes on it, understanding the risks that we face in a state where all of the blue in the area that I'm sitting in right now is starting to lap over the dam and kind of seep into Douglas County. I'd rather take my chances with the election process and the governance process is true regardless of whether it's Republican or Democrat. So I'm a yes on the math and out loud on the politics. You can go check my math all day long, and that's fine. So I've told you on air that I'm for this for two reasons, and I told you the political reason out loud. I really would like to keep Douglas County from turning into the rest of Denver. I'd like to keep Douglas County from turning into the rest of the Metro Front Range. That's a big claim. It's a huge claim. And I'm not going to ask you to take the same leap that I did on faith. So I put a full breakdown on. It's not up yet. It'll be up in about 7 minutes. It'll be up in Substack. The statute, the two ways these seats, these five seats, if we get to them, could actually get elected. Districts, countywide, a little bit of combination. Exactly how the districts politically could backfire on the people that are, like me, cheering for them. The details about the three Colorado counties that have already done this. And every source so you can check me if you want to. So go check my math, both on the politics, not just the governance. So what's on the ballot on November 3rd, real quick, is just voters facing a two-part question. First, shall the Board of County Commissioners grow from three members to five? Second, if that is yes, by which of two methods shall those five be elected? Number one, just by districts, five districts. All five commissioners live in and are elected from five separate districts. Or the second option you'll be able to choose is three plus two. Three commissioners live in and run from three districts, then two are elected at large countywide. So you as a voter could approve the expansion, and then you can register a preference between the two methods on the same ballot. Now, if the measure passes, the new structure is implemented for the 2028 election cycle. Citizens started this, Democrats and Republicans, and I point out on the Substack page that some Republicans oppose it, some Republicans are for it. I think a lot of Democrats are for it. But I think the real reason you need to be for it is because three people, just three people, two of whom can do whatever they want, representing 400,000 of you and me, is the wrong way to govern that county. It'll be up in Substack during the break.
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4: North of downtown, a vehicle fire on northbound I-25 between Highway 36 and 84th has two right lanes blocked and some stop and go back from 58th, adding about 15 minutes to your drive. Heading west, we're still dealing with emergency pothole repairs on westbound I-70 at Kipling Street with the roadway reduced to one lane at just after the exit there. Slow traffic back from Harlan Street, adding about 30 minutes to your commute. With traffic, I'm Mark Swan.
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5: This is Lee Habib, host of Our American Stories. On our next episode, the late great historian Stephen Ambrose tells the tale of a single consequential year in American history. 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
7: We've got another day below average in the low 80s with more showers and thunderstorms later on this afternoon. So some good soaking rain and the possibility of hail as well. I'm Fox 31 Pinpoint Weather Team meteorologist Kylie Burst.
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11: Yay! It's so good we finally have Aloha Friday. Now the dragon's back and we can count on it being there. Dragon's back, dragon's back.
12: Let me guess, Shannon never played Aloha Friday?
13: Oh. It was just painful. Just painful.
12: I mean, it's the one thing some people look for on Friday.
13: A-Rod comes in, and A-Rod is so much better than nothing that I think he's glorious. And then you finally show up, and now you've got, I mean, you just know what I want and what we do.
12: That's not what you want. It's what the goobers want.
13: The goobers
12: want. I give them what they want.
13: Right.
12: Like when I turn off your mic when you're just ranting and raving about crap.
13: Right. Which is why I think that some point, and I, this would have to be a collaborative effort between you, me, and Tepper to actually come up with a rundown of some sort about what fill-in producers are supposed to do.
12: You honestly think that if that rundown is given to Shannon, he'll follow it?
13: I think if Tepper gave it to him and said, for Michael's show, this is what you need to do, I think he would.
12: He likes you.
13: Yes.
12: So maybe why.
13: Yes,
12: yeah.
13: Yes. I think it goes to the point about when people tune in, there is an expectation. And the expectation is that certain things are going to occur on certain days, certain times, that you and I are going to fart around for a while, then we're going to be serious about something, and then we're going to fart around a little more. You know, that's the package right there. And that's what they expect. And when those elements are missing that kind of give you an indication of where we're going, boom, it throws everybody off. I don't think it's fair to the listeners. And by the way, that was not me, that was him. I just had some Thai chicken last night, but I guess that could be a cause of it too. Let me tell you about Brian Lewandowski. Not any relation, he spelled differently, not the guy that used to work for Trump. He runs the numbers for the Leeds School of Business at CU Boulder. And this week he had to walk out and cut Colorado's job forecast for the year from 17,000 new jobs down to 6,000. 17,000 to 6,000, more than half gone. And here's the part that really kind of bumfuzzles me. He could not tell you, or at least did not tell you, why. Not wouldn't, couldn't. So listen to the man's own words, because they're honest and they're a little haunting. Quote, why are people chasing other states or not chasing Colorado? And is it a cost of living issue? Is there something more? Is there something more? The top economist in this state, standing in front of the numbers, asking the question out loud that the whole report is built to avoid answering. So I want to answer it for him. Not with a hunch, I'm going to give you the receipts. Because the slowdown in jobs growth in this state is not a mystery. We've been eating our seed corn for the better part of a decade or longer, and the harvest just came in short, and the economist at CU Boulder is, why, what happened? Shazam! Here's the official story. And it's true as far as it goes. The problem is it doesn't go far enough. CU cut the 2026 forecast from 17,000 jobs to 6,000. Now, the economists blamed two sectors, retail, leisure, and hospitality. So, yeah, remember we had a very thin ski season that hammered all the resort towns. Retail sales are not keeping up with inflation, so nobody's hiring cashiers. All right, that's the weather, that's the checkout line. But then Lewandowski put one number on the table that does not belong to the weather in June. Check's calendar. Yeah, just a couple of months ago. Colorado's labor force in June was 64,900 people smaller than it was a year earlier. That is one of the steepest drops in the entire United States. And the CU Boulder, the Leeds School of Business, says, quote, it's very difficult to add jobs with a shrinking labor pool. Wow. That's the entire ballgame, and he knows it. You cannot manufacture job growth out of a shrinking pool of workers. So the real question was never retail or ski or even snow. The real question is the one he asked and did not answer. Why is the job pool draining? Why is the job pool in this state draining? Now, let me do something that the talk radio version of me shouldn't do. I'm going to give the other argument as strongly as I can, because I think part of it might be a little bit right. And if I skip the part that might be a little bit right, then you won't believe the rest of what I tell you. Part of this drain is indeed demographic. And governors didn't cause that. Colorado is aging. Our 65 and over population is climbing. People are retiring out of the workforce. And births actually rose last year, about 64,000 babies. The most babies since 2017. You people are out there doing it. Higher interest rates froze people in place all over the country, not just Colorado. You don't sell the house and chase a job when your mortgage is locked in at 3% and the new one's going to be at 7%. And tighter federal immigration policy is shrinking the labor force nationwide, not just in Colorado. Then the state demographer, Elizabeth Garner, she'll tell you the same thing. And trust me, she is not a Republican operative. Colorado's population still grew, barely. How much do you think? This number's actually, if it wasn't sad for the economy, it's freaking hilarious. Colorado's population grew 0.4%. 0.4%. And it grew mostly on births and international arrivals, meaning people coming from other countries, legally and illegally. And that papered over the fact that more people left for other states than moved in from other states. Now, some of that's national, and some of it's just, you know, gray hair and people just, you know, fed up and moving on. And if you don't think that's happening, you ought to read my text line. You ought to read my emails about people who have listened to this program for years, who are now listening in Ada, Oklahoma, or listening in Hot Springs, Arkansas, or listening in, well, they're not listening from St. Louis. I don't know, maybe there's a St. Louis. But they're listening from the Dakotas. They're listening from Wyoming. They're listening from everywhere. So if somebody tells you that Colorado's slowdown is entirely a Denver policy failure, I think they're overselling the argument, because it's not. So let me show you the part that the demographic story cannot explain. Aging explains why fewer people are working. It does not explain why are people leaving.
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14: 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He has the controls. 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

0: just to clarify the bullet thing, the picture that's shown shows the bullet, the bullet as being copper. So I just wanted to, like, that's what I saw when I looked at the story online. But, I mean, a lot of people still use lead bullets for target practice, but you don't want to use them for any game that you're hunting with because the lead can leach into the system of the animal you kill. So, but
1: you and I talked about that stupid story off air.
2: Right.
1: Right. We didn't talk about it on air.
2: Correct.
1: Right. And
2: our news guys have talked about it. Gina's talked about it. Okay. Sam talked all about right. it. Yeah.
1: Okay. Well, they could, you know, call the newsroom and tell the newsroom what you think about it. So, you know, because, okay.
2: They're listening.
1: No, I
2: it's on the speaker out there.
1: I know they're listening. I know they're listening. Keenan's not listening. He's out there, his face in the voodoo donut box. That's what Keenan's doing. And Gina's out there. It's a Friday. Gina usually stays for a while and works, but it's Friday, so Gina's like long gone. She's in Michigan somewhere. I don't know. She's out there, you know, campaigning for Al Sayed or something. Who knows what she's doing? And Rotten, he had vacation brain before he walked out of the studio. So, no, there's nobody here. So there might still be some voodoo donuts if Keenan hasn't eaten all of them. I don't know. Is Nia out there? Maybe Nia took them. I don't know.
2: I think Nia comes in a little later. But, yeah.
1: Okay.
2: I'll make sure she gets one.
1: All right. Well, anyway, to the newsroom, somebody just explained your bullet story for you.
2: Copper versus lead, apparently. Right. It's a big thing.
1: Which, don't get me wrong, he's correct. He is correct. But I just didn't realize I didn't remember talking about it.
2: We didn't.
1: Okay, good. I feel better. All right, so back to the Leeds School of Business and how they want to talk about, quietly, how we're going to revise our jobs numbers down from, you know, like 17,000 to 6,000. And we're not going to tell you why. As I said, aging does explain why fewer people are working, but it doesn't explain why more people are leaving. A retiree out in Grand Junction doesn't move to Fort Worth because he turned 66. He moves because it's cheaper to live and cheaper to do business almost anywhere else, and that's exactly what the data shows. Net migration into Colorado has fallen more than 50% over the past decade. Actually longer, since 2015. Our population is growing at the slowest pace since 1989. The Denver Metro's net migration collapsed nearly 70%. Those are not people dying because they're old farts. These are working age families doing the math and choosing, yeah, let's go to Texas. Let's go to Florida. Let's go to Arkansas. Let's go to Oklahoma. In fact, they're deciding, let's go almost anywhere else except here. They're probably not going to California, Illinois, Massachusetts, and New York. Yeah, but they're going everywhere else. But here's the number that turns a demographic trend into a policy story. And it's the one that I want you to pay attention to. The Colorado Chamber Foundation built a relocations tracker. Since 2019, 98 companies have either left Colorado, or they did their expansion somewhere else instead, or they crossed us off the list before they even arrived. 27 of those in one single year. When you can measure the jobs, it came to more than 13,600 of them gone. Texas took 21 of our companies. California took 10. Now, when you're moving from Colorado to California, Colorado, that giant sucking sound you hear, that's us. Florida took 5, including Palantir, once the most valuable public company in the state, which packed up its headquarters and moved and told Polis in an SEC filing, yeah, we're out of here. Now, what's the date? The Chamber of Commerce Foundation started counting in 2019. Why is that year important? The same year, one party, Democrats, took full control of the legislature and the regulatory agencies. Now, I won't claim causation, but But I will tell you the companies themselves named the reason, which I think might be causation, cost, taxes, and regulation. And I'm going to tell you that when 26% of Colorado businesses say they are looking at the exits, and that's up from 17% the year before, that's not the weather. They've made a decision. They're analyzing everything that I'm saying and thinking to themselves, anybody got the number for U-Haul? Anybody got the number for, you know, Mayflower Moving and Company? So how does a state that voters tried to make affordable become one that companies are running out of? Two machines running quietly, doing exactly what they were built to do. Yeah, we've done this to ourselves. And the Leeds School of Business at CU does not have the cojones to tell you the truth about why the jobs numbers have been revised down. Don't go away. I'll tell you exactly why and what they won't tell you.

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1: For folks heading into downtown, you're going to see some brief delays on the I-25 northbound on-ramp from 8th Avenue. Looks like a medical call here. Police blocking the left lane of that entrance from 8th Avenue, otherwise clearing up heading onto northbound I-25. Heading west, emergency pothole repair on westbound I-70 at Kipling Street has stopped up traffic back from Harlan. Looks like a couple lanes blocked there with about 20 minutes of delays. With traffic, I'm Mark Swan.
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3: This is Lee Habib, host of Our American Stories. 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
16: ABC News. I'm Brian Clark. As the war in Iran approaches 6 months, President Trump told a crowd at a police academy on New York's Long Island,
17: "Pretty soon I'll be declaring the Hormuz Strait a territory of the United States."
16: That was at an event touting lower crime numbers. Just to the west, Luigi Mangione pleaded guilty to one of New York City's most notorious crimes in recent memory. He admitted that he stalked and killed UnitedHealthcare CEO Brian Thompson. Mangione faces life in prison after his guilty plea. His defense lawyers now want state murder charges dismissed on double jeopardy grounds. President Trump asked the Supreme Court to allow construction on the White House ballroom to continue while it appeals a lower court order that halted construction. Major indexes closed the week lower on Wall Street after a report that American consumers spent less last month. Economists expected to see growth. This is ABC News. 30 years after legendary rapper Tupac Shakur was shot and killed in Las Vegas, a jury has been selected in a murder trial, says ABC's Alex Stone.
18: The jury of 6 men and 10 women will begin hearing evidence to decide if Dwayne Davis, street name Keefe D, is guilty of murder. For years, he's boasted about his role allegedly ordering the hit on Shakur and even providing the gun that night in Las Vegas. He even published a book admitting to all of it, saying he went out looking for Shakur and Death Row Records founder Suge Knight that evening, but now he claims he was lying.
16: Landlord cleaning out an apartment after evicting a tenant in Milwaukee found some artwork, showed it to an antique dealer friend who said it might be a Picasso, and it looked like one that had been stolen from a Milwaukee gallery in 2018. Sure enough, it was. Bill DeLynn got a call from police and asked him to look at the etching. DeLynn immediately recognized the print. The sticker from his business was still on the frame. The case is under investigation. Brian Clark, ABC News.
19: Yep, you can get ready for more hail and high water today as the next round of storms are already moving into the metro area this afternoon.
20: The storms may be moving a little bit faster, so we're a little bit less concerned about the flooding threat, but we still expect scattered to numerous showers and thunderstorms. And then once again, we are going to see some hail around an inch or a little bit greater.
19: The National Weather Service's Abby Pettit says the airport only got about a tenth of an inch of rain yesterday, but Greeley, they got more than an inch. A United flight out of Denver International Airport headed to San Diego was delayed after crews found a live bullet. Bags had to be taken off the plane while the aircraft was searched, leaving 178 passengers, including Jenna Newman, a bit confused.
21: We're ready to go and everything looks great. And they were closing things up, but... And all of a sudden, everything got really quiet and nobody was moving around, and they made a brief announcement.
19: The plane eventually left 2 hours later. That's the latest. I'm Nia Bender.
22: Now, Impact Traffic.
1: Roadwork continues on westbound I-70 at Kipling Street with the roadway reduced to one lane and stop and go back from Harlan, adding about 30 minutes to your commute. This one also affecting 76 westbound between Sheridan and the interchange to I-70 with another 20 minutes of delays added if you're heading from westbound I-70. Over on the east end of town, I-70 eastbound this time at Havana, disabled semi in the left express lane with traffic on Merck's One.
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5: Your left, right, left. Platoon, halt. Listen up, Gilbert. Your mission is to ensure the little girl from Virginia who says...
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5: Grows up in the land of the free and the home of the brave. 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
6: Michael says gohere.com,
5: where you will follow Michael Brown on all social media platforms. Is that understood? Good. Now, fall out.
7: Well, Mike or Michael, I hunt with lead all the time. That's what I kill pheasant with, is lead shot. I even have to dig it out of the meat and eat it, and it has been just fine. It hasn't bothered me at all.
25: Obviously.
26: It sounds like one of your listeners.
25: If I could just get that lead out of my bloodstream, I could... Talk.
26: Don't worry, it'll pass.
25: So will the lead. It'll eventually just pass out too. Just go in for a blood transfusion, and well, it's, I guess it's still in your bones and it's in your muscles. But I mean, who cares? We're talking about the Leeds School of Business and how this professor, or economist, or maybe both, Brian Lewandowski, is overly careful with the numbers. He ran the numbers for the jobs losses in Colorado. And all the articles I read, all just, you know, it's just like, oh, it's just another day in paradise. We went from a 17,000 jobs to 6,000. Nothing to see here. Everybody just, you know, move along. Do whatever you're going to do. How does a state where you and me as voters did everything we could to make this state affordable become one where companies run out, where families are leaving, where they're fleeing? It's two machines. They're both running very quietly, doing exactly what they were designed to do, which is the scares the feces out of me. Machine one is the fee enterprise. In 1992, we passed Tabor, the Taxpayer Bill of Rights. And that says that the Politburo cannot raise your taxes without asking you first. So they just stopped calling them taxes. They call them fees. And now they run through state-owned enterprises. It's an enterprise. The word enterprise to me has become like, we're the government programs and we are going to invest in whatever. You know, we're going to invest in education. Bull crap. You're spending. An enterprise? No, it's a bureaucracy. You're not an enterprise. So they run the fees through these state-owned enterprises that Tabor explicitly exempts. And they've been, the Democrats have been using that loophole like it's a freaking fire hose. Enterprise revenue was under $1 billion when Tabor was passed. By this past fiscal year, it was $28.2 billion. That's a growth rate of nearly 3,700%, while population and inflation together grew about 185%. That comes out to $4,692, not per taxpayer, that's $4,692 per resident, routed around the vote that you were promised. That's the first machine. Machine number two is the mandate stack. No single labor rule breaks a business. You can pass a rule, and it might be a great rule. It might be a really good rule. It might be a rule that even a conservative might look at and say, yeah, in this narrow instance, I think that's probably an appropriate rule. But that's not what they do. You don't get one knockout punch. Instead, in this state, you get 1,000 paper cuts. Everyone defensible on its own. that a CFO in Plano, Texas adds up in about 10 minutes and says, nope, not going there. And when the whole stack is visible on a spreadsheet next to a state with no income tax and very light touch labor laws, the spreadsheet makes the decision for the board of directors looking at the spreadsheet. The people never even see the meeting where Colorado lost because they looked at the spreadsheet and just moved on to the next state. They moved on to the next decision. It happens all the time, and nobody in this state. It absolutely boggles my mind, except when I understand it from a political science point of view. But forget political science for a moment. If you stop and you just think about the statewide suicide rate, I'm not talking about individuals. I'm talking about the state as a state committing suicide, which is what we are doing. The problem is the progressive, the Marxist, the socialist, the communist Democrats that run this state, including the governor of this state, the current governor, I don't care how often he goes on Fox News. I don't care how often he talks about free enterprise and everything else. He is, at the end of the day, he is a progressive socialist. He is a limousine liberal. He is a billionaire that wants to spend other people's money, and he wants to spend other people's money to accomplish these feel-good policies that somehow he believes will make this state so much better. And in his heart, in his intellect, he knows that it is wrong. His family never became billionaires because somebody taxed them a bunch. They never became billionaires because they regulated their business. They became billionaires because they were billionaires and started running their companies before Colorado turned into the crap hole state that it is. But what boggles my mind, bumfuzzles me, absolutely just infuriates me too, is that those same yahoos. Now, Jared Polis has no excuse. He's smart. He's wealthy. He's not a dummy. But he is a progressive. He is a socialist. Now, I put him in a different category than I put a lot of the people that are at the Politburo. Because let me tell you something. They really are dumb. I mean just flat-ass dumb. They've eaten too many of that talkback's, you know, really good fried pheasant shot with lead bullets. Yes. So, this sounds like a really good policy. I think we'll do this. They think that every single thing they do will somehow make this state better. They never look at everything they've done as a whole because they got blinders on, and it's one little fee, one little policy, one little regulation all at a time. So the machine, the second machine I want to describe is the mandate stack. No single labor rule will break the business. That's the trick they use. You don't get one knockout punch. You get 1,000 paper cuts, and they'll defend everyone on their own. But the problem is they don't know how to read a spreadsheet. And whatever spreadsheet they're looking at is their own narrow little vision of one little rule that they passed that they're so proud of that they go back to their district and they campaign on, oh, I made the workplace safer by doing X, Y, Z, or whatever kind of crap it is. I don't care. The business person that's located here sees that spreadsheet with all of those stacked on. And then they look at a spreadsheet in Texas or a spreadsheet in Oklahoma or Arkansas or in Georgia, Alabama or in Florida or in North Carolina. They look at one in Nevada. They look at one in maybe even Utah or Arizona. They even look at one in New Mexico. In New Mexico, of all places. And they add them up and they go, oh, look, Colorado, our stack of mandates is all the way to the top of the conference room table. The mandates in Texas, we got to lean all the way down here and pick that one spreadsheet off the floor. The decision is made visually right there on the spot. And the dumbasses at the Politburo don't know that. So go back to the Leeds Business School. Oh, I find that name hilarious. Lewandowski said that, quote, he's having a hard time envisioning what will break Colorado out of slow growth. May I be so humble as to offer the economist at the University of Colorado Boulder Lead School of Business a starting point? Yeah. Can the little old talk show host, lawyer, former undersecretary, can I offer you a starting point, Mr. Professor Economist? You're not going to break out of it by convening another stupid, useless competitiveness council to study the thing that everybody already knows and that I have named. We're going to break out of it by making math come out differently so that the family living in Grand Junction and the chief financial officer down in Plano, Texas, both look at the

Yeah, whether we'll make a different choice in this state or not, I don't know. I honestly doubt it. Not until we get into utter collapse. And it's not going to happen. Let me just be honest about something else. If you honestly believe, then let me just swerve into retail politics for a moment. If you honestly believe that this gubernatorial race on November 3rd, if by some fluke of nature that Victor Marx becomes governor, if you think that's going to turn things around, man, you're not paying attention, because he's the governor. That's the executive branch. I know we've been trained to think, because of Trump and others, that the executive makes all the rules, that they make all the decisions, that that's where the budget emanates from, that that's where the taxes come from. No, no, no, no, no. It is the Politburo, the legislature, the people that pass the laws, that pass the fees, that pass the taxes. They are the ones. So I really don't care whether it's Lopez. I don't care whether it's some name I haven't even heard of that's running on the green ticket or whatever, you know, bozo ticket. I don't care. It's not going to change until you change the Politburo. Now, everybody tells me that, oh, my gosh, well, if you don't vote for Marx, what you're doing is you're just voting for Weiser. No, I'm not going to vote for Weiser. I don't know. I'm not voting for Marx because I don't think he deserves the office. I think he absolutely has no credibility to be in that office whatsoever. Greg Lopez has some credibility, but I have no wild ass belief that Greg Lopez either can be governor. And I don't think that they have any better chance than anybody else down that ticket that's on the bozo ticket, the green ticket, the socialist ticket, the whatever ticket. Doesn't make any difference. They're not going to beat Phil Weiser. Phil Weiser is waltzing into the governor's office on November 3rd. Well, not on November 3rd, but he's going to win that office by waltzing into it on November 3rd, because the Republicans in this state have sat around since 2019 and sucked their thumbs and just bitched among themselves about, well, I want to be on this chair. I'm going to be on this committee. We can't govern ourselves because we got 400, 500, 600, 700 people in the Central Committee. We're a bunch of dumbasses. The Republican Party, as it is currently comprised, cannot turn this state around. And Victor Marx nor Greg Lopez can turn this state around. The only thing that's going to turn this state around is when we finally realize that the Republican Party in this state is not just dysfunctional, but they're complicit. Do you know that you can be found guilty of murder without ever having pulled the trigger? You drove the getaway car. You broke the door open so your buddy could go in and kill somebody. That's the Republican Party, the accomplice. Yeah, I'm calling the Republicans accomplices to what the Democrats are doing. And you know why? Because the Republican Party itself is not doing anything that it should be doing. They're fighting among themselves. I watch them on Facebook all the time. They're a bunch of kids. They're a bunch of high school kids bitching about who's going to be in charge and who can be part of the clique and who cannot be part of the clique. Oh, my God. Shut up and sit down. Shut up, sit down, and go away. Rome, Denver is burning, and you're bitching about who can be a part of your group. I want this party to burn to the ground because I want us to start it all over. You can't govern an organization with 400, 500, 600, 700 members on your board of directors. You simply cannot do it. Nobody, the CU leads school of business. They will tell you that any organization cannot function with a board of directors that... Do you think Apple Computer ever got to be a multi-trillion dollar company because they had 700 people on their board of directors? No. Because they were lean, mean, and they were solely, singularly focused on producing the best products at the highest price they could that somebody would actually buy. And they sold the crap out of that stuff. They actually innovated.
They changed everything about how we communicate, how we do all sorts of stuff. That

0: what they did. The Republican Party should be doing the same thing, and they're not at all. So if you're upset about all of these numbers that I've just given you, the facts are there. Maybe I'll put these facts up in Substack too. But if you want to really change the state, you're not going to do it with the current iteration of this party. One, they're all focused on the wrong thing. Two, they're dysfunctional. Three, the infrastructure is not designed to work efficiently. The infrastructure is designed to fail. It has 1,000 points of failure. And every one of those points of failure is a little clique somewhere that's all vying for their little power seat, their little power place. Now, what you ought to be doing is you ought to have a chairman of the board, and you ought to have maybe seven. A chairman of the board, 8 board members. I'll give you 9. We'll go with that. And then a professional executive director that will run the day-to-day operations. And what you do is you focus on candidate recruitment, fundraising, organizing, get out the vote, and you do that with leadership. You do that with people who say, listen, this is how we're going to do it. Now, you may think differently, and we'll give you your 2 minutes. We'll literally give you 2 minutes to say your piece, and then here's what we're going to do. We're going to go do this, because this is the way we win. Nobody is telling you this is the way we win. You want to change the state? Quit worrying about the governor's office. Oh, I'd love to have a Republican governor. Don't get me wrong, but the governor's not going to change anything as long as there's a majority, if not a supermajority, of Democrat, communist, socialist, whatever, at the Politburo. They're the ones making the rules, and they're the ones hiring the bureaucrats, too. They're the ones that are authorizing all the bureaucrats, and then someone like Polis, or now Wiser, will go in and fill those bureaucracies with people of the exact same mindset. And that is, we're going to control your life, we're going to control your business, we're just going to do everything we can to control, control, control. Meanwhile, Republicans are sitting over here bitching among themselves about who's in charge. Oh, my God, I'm so sick of it. And these stories like this is what just infuriates me. Probably should take a break, Dragon, but let me just finish one thing. The other thing that drives me crazy about this story that I just did about the Leeds School of Business, I challenge you. I challenge you to go dig through the local media, and you'll find this guy, Brian Lewandowski, Leeds School of Business, CU Boulder. Jobs forecast cut from 17,000 to 6. You'll find that story everywhere. Nobody will tell you what I just told you about why those numbers are what they are. Until we address honestly that, we're just pooping in our own mess kit.
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20: We're talking about peacocks.
21: A peacock is specifically the male. The peahen is the female. They are not native to the United States, although they thrive in coastal, warmish areas.
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21: 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Again, the peacocks will use it to try to ward off or intimidate trespassers in their territory, but for the most part, the whole thing is to impress the peahens.
20: And they will shake those feathers, and the shaking isn't just like, hey, look how pretty. Mm-hmm. Science has discovered semi-recently those vibrations are in lockstep with the peafowl's head feathers that they used to think were just for show, but mm-hmm. now they realize they vibrate at the same intensity and that they can actually, you know, sort of feel when those tail feathers are vibrating in their direction through their head feathers.
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0: Luigi Mangione has pled guilty and likely will spend life in prison. At least we don't have to go through New York jurors letting him go free.
1: Well, and that last part's not necessarily true, because there are really two potential cases here. There's the New York case and there was the federal case. Now, I don't know what he's pled guilty to. I just see the Chiron up here on the news, so I don't know what he's actually pled guilty to. And the sentencing date, I don't know when that will be, but I'm sure it's going to be at least a month or two off before we get his sentence. And my guess is they did this to take the death penalty off the table. So there's your breaking news. Now, I've relaxed a little bit. Let me give you some more numbers on something else. There's a woman sitting at her kitchen table on a Sunday afternoon, Diane, Jack and Diane. She's got a shoebox of receipts, a legal pad, a checkbook, and she's trying to make her family's budget balance for the year. And then Diane does something honest. On the legal pad, she writes down what she hopes happens. She writes, the car won't break down. I save $800. The kids won't need to see the dentist. I save $400. My hours don't get cut at work. I get to keep $2,000. She adds up all of her hopes, draws a line under them, and at the bottom she writes a number in ink, and then she stands up and tells her husband, hey, we're fine. Look, we're actually ahead this year. Now, you and I both know what happened at that table. Diane didn't find money. She wrote down a list of things that she wanted to be true, and she added those up, and she called those hopes a fact. The hopes were written in a pencil. She just wrote her answer with a ballpoint pen. So I'm going to tell you about a study that did exactly that. Except the number at the bottom is not a few thousand dollars. It was $1 trillion a year and more than 100,000 lives. Five researchers at Yale, led by a scientist named Allison Galvani, they posted a paper. The claim is enormous. They say if the United States switched to a single-payer system, this fits in so well with what I was just talking about how somebody does a study, these idiots at Politburos or the Congress hear it, and they think, oh, yeah, that's what we're going to do. They never critically consider it. So, Yale, five researchers. Oh, there's the bona fides right there, right? They say that if the United States switched to a single-payer system, Medicare for all, we'd spend about $1 trillion a year less, and we would save 114,000 lives every year. So that means we can cover everybody, we can spend less, we can save lives. And these are their words. It requires, quote, no discovery to implement, only enactment. Now, if those numbers are real, that's probably the only great public policy bargain that I've ever seen in American history. Nobody's against saving money. Now, let me take that back. None of us are against saving money. Nobody in Congress, nobody in these think tanks gives a crap about saving money. So the only honest question that one can ask is the number in ink or is it in pencil? So I looked at the paper, read the footnotes, and here's what I found. The study did not discover $1 trillion. It wrote down five hopes and then added them up just like Diane did at her kitchen table. Let's walk through the four biggest ones. Hope number one. The paper says that we can claw back $286 billion a year in fraud. Sounded great. Where'd that number come from? A study out of Taiwan from 2003. And they're using that to claim here that we can save $286 billion a year in fraud. And I pulled the Taiwan study. Did the Taiwan study the United States? That study did not find a pile of fraud that you could go recover. It found a leftover, a chunk of health spending the researchers could not explain after they had accounted for prices, aging, and income. So they said in writing, they couldn't tell you what was in it. So the Yale paper just took that mystery, slapped the word fraud on the side, and put it as money in their bank. That one move is a quarter of the whole $1 trillion they say we'll save. All based on a hope, on a study based out of Taiwan about Taiwanese. Hope number two. The paper says that single payer will slash paperwork, you know, all the administrative overhead, by $286 billion. And they cite a report. I read their citation. It's written by a fellow named Avik Roy, and that report argues the exact opposite. It literally has a section that's titled, quote, "The Myth of Medicare's Low Administrative Cost." So the paper, talk about horrible. What kind of studies comes out of Yale where you read a report and you cite just the opposite of what the report says? The myth of Medicare's low administrative cost. The guy they're citing says the comparison is completely flawed. They cited a rebuttal as if they were a witness for the prosecution. That's calling the other side star witness to the stand and just hoping that nobody reads what he actually wrote. The problem is I did read what he wrote. And it gets better because hope number two fights hope number one. So follow me here. On page one, Yale says, we're going to fire the bureaucracy, save all that paperwork money. And in the next page, they say, and we're going to catch $286 billion in fraud. Who's going to catch the fraud? The auditors, the investigators, the people whose salaries you just crossed off the budget? You can't fire the auditors and cash the audits. You got to pick one or the other. This is Yale. This is the so-called Ivy League. Hope number three, they cite. $100 billion saved because, according to their theory, once everybody has coverage, people will stop crowding the emergency room and they'll go see a regular doctor instead. That argument sounds reasonable, doesn't it? Except we tested that. And nobody remembers it because nobody wants to talk about it because of the results. We tested that in Oregon in 2008. They had more people wanting Medicaid slots, so they ran a lottery, which by accident created a very real experiment. Winners got coverage, losers didn't. It was all chance. So what did the people who won coverage do? Oh, they ended up going to the emergency room even more. How much more? 40% more, including for the exact routine stuff that was supposed to have moved to a doctor's office. Turns out that when you make something free, what's the phrase? Yeah, come on, you can do it. People use more of it. So this Yale study entered that hope as a savings. And the actual evidence we have from an actual experiment in one of the states, it actually runs the other way. Hope number four, the biggest single line. They want to pay every hospital and every doctor in America at Medicare's rates, and book $300 billion in savings. Here's the problem. This is not ideology. This is, again, going back to a spreadsheet. Medicare's own advisory commission, the government's own referees, report that hospitals lose money at Medicare rates right now. So today, they're losing money. The typical hospital runs about 13% underwater on Medicare patients. So their plan, the Yale plan, is take the rate that's already bleeding the hospitals and pay everybody that rate. Well, I would guess that on paper, the hospital doesn't just close. It stops open. It stays open. It stays open by assumption. But the family that is out in a rural county doesn't get to keep a hospital by assumption. The economic reality still hits that rural hospital. They can't pay the bills because they don't have the funds, the revenue to pay the bills. When a company doesn't have the revenue to pay the bills, it either cuts back and it keeps cutting back until, boom, it's gone. The scientist that led this study, she is an unpaid advisor to...
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0: Michael, I'm one of those people that you're talking about. I moved to Colorado from California in 1989. I left in 2021 after retiring. My husband was still working, but we moved to the free state of Florida because it was cheaper and we didn't have to put up with as much political dumbassery.
1: The whole time I was curious which word she was going to get to. I didn't know if I was going to hear a bleep coming or what. Very good. And by the way, they've gone from total West Coast, total East Coast. They've cut a diagonal right across the country. Good for you. Now, here's the part that I really just wanted to tease you with on the last segment. The scientist from Yale who led this study served, past tense, as an unpaid advisor to Senator Bernie Sanders' office while his staff was writing the Medicare for All bill. And this July, last month, she sat in front of a Senate committee and testified for that bill, citing these numbers. Now, some people would advise me to say she's not a crook. So I'm not going to tell you she's a crook. Instead, what I'll do is tell you, well, she discloses everything right there in the paper, and good for her. But you've got to know what it is that you're reading. You've got to look at the footnotes, and then you've got to go look at what the footnotes actually say. She is not a neutral referee toting up the score. She's actually for the Bernie Sanders staff, she's the team analyst doing the math for the team that's writing the bill and then testifying that, oh, the team's math is perfect. And then when I look at who's on that team, they're infectious disease modelers. Oh, they're smart people. Don't get me wrong. They're smart. But there's not one hospital finance expert anywhere anywhere on the continent. No actuary, no fraud investigator. Which is exactly why the paper is fluent in the parts that help and completely silent on the parts that hurt it. Like whether the hospital survives the rate cuts. They won't. So let's take a full circle and go back to Diana's kitchen table. Because the thing about her budget is that she wasn't lying. She wasn't committing fraud. She just wrote down what her hopes were. And she drew a line. And she told her husband, look, we're okay. But if the car does break down, or the kids do need the dentist, or her hours do get cut, none of her wanting it makes anything pay those bills. That's what this study is. Strip out those hopes. That's really what this study is a bunch of hope. Golly, they're all the same, hope and change. You strip out the hopes, the fraud that's really a mystery box, the paperwork savings that the paper's own source says doesn't exist, the emergency room that fills up instead of emptying, and the hospital rate that's already bleeding the hospitals. Add and about what, 84% of that $1 trillion? Maybe 85% of that $1 trillion they say we'll save just evaporates. Single-payer systems are wrong. Now, people can have opinions on both sides of that issue. But I'm telling you, this is the kind of bullcrap that we get fed about why single-payer systems are so good. I challenge you to go look at any single-payer system, because if the numbers are working on any particular system, and I'll just randomly pick Sweden or Finland. Don't stop there. Then go look at their taxes. Look at their tax burden. Or find a place where, it doesn't work, because you can find that in Canada or the United Kingdom. So, yeah, you can argue both sides, but there's always a trade-off, and the trade-off is lousy care.
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3: Well, we do have severe thunderstorm warnings in parts of the metro area. And, of course, rain, moderate to heavy, depending on where you are. Right now, we still have that construction causing delays westbound I-70 over by Kipling. That's backing you up all the way onto I-76. Pretty heavy coming out of the tech center from Arapaho Road up to Bellevue. And we have reports of flooding near Santa Fe and Hampton. I'm Bill Jones.
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16: ABC News, I'm Brian Clark. The FBI says homicides fell by 18% last year and dropped to their lowest level since the 1950s. President Trump on New York's Long Island said the federal government should get the credit.
17: We get no credit for it because they say, well, we get no credit for it. They like to take all the credit, but everyone knows.
16: A 3-judge panel of the Ninth Circuit Court of Appeals ruled that the president's goal of ending gender-affirming care is not improper and cannot form the basis for quashing a subpoena against a provider of medical treatment for transgender teens. The Army's grounded all Apache helicopter flights as it tries to determine what caused a crash during a training exercise this week in Texas that killed 2 crew members. Luigi Mangione faces life in prison after pleading guilty to 2 federal charges in connection with the killing of United Healthcare CEO Brian Thompson. He admitted to stalking and killing Thompson. His lawyers now want state charges dismissed. This is ABC News. A former law enforcer arrested on charges of plotting a mass shooting in New Orleans has walked free.
18: Christopher Gillum worked for two decades, first as a police officer in North Carolina, then as a sheriff's deputy in Florida. He was arrested in April after investigators were told that he was planning to, quote, target and kill black people at New Orleans Jazz Fest. Retired FBI Special Agent Frank Brostrom says the question before a grand jury was simple.
19: Is that enough to charge him with intent to commit a domestic terrorism?
18: The grand jury said no in June, and Gillum was quietly released from custody. Jim Ryan, ABC News.
16: Reddit is the online forum that's home to discussions and communities focused on almost any imaginable topic. It's now heading to the S&P 500, where trading will begin Tuesday. Reddit went public in 2024, and shares of Reddit were higher today after news that it will be listed on the S&P. I'm Brian Clark, ABC News.
14: Denver Public Schools rolling out 25 new electric school buses for the upcoming year. Director of Sustainability Tom Wildman says it's part of the district's climate action plan.
20: It's a five-year plan that was driven largely by student activism who demanded that we adopt a climate action plan in 2023.
14: Funding for the buses came from a combination of state and federal grants. Well, it may be one of the most unique places to hold a car show in Denver. Well over 500 cars and trucks are expected to line the streets of Fairmount Cemetery on Sunday from 9 a.m. to 1 p.m. All types of cars are welcome. There's no fee to show off your pride and joy. In fact, the first 300 cars to arrive will get a free commemorative license plate. They'll have food trucks and entertainment, and a good time should be had by all, dead and alive. Everything, including tours of the historic cemetery, all start at the Ivy Chapel. Fairmount is located at Alameda and Quebec. It's one of the oldest cemeteries in Denver. I'm Nia Bender.
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3: Rain, even heavy rain in areas around town, and some flooding apparently at Hampton and Santa Fe. It could be a messy drive home. We do have a new crash reported eastbound C-470 approaching I-25, blocking the left lane, causing some delays. Also, we have a semi-disabled eastbound I-70 at Havana. Major delays as usual, northbound I-25 approaching Colfax. Be careful out there. I'm Bill Jones.
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23: This is Lee Habib, host of Our American Stories. On our next episode, the late great historian Stephen Ambrose tells the tale of a single consequential year in American history. 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
0: truth, justice, and the American way, Dan Kaplan.
1: It's a shame that we can't have an opportunity to talk about what great basketball they're playing, because they are f***ing playing. The reality is, with me, I will always lead with love. I will always lead with grace. I will always lead with humility. And I will always lead with integrity. Doesn't mean I'll always get it right. I'm also human. The hate, the fear-mongering, the divisiveness, the stuff that's trying to hijack our league will not win. It won't win. We are united. We are connected. We will not be divided. Every day these women put their ass on the line. Every day. When they go low, we go high. Love will win. Grace will win. Humility will win. And kindness will win. I stand by them. I will always stand by them. Everybody else can go to hell.
2: I have tremendous grace and humility, and if you don't like it and you don't agree, you can go to hell. That is a funny read by Stephanie White, Indiana Fever head coach, on grace and humility. So much to unpack from what she said there. Now, this was a cleanup on aisle 9 after a feeble comment in which she basically defended an opposing player who clotheslined her own player, Sophie Cunningham. It'd be unthinkable in virtually any other sport, men's or women's, but particularly men's. Think about this, guys, and women who follow men's sports. An NFL coach at a podium, an NBA coach at a podium, NHL coach at a podium, MLB manager at a podium, defending the opposing team's player who took a run at his own player. It would never happen. But Stephanie White did exactly that, and that's why she got so defensive right there. She had a script in front of her that she was ham-handedly referring to and reading from, trying to inject some emotion in. Just speak it off the cuff. What do you really think, Stephanie White? What do you really feel about your players? You shouldn't have to read it from a script. And then the Khrushchev thing, we will bury you, the pounding of the table. What is this performative theatrics? I mean, the WNBA, as we bring in our next guest, the highly heralded Jennifer Say, founder of XXXY Athletics, makes her home right here in Colorado. And she has been instrumental in helping advance the three ballot measures that you will see in November, along with, of course, Aaron Lee, Protect Kids Colorado, protecting girls and women's sports and spaces. And she took her message on the road to Minnesota, where the Lynx were playing, where their head coach was wearing a trans kids shirt. And Riley Gaines, courtside with Jennifer Say, had Sophie Cunningham come in for a tremendous photo op. And what do we see as a result? Sales of XXXY Athletics gear going through the roof. Ratings for Indiana Fever games going through the roof. Jennifer Say joins us on the Dan Kaplan Show. Ryan Schuling filling in. Jennifer, welcome.
4: Hi, thanks for having me. I just want to say one thing.
2: Yeah.
4: The sales going through the roof, it really started back in Seattle when cute Annalie Wilson, the teenager who wore our shirt on the sidelines and was yelled at by the co-owner of the Storm. Do you remember that? It's all going so fast. Yeah. That's when people really came out of the woodwork to say, I'm going to get on board. The other side is gross. That's not the side I want to be on. I'm on the side of teen girls who deserve fair sports. That's when things really started to go crazy for us. I'm so grateful, because that's what we've been trying to do, Ryan, is put the attention back on the girls. And that mean old lady from the Seattle Storm did that in a way I never could have done myself. Now, I do work with Annalie, and she is on our athlete team, and she's been fantastically brave for almost 2 years now speaking out. But I just want to give Annalie credit where credit is. You know, she was just there to enjoy the game. She went to a celebration beforehand, and she had to endure that, which is just insane. People spit on her. But I'm just so proud that this is truly now at the center of culture, and people know what side they're on. The latest poll shows 73% of Americans believe girls' sports should be protected. And the real win Ryan, is they're not afraid to say it out loud anymore.
2: This is what I don't get, Jennifer, about the WNBA. They don't know what the W is. They can't define it. They had a power group panel get together because Royce White and Enes Kanter-Freedom both declared, hey, we're going to join the WNBA because they have a very kind of nebulous, vague, cloudy definition of who is eligible to participate. So they're going to force the issue. They forced the WNBA behind closed doors to try to come up with a definition. They could not. And Jennifer, what heartens me, along with you and Sophie Cunningham and Riley Gaines and the rest of those of us who are on the side of reality, people like Linda Cohn, legendary, longtime anchor for ESPN, coming out and getting in front of this story and talking about you and all of this that's going on, and Sophie Cunningham, and mocking the WNBA, because I don't think if you were trying to ruin the WNBA and run it into the ground, that you would do anything differently than how they're handling it right now.
4: No, you're absolutely right. I mean, the whole league is like a clown show. It's not just this issue about being unwilling to make a statement and set a boundary around protecting the W and WNBA. That is ridiculous. And I can guarantee you that meeting, they didn't even debate whether or not to test for sex. All they debated was how can we say something without saying anything at all and making no commitment. I promise you that's what it was. They didn't actually have a legitimate discussion around should we do what is right? Should we do what the IOC has done and the Women's Tennis Association has done and protect the women's category? They just spent all their time thinking through the PR ramifications and whether or not they should, what they should say that would say nothing at all. But the league is a joke beyond that, Ryan. It's like they have this, they've never made money in 30 years. They got there last year. Guess what happened? We had Caitlin Clark. People are showing up. The games that the Fever plays get the 9 out of the 10 top rated games this season featured Indiana Fever. Yep. That was one of the teams. So that's what people are showing up to watch. But they won't lead with her. The league won't. Indiana Fever won't. I mean, why not highlight a rivalry? The NBA has done that very successfully over the years in the 80s and the 90s. They've done that since forever. Why not make it a rivalry worth turning into, you know, like Angel Reese and Caitlin Clark? They won't do it. They're stupid. Caitlin isn't the star they want. It's not the star the players want. And they're pretending like she's not the star of the league, and it's a lie. So it's business malpractice, not to mention the players and the coaches and the reporters. They're all like in relationships. Like, what kind of business is this? Yeah. They're all dating each other and married. It's like, I don't understand what is going on over there. It's literally not run like a legitimate business.
2: Well, she knows how to run a legitimate business. That's XXXY Athletics, the founder, Jennifer Say, S-E-Y. You can follow her on X by that very handle, joining us here on the Dan Caplis Show. Ryan Schuling filling in. Jennifer, even if I put my cynical hat on and I'm just looking at this strictly as a ledger, dollars and cents, profits and liabilities, they're coming down on the losing side of this when it comes to that as an investment in this league. Whether or not they feel principled in the stand, which again is on a faulty premise, they can't define a woman. It's the women's NBA. Why is there a women's NBA? Why don't women just go out and try for the NBA teams and see if they can go toe-to-toe with Nikola Jokic? Because women are different, but they can't bring themselves to that, Jennifer, because it's being pointed out to me by my leftist quote-unquote friends that, okay, wait a minute. Enes Kanter-Freedom and Royce White, that's a joke. They're making a mockery of this. That's a bad faith representation. Jennifer, can you tell us what a good faith representation of a trans woman would be in the NBA?
4: This is my favorite thing, honestly, that the people are mad that they're not pretending hard enough to be women.
2: Right.
4: It's like they're saying these men are pretending to be men, pretending to be women, whereas we only like the men who are pretending to be women.
2: Oh, right.
4: I mean, there is no good faith transness. They're all men pretending to be women. That's all this is. And that's what Enes Kanter is pointing out, which is so glorious. He's showing, because their whole line, Ryan, this whole time has been, you know, don't gatekeep womanhood. Don't gatekeep femininity. There's no one way to be a woman. I don't have to take hormones. I don't have to get a boob job. I don't have to do all these things. Right. I am a woman because I feel like a woman. So sure. That is highly unprovable. Mm-hmm. It's the silliest thing in the world that anyone ever fell for it. And so Ennis is like, I'm declaring. There is literally no difference between that man and any other man who declares himself to be female because of some inner, like, gendered soul. They're the same. They're exactly the same.
2: So, Jennifer, final question. Appreciate your time. As always, I know how busy you are, especially lately, and that's a good thing. On what basis would the WNBA then exclude Royce White?

0: they're going to try to, I think they're hoping it goes away, that this like all dies down. That's what I think they're hoping, but it's not going to go away. And I think Enes Kanter Freedom is definitely going to follow this all the way through. So they need to do something. And I will tell you, the only way out is through. What they should do, if I was advising them, what I would say is stand up there and say, we were wrong. We need to set a clear boundary. This is the WNBA. We are going to test for sex. We're sorry we made this hard. That's what we're doing. And you know what? If there's a few males that are playing, then they can't play anymore. Because a lot of people think that's what's going on, is that that's what they're sort of hiding and afraid of being exposed.
1: She is fearless, she is fierce, and she is on the front lines of this battle to protect girls and women's sports and spaces. Check out her brand, XXXY Athletics. Follow her on X at Jennifer Say. That's S-E-Y. Jennifer, great catching up. Thank you so much for your time. We'll talk again soon.
0: Awesome. Thanks for having me.
1: A timeout, a break. We're back. Your reaction, 57739. And some numbers in some polling that spells trouble for the Democrats in my home state of Michigan in the race for U.S. Senate. Ryan Schuling in for Dan Kaplis. And we're back after this.
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11: 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Who were they? What made them so notorious? How did the internet, or sometimes the algorithm, choose them? And what does a person do when they're suddenly confronted with more attention than the human psyche can handle? Take The Dress, a story that went uber viral in early 2015 in spite of being, well, kind of a boring optical illusion. A mother of the bride in Scotland took a picture of a dress she was thinking about wearing to her daughter's wedding. But she saw the dress as blue with black lace, and her daughter saw it as white with gold lace. One BuzzFeed post later, every single person on the internet was talking about the dress. But to me, The Dress is a story about the last couple of months when the internet was still sort of fun. It was shortly before the stories that spread across the internet stopped being driven by exploited millennials with useless arts degrees and started being decided by algorithms hell-bent on growing internet usership at all costs. And on a long enough timeline, the story of The Dress is one entangled with abuse and media exploitation. 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With the team at Cool Zone Media, we're taking these characters' 16th minute of fame to see what their moment meant to them and what it says about us.
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8: Once Elsa became the favorite for that nomination, and now that he's actually become the nominee, Democratic chances have fallen dramatically. You can see it right here. Cast your prediction odds. Take a look here. Chance to win the Michigan Senate race. You go back to April at this point in the month. Dems had a 79% chance. Look how that number has fallen dramatically. Down we go in Lake Michigan. Now we're talking about just a 59% chance. While Mike Rogers, the Republican nominee, look at this, 21% chance, basically doubling now up to a 41% chance. So the people who are putting their money where their mouths are, quite skeptical at this point, or at least significantly more skeptical, that Democrats will be able to hold on to the Michigan Senate seat with El Sayed as the nominee, though I still should note he is the slight favorite here. But given Michigan being a purple state and given where Trump's approval rating is, I think it's quite surprising that his numbers are not significantly higher.
9: Well, those are just the betting market odds. And, you know, who knows what they actually mean. Ryan Schuling back filling in for Dan Kaplis. Harry Enten, you heard there, CNN, about Abdul El Sayed, the extremist Democratic socialist, far left America hating nominee for Senate. In my home state of Michigan, it is purple. It voted for Trump twice out of three times, and, well, that one's a question mark, right? We know that. But let's go under the hood, the devil of the details, in the primary that El Sayed ran against normie, so-called moderate Democrat Haley Stevens, the female Chris Farley.
10: El Sayed talks about, you know, being the candidate for the working family, the working class. How did they vote for him in the primary?
8: Yeah, this, I think, is the big problem, right? Democrats have been hemorrhaging working class voters, voters without a college education. El Sayed comes in, the great promise of him, some of my populist message, I can connect with those voters. Well, in the primary, it didn't happen. Take a look here. Okay, counties El Sayed won in the primary. 0 of 15. 0 of 15 with the lowest share of college degrees. Ergo, he did not win in those working class areas. Where he did win, he won 13 of the 15 counties with the highest share of college degrees. Mm-hmm. So you're thinking about Democrats having real trouble amongst the working class. El Sayed came dramatically from those areas. In fact, not where there is working class folks, but where there are highly educated folks, more from elite circles than from the working class circles. Oh. And I think there's real worries among Democrats. Well, will that transfer over to the general election and El Sayed continue to have the problems that prior Democrats have had with the working class?
9: This all started in 2016 with Donald Trump invading Macomb County and winning the working class, winning the blue collar auto workers, winning the corridor on I-75 going up to Genesee County in Flint. Watch the film Roger and Me. It's the only Michael Moore film worth watching. It's his very first full-length feature film documentary. It's great. Everything after that was in a complete political morass. But when Trump said, I love the poorly educated, I mean, that was hilarious. We know that. And it's like, okay, maybe he didn't say that the right way, but the impact was the same. And the tea and crackers, wine and cheese crowd of the coastal liberal elites who have made their way into Grand Rapids, Michigan, the high society types who've been educated in the halls of, let's say, the University of Michigan, they voted for El Sayed. The others did not. They voted for Haley Stevens, the Democrats, the long-term Kennedy Carter, Clinton, those kinds of Democrats voted for Stevens. They did not vote for El Sayed in the Tri-County area of Detroit, Wayne County, Detroit, Macomb County, and then keep an eye on Oakland County. The most highly populous county in Metro Detroit has gone left, has gone blue in recent years, but Mike Rogers is a normie. He's considered to be a palatable Republican. He's the perfect nominee and candidate for the Republicans head-to-head against Abdul El Sayed. And here is the reason why.
8: Because Abdul El Sayed is in trouble in Michigan. Take a look here. Michigan Senate Rogers versus El Sayed. Look at this. A new Fox News poll. Rogers is actually up by 4 points. He's up by 4 points. It's close, but a Republican is ahead in Michigan. And why? Why? What is going on? Look among independents. Rogers actually leads by five. This is extremely unusual because across the political map, as I was looking at these different Fox News polls, I couldn't find another example where the Republican was actually leading among independents. And it turns out that candidate equality may in fact matter, at least in terms of how voters see it.
9: Again, my home state, I know it better than any other state in the union. I grew up there. I know the politics of Michigan, folks. And let me tell you why Abdul El Sayed is in major trouble. Two reasons. One, keep in mind, consider this fact. He was polling 20 points ahead of Haley Stevens, his Democratic primary opponent. He won by one percentage point. Those were the polls where he was ahead by 20. In this poll, he is behind already. Mike Rogers by 5 points among independents, 4 overall. That is stunning. Also, when you keep in mind that the Democrats have won this Senate seat dating back 25 years, a Republican has not led in the polling among independents in that entire time Mike Rogers is right now, and there's no sign it's going to get better for Abdul El Sayed. Also, when you look amongst the working class in Michigan, the college degrees, these types of folks that maybe they find him trendy, maybe they find him cool. They don't have to deal with the problems of the working class, so they don't care that he's got this socialist message. He hates 4th of July fireworks. He hates Thanksgiving. Folks, he hates football. In Michigan, the Wolverines, the Spartans, the Lions, the fans that come with it. You know who loves Thanksgiving? You know who loves 4th of July fireworks? And you know who loves football? The working class, blue-collar types in the state of Michigan. Red, blue, and indifferent and independent. Mike Rogers, you keep your eye on this race. He stands a very good chance to win it. Joining us next, George Brockler, Jenna Griswold, and some hot water. You won't believe the latest. Ryan Schuling in for Dan Kaplis. And back after this.
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7: ABC News, I'm Brian Clark. Luigi Mangione faces life in prison after pleading guilty to federal charges from the 2024 killing of UnitedHealthcare CEO Brian Thompson in New York. Mangione's supporters were in the courtroom today, and that led New York City's Police Commissioner Jessica Tisch to say,
11: to those who idolize Luigi Mangione, I say this, violence is not a cause, murder is not a message, and a killer is certainly not a hero.
7: Mangione's attorneys want the state murder charges dismissed. The FDA says its personnel are on site at a facility in Mexico while investigating the source of the cyclosporiasis that sickened thousands of people. Critics say the FDA waited too long to send investigators. The FDA says this is the appropriate time in the investigation. The Pentagon's investigating what caused an Apache helicopter to crash near Fort Hood in Texas, killing two. It's now ordered all Apaches grounded. This is ABC News.
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13: Rain, even heavy rain in areas around town, and some flooding apparently at Hampton and Santa Fe. It could be a messy drive home. We do have a new crash reported eastbound C-470 approaching I-25, blocking the left lane, causing some delays. Also, we have a semi-disabled eastbound I-70 at Havana. Major delays as usual. Northbound I-25 approaching Colfax. Be careful out there. I'm Bill Jones.
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19: 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And you can get it right here from Jimmy Keys. Thanks, Jimmy.
21: Thank you. Showers and thunderstorms this evening. Lightning, wind, heavy rain, and hail possible. We'll head down into the upper 50s. Then 83 and 82 Saturday and Sunday with afternoon showers and thunderstorms both days. I'm Dave Frazier, Fox 31 Pinpoint Weather.
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23: This is Lee Habib, host of Our American Stories. On our next episode, we'll explain how a divided room during the American Revolution found unity in a single prayer. 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
24: Tonight, the plot thickens in a case involving Secretary of State Jenna Griswold, an open records request, and a mysterious report. The report involves a staff survey that, according to former employees, is highly critical of Griswold. Her office says it doesn't have the report and refused to check with the consultant who conducted the survey until it was ordered to do so by a judge. Your political reporter, Sean Boyd, broke this story earlier this week and joins us live in studio tonight. Sean, the deadline to comply with the judge's orders was earlier today.
25: Right. And in a court filing today, the Attorney General's office representing the secretary says they tried to get the records, but came up empty, saying the consultant retired and, quote, purged all client files. The attorney who sued to get the report says she isn't giving up.
26: And the harder they make it, the more it makes me want to see it.
25: 5 months after filing an open records request with the Secretary of State's office, Suzanne Tahiri still doesn't have what she's looking for. But she says at least now she knows the information does or did exist.
26: They wouldn't even own up to the fact that there was a report, there was a survey.
0: To Harry, who served as Deputy Secretary of State under Republican Wayne Williams, says she saw a $25,000 invoice on the state's transparency portal for leadership development and wanted to see what the public got for its money. It was 2021, just 2 years after Griswold was elected, and her office had become a revolving door. A purchase order shows the state hired Sage River Consulting to make findings, conclusions, and recommendations. Tahiri asked to see them.
26: If there is a dysfunctional management going on, we, the citizens, and those at home have a right to know about that. And if they paid $25,000 to get an assessment of it, what were they paying for? Did they actually follow any of these recommendations?
0: Griswold's office told her it had no records to show for the money. When she asked it to check with the consultant, it refused. So she sued and won. A judge ordered the secretary to seek to obtain the records from Sage River, which recently posted a notice online saying it's temporarily closed. In a new filing, Griswold's attorney told the court the consultant who conducted the leadership development is now retired, and she shredded all hard copy documents and attempted to delete and erase all electronic files.
20: Oops.
0: She says it's possible but unlikely the files are in archived electronic storage. Regardless, she says she gave Griswold's office a summary of a survey and a final report. The Secretary of State's office wouldn't say what happened to the documents when I asked. Instead, it responded that the department complies with all record retention obligations and obligations under the Colorado Open Records Act.
26: We don't know if any changes were made. We don't know if the taxpayers got their money's worth out of the report. We know nothing. And $25,000 is a decent amount of money to pay a consultant to now have zero work product.
0: Tahiri says the state's retention policy requires all state agencies to maintain these kinds of records for 10 years. But former employees tell me Griswold refused to take custody of the consultant's report because it was highly critical of her and she didn't want it subject to open records requests. The consultant says she's willing to hire someone to search her archived electronic storage, but it'll cost $4,000. So we will see what the judge says about that.
9: Sean Boyd, incomparable for CBS Colorado Channel 4 here locally in Denver. Ryan Schuling back with you, filling in on the Dan Caplis Show this Friday edition. And joining us now, one of my good friends and, of course, the DA himself down in Douglas County, George Brockler. George, your counterpart to the north, Michael Dougherty, ran in this primary, an impeccable record in comparison to a non-existent one at best for Jenna Griswold. How did she defeat him?
1: Ryan,
9: having some technical difficulties. Not sure what's happening.
1: Care about qualifications. I'm here.
9: Yeah, there we go. Okay, let's do a take two, live radio being what it is. George, go ahead and repeat what you just said, please.
1: Sorry.
9: That's all right. Seems like we have like an Afghanistan delay here, if I'm not mistaken. Not sure what the problem would be. But the root cause here of what we're dealing with, and we'll try to reconnect with George, maybe by phone there, we'll deal with that, is that Jenna Griswold feels that she is above not only reproach, but scrutiny and any kind of criticism whatsoever. This was going to be some inconvenient truth that came out about how she was conducting her work in the office of Secretary of State, and dissent shall not be tolerated. I mean, that's just how she views the world. And I'm just absolutely mind-numbed by the fact that Griswold, again, with a non-existent record at best, and a lie about presenting a case before the Supreme Court of the United States, going up against Michael Dougherty, the DA up in Boulder County, and that she won overwhelmingly so, and that she is part of a ticket along with Phil Weiser. And I got a text along these lines. Let's see here. Miss you, Ryan. Please do the Michael Bennett impersonation one last time.
2: Well, I don't know what you're talking about because it was a great race, and I tried to run it. And I was going to appoint my own successor to the Senate. And a lot of people didn't think that was a good idea, but I was going to run. And Phil Weiser, more credit to him.
9: So the fact that Weiser defeats Bennett, the fact that Griswold defeats Dougherty, I mean, it tells you the real state of things here, not just in Colorado. We know having been run by the left now for the better part of 10 years plus, which direction the state is going, but just how hard left it has careened off track, and the types of candidates that get the buzz, that get the pop, that get the appeal, that throw red meat to their base. And another lawsuit against President Trump. I mean, Phil Weiser, he just got ratioed into the sun because said, I don't want the drivers of semis here to be scrutinized as to whether or not they speak English, can read signs on the roads. Go the old-fashioned way to the phone lines, and George Brockler here. Take three now, and third time's a charm. George, just your reaction to the CBS 4 report by Sean Boyd, Jenna Griswold, her office, and this oopsies of the fact that this file, it might have just been deleted, destroyed, shredded, it's gone, and then that's the end of that.
3: Blown away. Blown away. This is no small thing, and you can imagine what Kyle Clark and his brethren would do with this thing if this were a Republican. It wouldn't just be a story. And Sean Boyd does such a nice job with all of these things. It wouldn't just be a story and done. The whole media world would cave in on that person. Can you imagine if this had been Cynthia Kaufman or if Michael Allen becomes the AG and he were to ask for taxpayers to fund a survey of his office, get the temperature of the employees there. They come back, blow him up, and he not only deletes it from all their servers and gets rid of it, tells that contractor who had all that money, hey, we don't want it anymore. I don't want to talk to you anymore. Peace out. And then just tells taxpayers you're screwed. You can't find out what it says. My understanding is that this information comes to us because there are some disgruntled, maybe current employees, but certainly former employees who said, oh yeah, there's a survey. It says some horrific things about Jenna and her leadership, using words like perhaps toxic, like she's crazy, stuff like that could be in this document, and yet we'll never get to know. I think what the Attorney General should do, or someone, is sue that third-party contractor for breach of contract and say, hey, we paid you, I think it was like $25,000. We paid you $25,000. We don't have anything to show for it. Make them come forward and produce this document. The idea that they have folded up their shop and moved on, I don't believe it.
9: And again, Jenna Griswold is in this headspace of the rules just don't apply to her or her office or any requests made thereof. She has fought tooth and nail against voter records rolls being released to the Trump DOJ. When what would be the fear there of, you know, her contention would be, well, I don't want to put the privacy of the voters at risk. When she left passwords on a website for public domain over a course of many months, I mean, it's ludicrous just on its face. That argument is feeble and doesn't stand reason. So when you look at that from that perspective, George, you're talking about, you know, the AG. Well, that's Phil Weiser right now as to whether or not he would, you know, try to push this further down the field. I anticipate he wouldn't because they're on the same team. What do you make of this ticket of Phil Weiser at the top of it, of Jenna Griswold based on very, very thin credentials at best, again, as the AG nominee, and how that stacks up with voters?
3: Well, it feels like now we're at a place where this is the most hyper-partisan ticket we've probably ever seen in Colorado history. And it's a head-scratcher for me as a guy who's only lived here about 54 years. But the head-scratcher part is, name some other organization in your life that's important in your life where you could have the year-over-year failures and poor performance as state government has had, and yet you continue with the same leadership. If you invested in a company or a company put out the returns that the state of Colorado has over the last 10 years, you would fire the CEO and you'd probably sue them for some sort of fiscal malfeasance. If it was the Broncos, you would fire the head coach and you would move on to something else. Only in government in the state of Colorado can you find a group of people who have so mismanaged state government the way that these folks have, and yet voters, for reasons I can't quite wrap my mind around, continue to say, may I have some more, please?
9: 23rd Judicial District, District Attorney George Brockler, our guest on the Dan Caplis Show, Ryan Schuling filling in on this Friday. So I want to follow up on that last point you just made, George, because we look at, again, my home state of Michigan, which I'll concede is much more purple and shades of red than Colorado is right now. But we see that when an extremist nominee is put up in Michigan, El Sayed, against Mike Rogers, the polling reflects that. And I might add, in those same polls, Jocelyn Benson, the Democrat, leads John James, the Republican, in the race for governor. So these are not skewed polls in any one direction. It shows that, you know, voters can be discerning and they can be nuanced. But I think we've seen just a deluge of center-left Democrats who might not agree with Phil Weiser on a lot of things, or Jenna Griswold on a lot of things, but they reflexively vote Democrat in a race where you see Jenna Griswold on one side of the ledger, and you do tell the tape of Michael Allen, Republican, on the other side of the ledger, and this is a mismatch. I mean, all due respect to yourself and John Kellner, the last two times around, you both went head-to-head against Phil Weiser. Well, Phil Weiser at least clerked at the Supreme Court. He had some credentials, and those were tougher races, both for you initially 8 years ago and then 4 years ago with Kellner. In this race, what do you think it's going to take to kind of shake the center-left, unaffiliated, usually voting Democrat voters into going, look, I might vote for Weiser, but Jenna Griswold is a bridge too far. I'm going to vote for Michael Allen.
3: Boy, that's such a great question, Ryan. I don't know. I mean, other than to hope that low information voters, voters that are going to do more than vote with their emotion, and that's what really Phil's genius has been, is to capture the vibe of a good chunk of not only his party's base, but of unaffiliated voters, and say they all hate Donald Trump in Colorado. So all I need to do is show that I hate Donald Trump too, and I can do it by having my 150th lawsuit. Not that he's filed, by the way. That's crap. He jumps on to other states' lawsuits. I don't know how many of those 76 he originally filed, but he's like filing a pleading that says me too. But he's figured that out. I think to change voters' perception, clearly we haven't reached bottom yet. Whatever I thought was the bottom for Colorado was a couple cycles ago, but nope, voters want some more of it, or they think that these guys in charge. It's like letting the drunk driver who has crashed into several cars on the way home, your Uber driver's drunk, you say, no, it's only a few more blocks, you can get me there. You'd get out of the car and walk, right? Mm-hmm. But not Colorado voters. I think Michael needs enough money to get the message out that people who actually care about more than the R and the D, actually care about the state of Colorado, will look at this information and think, my God, what are we doing? What are we doing with the Attorney General's office?
9: It is the one race that I definitely have my eye on, that the Republicans certainly should have a built-in advantage with Michael Allen against solid credentials in his own right, against the wayward, again, at best, Jenna Griswold, who is not qualified to hold the office. And I think if we caught Michael Daugherty in an honest moment, he would concede that as well. And I'd be very curious to see who Michael Daugherty supports and votes for, even if he doesn't say so publicly when he gets his ballot. He's George Brockler, 23rd DA, and you can follow him on X by that very handle, Brauchler. George, great catching up. I'll talk to you again soon. Have a great weekend.
3: Dude, RSL for the moment. I love it. Thanks for letting me be part of it.
9: If only for the moment. And G. Brock is my man. We'll close out the hour with your text, 57739. You can also join by phone at 303-713-8255. When we come back, we'll wrap up this hour, and I got good news for you folks. Speaking of RSL, The Right Side of Hollywood, a special edition, Deborah Flora, Christian Toto. That's coming up after the top of the hour, so stick and stay right here on the Dan Kaplis Show. Ryan Schuling filling in.
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13: Well, the rain is only adding to your woes on your drive home this Friday afternoon. We have some flooding at Santa Fe and Hampton. If you can avoid that, it would be wise to do so. Jammed up north and southbound as usual. Approaching Colfax, getting into downtown Denver. A crash eastbound, C-470 near I-25 is backing you up to Colorado Boulevard. And the rest of your drive is not going to be much of a picnic either. I'm Bill Jones.
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21: Showers and thunderstorms this evening. Lightning, wind, heavy rain, and hail possible. We'll head down into the upper 50s. Then 83 and 82 Saturday and Sunday with afternoon showers and thunderstorms both days. I'm Dave Frazier, Fox 31 Pinpoint Weather.
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29: Rule passed the Save America Act to defend our sacred American election. Because all voters must have photo ID, and all voters must provide proof of citizenship. We have to do it. And mail-in ballots, we're going to make them so secure, you have no idea. If you want to stay home, you can do it. But we got to make them secure because they are crooked as hell.
9: That's President Trump earlier today speaking not far from Christian Toto's original home, Nassau County Police Academy on Long Island. Do you know where that's located, Toto?
30: I don't.
9: Yeah.
30: Come on.
0: on.
15: What's the last time? This is a question.
0: I'm bad geography, and I was never, hold on. Never in trouble with the law.
15: When was the last time you were on Long Island?
0: Three, 4 years ago.
15: Okay.
16: Hey, I was there just this year. My goodness. There we go.
0: Ask her.
15: Well, you can hear the gang is reunited.
16: Yes.
15: And we are ready to roll here in just a few minutes. You want to keep it locked in. The Dan Caple Show, Ryan Schuling filling in. The Right Side of Hollywood straight ahead. Christian Toto, Deborah Flora. Trump on the Save America Act. I mean, we're right there with them. Mm-hmm. But it just seems like this is stuck in the mud and it's not going to go anywhere because Leader Thune, Deborah, he's not going to force the issue. He's not going to break the filibuster to put this to a vote. And I don't know that it's going to get passed at all, ever.
16: I think it's challenging because if you break the filibuster, it is a precedent that is one to really consider. But what stuns me is the Democrats who won't vote for it when 75% or more of Democrats are for the SAVE Act. They're not representative.
15: Here's why, Christian, I favor blowing up the filibuster for this. Because if you get this across the finish line, all the tricks the Democrats are counting on, we already saw in Michigan, Dana Nessel, who's gone rogue, I love it, Democrat, but she's like, I'm not going to the Democrat assembly in Michigan because they don't like Jewish people. And now she's prosecuting 5 illegal aliens who tried to vote in the last election in Michigan. The shenanigans will be gone, we hope, in large part, if the Save America Act passes, and that will decimate Democrats.
0: It's a really tough question. That's a great point. I just fear breaking the precedent will be abused so aggressively by our chums on the left.
16: That's a nice term.
0: It's tough, and I just wish we could drag this across the finish line in another way, maybe with sort of debate, maybe sort of offering things. I mean, it's so critical to where we are. And distrust in the elections is so toxic to the country. Yeah. And it's actually a unifying issue if it's framed properly. We just can't do it.
15: Right Side of Hollywood is up next. We have a surprise guest in store for you.
16: Wow.
15: We also have our Friday Fool of the Week to send you into your weekend. It's 5 o'clock somewhere, and that means right here on the Dan Caple Show. Right Side of Hollywood, Deborah Flora, Christian Toto. Here's truly Ryan Schuling, right here.
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31: ABC News, I'm Brian Clark. Luigi Mangione faces life in prison after pleading guilty to federal charges from the 2024 killing of UnitedHealthcare CEO Brian Thompson in New York. Mangione's supporters were in the courtroom today, and that led New York City's Police Commissioner Jessica Tisch to say,
32: to those who idolize Luigi Mangione, I say this, violence is not a cause, murder is not a message, and a killer is certainly not a hero.
31: Mangione's attorneys want the state murder charges dismissed. The FDA says its personnel are on site at a facility in Mexico while investigating the source of the cyclosporiasis that sickened thousands of people. Critics say the FDA waited too long to send investigators. The FDA says this is the appropriate time in the investigation. The Pentagon's investigating what caused an Apache helicopter to crash near Fort Hood in Texas, killing 2. It's now ordered all Apaches grounded. This is ABC News. Just days after classes began, 2 schools in Santa Fe, New Mexico were placed on lockdown, but the threat was not caused by a person.
33: A devastating drought across New Mexico and wildfires raging beyond the city limits have driven wildlife into population centers.
34: Over the last
1: several days, we've had at least 4 to 5 reports involving bear activity.
33: Santa Fe Deputy Police Chief Lawrence Barnett says a bear was spotted Thursday near a pair of schools.
1: Both schools were placed in the shelter in place.
33: The bear was later shot with a tranquilizer, loaded onto a truck, and relocated outside of town. Jim Ryan, ABC News.
31: Amazon founder Jeff Bezos has made his first foray into professional sports ownership. He's part of a consortium that's buying a stake in one of the world's most storied teams, 20-time English soccer champions Liverpool. The deal reportedly values Liverpool at about $6 billion. I'm Brian Clark, ABC News.
2: Escort service might be moving into a Denver neighborhood. The business Pure Intentions would operate at 633 South Federal Boulevard if its license application is approved. Westwood Community Action Team's Mariah Rodriguez says she doesn't want the business in her neighborhood.
3: We don't feel like it's a need or a desire to have in our community.
2: The escort service must go through the city's public needs and desires hearing as part of the licensing process, and the hearing is set for August 31st at 1 p.m. An employee with the Colorado Department of Corrections now facing charges for child porn and weapons charges. 37-year-old Gage Vidal Montoya faces 6 counts of exploitation of a child after a tip from the National Center for Missing and Exploited Children. He serves as a corrections officer, but they say he didn't appear to do anything illegal while he was at work. He's currently on administrative leave, and of course he will be until the investigation continues and matters are sorted out. That's the latest. I'm Nia Bender.
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5: Well, it's Friday afternoon, a busy day anyway, and the rain is only complicating things. We do have a new crash being reported. I-225 southbound approaching Colfax, blocking the right lane. A crash over in Boulder, US 36 eastbound at Table Mesa. We do have flooding also reported at Santa Fe and Hampton. Keep those speeds down and be safe. I'm Bill Jones.
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0: It's Friday in Denver, and that means it's time once again for The Right Side of Hollywood with award-winning filmmaker Deborah Flora and Christian Toto of Hollywood in Toto on the intersection of pop culture, entertainment, and politics in America, right here on Ryan Schuling Live.
1: I've just closed my eyes again.
2: You can see, let's bring that up if we can, you can see Mangione very clearly in the pictures on the bottom there from the hostel. You can see his eyes in the pictures. I think that's from the Starbucks, and then from the very distinctive eyes and eyebrows from the cab.
3: Yes.
2: He's distinctive looking. You know, there are a lot of kids out there saying he's good looking.

0: that was then. This is now. Dateline Manhattan today. The man charged with gunning down United Healthcare CEO Brian Thompson in a New York City street nearly 2 years ago with a 3D printed pistol pleaded guilty to federal stalking charges in Manhattan on Friday as Thompson's family looked on. In his allocution to the court, Luigi Mangione, 28, revealed for the first time that in 2024 he posed as a potential investor who managed over $50 billion in assets and emailed leadership at the insurance giant to confirm the location of the investors' conference so he could track Thompson's location. Quote, "My travel to New York and email to United Healthcare was with the intent to shoot Brian Thompson," Mangione said in his statement. Quote, "On the morning of December 4, 2024, I shot Mr. Thompson in Manhattan and he died." He just happened to die from his injuries. I mean, interestingly worded. And I say that very sarcastically. The admitted gunman, who is Ivy League educated and hails from a prominent Baltimore family, said he understood his actions, quote, "would place Thompson in fear of death or serious bodily injury, and that I knew what I was doing was illegal." Mangione also told the judge that he was driven to kill Thompson because of his experience with the healthcare system as a patient with a back injury. Prosecutors have previously said that Mangione had no personal connection to United Healthcare and he was never a customer. In his statement, Mangione mocked the healthcare industry, citing United Healthcare's reply to his investment ruse, quote, "Unlike my previous interactions with insurers, I received an immediate response within an hour." Now, we go back in time to how this was covered in the media. This was a man who died, a husband and a father. And this was the reaction, you'll be shocked to learn, Jimmy Kimmel. Now, he spent a good portion of a monologue on this. And as a prelude to what you're about to hear, he was highlighting all the social media comments and inner office memos and emails that his staff had about how dreamy this murderer, Luigi Mangione, was.
1: What is going on? There are dozens of products for sale on Etsy with his face on them. There are look-alike contests. There's Luigi Mangione crypto. People are making fan cams. Do you know what these are? These, again, I learned about this today. These are tribute montages like this.
2: I'm taking it serious because I like you a lot. So I'll give it a shot. Give it all that I got.
1: It's bananas. It's like Hello Kitty is involved now. But I have to say, it does feel kind of good. We're moving away from nonstop election coverage and back to drooling over a cold-blooded murderer's eyebrows and abs. I think that might be progress. Maybe not. I don't know.
0: Maybe not. I don't know. It could go either way. Then there was Bill Burr, who's ever disappointing.
3: They brought it back a couple of times, and they went with cheaper leather.
4: Okay.
3: You know what I mean? Because some corporate had to give himself a bonus check at the end of the year. We made it worse, but made it look the same.
4: Yeah.
3: Then could our pools be bigger?
4: Not
3: free
4: okay.
3: Luigi.
0: Free Luigi. And even as bad as that was, perhaps the worst was Taylor Lorenz, truly psychotic.
5: The women who got her outside chorus in New York.
6: So you're going to see women especially that feel like, oh my God, right? Like here's this man who's revolutionary, who's famous, who's handsome, who's young, who's smart. He's a person that seems this like this morally good man, which is hard to find.
0: She's talking about Luigi Mangione, who just admitted to killing a man in cold blood on the streets of Manhattan. At least Piers Morgan called her out.
7: Yeah, Taylor, I don't mean to be rude, but why the f*** are you laughing all the time? I don't get it. Sorry,
6: I'm
7: apologies for my language, but honestly, I find it unbelievable. What are you laughing at?
6: I am laughing at Tommy's insane mischaracterization of why people are angry. It has nothing to do with Occupy Wall Street. This is a feeling that people feel across the left and the right. You mentioned Ben Shapiro earlier in his video about the healthcare exec. I encourage people to check the comment section on that video, okay? 100% of America is united on this, or rather the majority of America is united on this. We do not think that this healthcare system that is murdering, again, thousands of innocent Americans, who, by the way, Tommy, also have families, also have children. These people are being killed by our barbaric and evil for-profit healthcare system. And I agree. We should not necessarily go around shooting people in the street. And while I am joyful that this issue has been brought to attention.
4: Did you hear that, Pierce? Not necessarily,
0: but maybe. So there's a moral equivalence there. Look, the healthcare industry is killing people. Therefore, Luigi Mangione, well, he might have been justified in gunning down Brian Thompson. Then there was Sunny Hostin with her very enlightened take. Of course, she was our Fool of the Year, dating back 2 years. Jasmine Crockett last year, and had we had one this year, I'll give it away. Probably going to be Jimmy Kimmel. But this is Sunny Hostin drawing in another interesting moral equivalence.
8: But the notion that we are in a violent country, this country was built on violence. We're a very violent country.
0: Oh.
8: And it's just undeniable that that's the case. And so I'm not, unfortunately, surprised that people are celebrating the use of violence. I'm not surprised that this young man thought that change could be accomplished through violence. 1 in 4 Americans say violence against government sometimes is justified. And today, in 2024, 1 in 10 Americans say violence is justified right now against corporations
9: scary.
8: And government.
9: Even though I don't think he might change something, he might have laid out a plan for a copycat. That's what I see.
0: Yeah. Notice that Sunny Hostin didn't condemn it, the use of violence. Just what? This is what people think. I'm not going to get in the way of it. I mean, this is just the way it is. Leave it to President Trump to be the voice of reason here and saying what I think all of us sane people should be thinking.
10: The United Healthcare shooting, the shooting of the terrible CEO. Can you give us your thoughts about that? And what do you make of the reaction around the suspected shooter? Does that tell you anything about
11: I think it's a terrible thing. I think it's really terrible that some people seem to admire him, like him. And I was happy to see that it wasn't specific to this gentleman that was killed. It's just an overall sickness as opposed to a specific sickness. That was a terrible thing. It was cold-blooded, just a cold-blooded, horrible killing. And how people can like this guy is, that's a sickness, actually. That's really very bad, especially the way it was done. It was so bad, right in the back. And very bad, very, very thing like that, you can't believe that some people, and maybe it's fake news. I don't know. It's hard to believe that that can even be thought of. But it seems that there's a certain appetite for him. I don't get it.
0: Now, Christian, there was a scene from Natural Born Killers. Of course, this movie over 30 years old. And it was supposed to be like a spoof, like a parody of American culture and where we were headed. Little did we know, though, that it would set up the entire premise for what you just heard when you talk about Robert Downey Jr. Posing as a reporter, sitting down with Woody Harrelson and asking him point blank, you know, how can you justify murdering a man in cold blood? Here's a minute from that scene.
12: So tell me, how can you look at an ordinary person, an innocent guy with kids, and then shoot him to death? I mean, how can you bring yourself to do that?
13: Innocent. Who's innocent, Wayne? You innocent?
12: I'm innocent. Yes, I am. Of murder? Definitely.
13: It's just murder, man. All God's creatures do it in some form or another. I mean, you look in the forest. You got species killing other species. Our species killing all species, including the forest. And we just call it industry, not murder. But I know a lot of people who deserve to die.
12: Why do they deserve to die?
13: I think everybody got something in their past, some sin, some awful secret thing. A lot of people walking around out there already dead just need to be put out of their misery. That's where I come in, fate's messenger. Except a corn of wheat falleth to the ground and die, it abideth alone. But if it die, it bringeth forth much fruit.
0: Kristen, do you think Oliver Stone, the director, intended for life ultimately to imitate art in this case?
14: Gosh, I hope not. I think he's capturing a psychopathic mindset. I think that we have in this country a significant mental health crisis that we don't talk about. And I think that's what we're talking about here. When you have Luigi Mangione fans, when you have a late night talk show host who's just giggling about the adoration of that murderer, the fact that we have to tisk it away, the fact that we think that by killing someone, we're going to change the world. Well, how about voting or how about doing some other action that will raise awareness of the issue? And also, you could do this in a million different ways. You can say, well, President Obama created this system that made expensive insurance policies worse and worse. Do we kill him? Of course not.
0: No.
14: But that's where the logic can go to. This is really deeply illogical, cruel, and terrible for society. And listen, when you're a storyteller, you tell stories that may be prophetic, and it's not their fault. It's just that, sadly, maybe he saw a glimpse of the future. I think that was co-written by Quentin Tarantino, by the way, that movie.
0: Wow. So. Yeah. Mm-hmm. Deborah.
4: Yeah, absolutely. I think it's interesting because in 1994, when Oliver Stone did this movie, Natural Born Killers, he was calling out what he clearly was showing was a psychosis. He was saying this was crazy.

0: deserve to die. It is an interesting and terrible, prescient movie, mm-hmm. now showing a very psychosis that has been magnified by the lack of humanity and morality in our media today.
1: I think President Trump was right. It's a sickness.
0: It's
1: a sickness within the media and the coverage of this lunatic monster, Luigi mm-hmm. Mangione, who just pled guilty today without part of a plea deal, I might add. So he can still serve life in prison. Right Side of Hollywood, filling in for Dan Kaplis, Ryan Schuling, along with Deborah Flora and Christian Toto. When we come back, our nominees for our Friday Fool of the Week after this.
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19: On the night before Halloween in 1975, 15-year-old Martha Moxley was murdered in the Tony Bellhaven neighborhood of Greenwich, Connecticut. She was rich and beautiful and loved by all who knew her. For decades, despite intense media scrutiny, police failed to make an arrest. In 2000, 25 years after Martha's murder, her one-time neighbor, Michael Skakel, was arrested. He'd been 15, like her, at the time of the crime. He was also a cousin of the Kennedys.
20: A teenage neighbor and friend of Martha Moxley.
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19: 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I watched the news. I read the articles. Of course Michael Skakel killed his next-door neighbor, Martha Moxley. He beat her to death with a golf club. I knew it. And if you followed the case like I did, I bet you knew it too.

0: My name is Andrew Goldman. I've been a journalist for 30 years. I got involved in this case in 2015. But here's the thing. Once this story got its hooks in me, it wouldn't let me go. From NBC News Studios, Dead Certain, The Martha Moxley Murder is a podcast series that I believe will finally provide a full, true, authoritative account of the Martha Moxley case.
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0: about all the wars that we fight abroad, all of the sordid history of oppressing other people in the name of this American idea, right? Whether it was, quote, Manifest Destiny and destroying Native Americans, or it was the transatlantic slave trade, where, you know, folks who, quote, founded this country on the backs of Native folks that they destroyed, then captured people, enslaved them, and had them work their fields because they thought it was their right, right? And all of this, like a lot of these...
1: And let's get to the end of this because we still have these glitches.
0: Right, and all of this, like a lot of these narratives, you kind of see echoed in the ethos of football.
1: Echoed in the ethos of football. That's Abdul El-Sayed. Again,
2: called it.
1: I am wearing my Michigan State Spartans gear because the football season's coming.
3: Fortunately, it's not Michigan and the Wolverines because we're Buckeye fans. We'd have to go at it.
1: We have an alliance, Deborah and Jonathan, big Ohio State fans. And all due respect to my Wolverine brethren out there. But whether you're a Wolverine or a Spartan, you love football, right?
3: Yes.
1: You love the fall. You love pumpkin spice. You love apple cider for the cider mills in Michigan. You love the Detroit Lions, even though they break your heart every single year. When a guy like this, Christian, comes out and compares the ethos of football, one of our Central American tenets, a sport that we all rally around. The Super Bowl is the highest rated television program every single year. And he compares it to slavery?
2: What does he think he is, Colin Kaepernick? This is really unbelievable.
1: Yeah.
2: A lot of the information we're learning in the last few weeks about these specific candidates, if you don't hear this in campaign ads from now till Election Day, something's seriously wrong. It is amazing the leaps of logic. And also slavery was bad. Things that we've done in the past were bad. Were other nations just all good and pure and decent and kind? Or is this the way humanity sadly works?
3: Yeah.
2: It is the hyper-localization of it that makes it scary.
1: Tight on time, so we'll go to our next nominee after Abdul El-Sayed. Here's AOC joking on Sunday about Woke One. It was just crazy. Just forget about it.
4: And I have a local city councilman that has this saying, Woke One was crazy.
5: That was crazy. Okay, that's true.
4: And I think that what's important is that we have to assess what...
5: Did the movement go too far with some of those positions? I mean, you briefly supported the idea of defunding the police.
4: I think that during this time, and especially during COVID, there was a huge opening of the Overton window. We were shut down. There was some of the highest unemployment rates that we have seen because of those shutdowns.
5: Yeah.
4: And I think that the doors were really open in trying to entertain any and every policy that was going to get us to a better place. And I actually think that the discussions that were had in that time were quite fruitful. I think that when we talk about crime today, it's fundamentally different than the way that we talked about crime in bringing crime down, right?
1: Deborah, your 60-second take.
3: Oh, my gosh. Oh. Okay, Woke One was crazy, but Woke Two is great. We not only want to defund the police, we want to get rid of them completely.
1: Completely.
3: We want no borders. We want no Senate, no presidency.
1: No prisons.
3: No prisons. Because Woke One was crazy, but Woke Two, golly gee, it is just awesome. I mean, it's stunning to me. And how they think Americans have a short memory, which unfortunately too many do. No, let's not go for Woke Two either, or any of the candidates that AOC is standing with.
1: Third nominee after AOC and Abdul El-Sayed, batting in that very important part of the batting order submitted by Christian Toto, Rosie O'Donnell.
6: So when I told my family I was doing it, none of them believed me. You know, and when I told my friends, they're like, we can't get you to go to Cancun. What do you mean you're moving to Ireland? And so, you know, I was sure after I read that book, I thought about all the people in Nazi Germany who didn't get out early enough.
1: Oh, boy.
6: And I thought, I don't want that to be my truth. And I also don't want to be engrossed in every detail of what he's saying and doing every moment, which is what happens when you're here in the United States.
1: So, Christian, to follow her logic, she moved back to Nazi Germany. She's back here now.
2: She's back here. Every time I see her, she's on the news locally.
1: Yes.
2: She's taking in Broadway plays, having a grand old time. By the way, when does Trump get to the Hitler stuff? I am waiting for it. I'm sitting there with my popcorn thinking,
3: it's
2: Hitler.
3: False billing.
2: And he doesn't do it.
1: No.
2: He went to the first term. He's halfway to the second term. My gosh. I listen, maybe saving the best for last. I don't know. I want the Hitler stuff and I'm not seeing it.
1: Quick take, Deborah.
2: Not seeing it.
3: Oh, absolutely. Yeah, well, she came back because she's doing a play, her one-woman show in New York. Because you know what? After all, capitalism and you get paid to, you know, perform your art is a pretty good gig after all.
1: All right. Those are our three nominees for our Friday Fool of the Week. Abdul El-Sayed, The Ethos of Football Comparable to Slavery. Woke One was crazy, says AOC. And Rosie O'Donnell compares fleeing the United States for Ireland to fleeing Nazi Germany. And then she came back. When we come back, your vote for Fool of the Week, 57739, and a special guest straight ahead on the right side of Hollywood.
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12: Gioni has officially pleaded guilty to two federal charges in an open court and admitted to killing UnitedHealthcare CEO Brian Thompson in December of 2024. Later, NYPD Commissioner Jessica Tisch said violence will never be allowed on the streets of New York.
13: To those who idolize Luigi Mangione, I say this. Violence is not a cause. Murder is not a message, and a killer is certainly not a hero.
12: Mangione faces up to life in federal prison. Another round of catastrophic flooding in the Midwest overnight. The severe storms leaving at least three people dead. The FAA investigating after two American Airlines flights over Arizona, one departing, the other arriving, were assigned the same flight number. The U.S. Army ordering a temporary stand down of all AH-64 Apache helicopter training flight operations pending an investigation into Wednesday's deadly crash near Fort Hood, Texas. This is ABC News.
7: Now, impact traffic.
14: Well, amidst the roads and the heavy traffic, there is some good news. We've cleared that one crash southbound I-225 just south of I-70. Still jammed up, though. Solid northbound I-25 between Colorado Boulevard all the way up to Colfax. Major delays east and westbound I-270 through Commerce City. And major jamming as well eastbound I-76 approaching 104th Avenue. And the rest of your drive is no picnic either.
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10: 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Aussie Lonnie Pallister touched the wall just 2.53 seconds after Ledecky, marking Ledecky's smallest margin of victory in the event since 2013. 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
23: So it was like early in 2021, maybe January, February. I'm seeing online and elsewhere people that I thought were smart and serious, Jamie Menzel mostly saying, and others, maybe this leaked from the lab. And I was like, well, that's interesting. So I went to Nightline. I said, hey, you know, I'd like to do a story on, and they were like, great. Yeah, let's do it. So we just across the board, we talked to, you know, molecular virologists. We talked to people in the Trump administration, who had been in the Trump administration. We broke a little news that that lab had been funded by the Chinese military, despite the bad lady saying, no, it hadn't. Mm-hmm. And that came from the security, a tip from inside the, one of the three-letter agencies in the government, and we kind of laid it out. And at the end of the day, my own personal feeling was, you know, I talking to everybody, I thought it's probably a little bit more likely it's natural, but if you told me it had leaked from the lab, fine, and it's probably not cooked up. It's probably not a Frankenvirus. But I didn't reach that conclusion. I just laid it out. And we're ready to go, and the day that it's supposed to air, it gets reviewed, and it comes back to me, and it is incomprehensible, and I've never been angrier. I'm in the booth.
24: These lawyers,
23: lawyer standards, and I was told, Fauci.
24: Oh,
23: and I said I can't do this, and they're going to air, and they, you know, it's a 15-minute piece or whatever, and I'm cursing and screaming in the booth.
24: And this is day of air.
23: And I'm just absolutely livid beside myself. And I tried to be a good colleague that way. It's important to be respectful of somebody on the other end of that mic taking it in New York. So they were, and the editor, and I've never watched that story and never want to because it wasn't mine. I didn't think, and because, most importantly, because it was incomprehensible. They had put so many caveats in there, and so many that, and it was so legalized. And
25: wait, so they took the story that you did and either sent a copy of a transcript or a copy of the video to Anthony Fauci?
23: It would have been the script. That's what I was told. I don't know that that's true personally, but I was told that.
25: And the idea was just suggesting that it wasn't a wet market and it was a lab leak was dangerous?
23: Well, if you know the whole story, right? There was an organized campaign by one of the guys who was funding the research at, what was his name, Daszak or whatever, to get scientists to sign on and say, there's no way there's a lab leak. Anybody says that this came from the lab is, you know, participating in racism or something. And that really silenced. I mean, our standards, ABC News' standards people, took that absolutely to heart, and it was not going to be discussed as that potential was killed for a while.
1: Journalistic malpractice is what you just heard, and it goes across the board at ABC News. That's Terry Moran on a podcast telling this story for the very first time. What he describes, as he said, happened in early 2021. That's more than 5 years ago. And we're just hearing about this now? How and why is that the case? Why did Terry Moran run cover for Fauci for all these years, despite knowing or feeling or sensing there was more to the story? Well, there's more to the story on the right side of Hollywood here with Deborah Flora, Christian Toto, Ryan Schilling filling in for Dan Kaplis, because Leland Conway joins us, formerly of these airwaves, and of course would host the Twisted View on Fridays, my installment called Right Side of Hollywood. Let's blend the two together. He's on the road. Leland, welcome in.
2: What is up, fellas? Is that how I say that?
0: You know, sure. Hey, I'm okay with that. It's fellas, guys, people. Good to talk with you, Leland.
2: How about y'all? How about that?
1: Now, Leland, I got to give you credit because you were questioning this from the outset. I mean, your libertarian mind was like, hey, wait a minute. You're telling me to get a shot. I'm not so sure about this. What is your reaction to what you just heard?
2: Yeah, wow. I'm listening to that and I'm saying, okay, it's great that you're doing damage control as a journalist on this podcast now, but where was this courage 5 years ago when people were losing their jobs, when people were getting fired at Air Force Academy because they were standing up for themselves and not wanting to become a human experiment? Where was the courage from these journalists when this stuff was happening to say, hey, I can't participate in this, and I got to tell people what is happening? Because people died because of silence. And y'all know the left loves to say your silence is violence. Well, in this case, not speaking out and at least speaking your mind and saying, I want to ask questions about this. I mean, what was terrifying to me about that clip is how he's basically saying, we just kept quiet. And I'm like, whoa, guys, people died because we didn't ask questions. Doctors lost licenses. Doctors made millions of dollars because they were incentivized to just give people the shot. And we're like you said, Ryan, we're just now hearing about this. Come on, that's not courageous. It's easy to come out now and be just like some people are coming out now and going, hey, you know, men shouldn't play in women's sports. Yeah, that's courageous now that the woke curse is broke. But where were you 3 years ago when people were actually being abused by the system? That drives me nuts.
0: Yeah, you know, the thing, I completely agree, Leland. The thing that drives me crazy is one of the best movies about courageous journalism was All the President's Men. Right. People were like, I'm going to follow this no matter what it may cost me. And now you've got these journalists, that's radio air quotes if you're listening, these journalists now that are acting as though suddenly, somehow, this is courageous, I'm saying it now. You should have been standing up. I mean, people need to answer for this. And if they are not looking at this saying, that is a silencing of free speech or one of the greatest institutions that's kept America free, which is the press, a little too late. Same thing with people talking about Biden afterwards, you know, and then saying, oh, well, I knew, but I couldn't say anything. It's maddening.
3: Well, listen, he did this because, one, ABC fired him last year, so his job is not in jeopardy, and two, Fauci is now under the microscope again because of all the damaging revelations. That's why it's happening now. It's not an accident. He didn't just hold on to it for multiple years. He was afraid, period.
2: Yeah, that's a great point. That's a great point. Can I add, too, to this? And I love what you said, Deborah, too. We're also at another pivotal point. People right now maybe don't think that COVID's a thing anymore. But you pointed out, Deborah, that about accountability and about consequences. And when I watched that Fauci hearing a couple of weeks ago with Rand Paul, you know, I'm sitting there and I'm going, this is great, but nothing's going to happen. Yep. We're at a point right now where if those consequences do not come, the American people lose faith that they ever will come. And it's like, yeah, that's over. There comes a point in time when something is so bad that was done that we can't just say, well, let's give everybody immunity and move on and try to do it better next time. No, people have to be held accountable for this. Fauci has to pay consequences for this. If he doesn't, people like myself, we look at this and go, well, what's the point, guys? Mm-hmm. Because they're still going to get away with it. And those people that are doing things right now, corrupt stuff we don't even know about because it hasn't come out yet, they're just going to be like, well, if I do get it, I'll be able to plead the fifth. Nothing will happen to me. I'm fine. So I'm just going to keep doing this. We're incentivizing that corruption mm-hmm. to continue by not holding these people accountable.
1: He is Leland Conway, formerly of the 630 KHOW Airwaves in Denver, also San Diego, now back home in Louisville. And apparently he has started a brouhaha with his governor there in Kentucky in his home state. And he posted this, which prompted my reaction, a scrappy-doo little meme here. And he says, Kentucky Governor Little Andy is fighting mad at me. And then one of his followers, Carol, says, you're insulting Scrappy. Scoob is going to get you when he and Shaggy put the bong down in the magical mystery van, which is apparently what you recently rented. And then I came back with this, Leland. I said, no, Scrappy was a crime against humanity perpetrated by Hanna-Barbera to pander to younger kids. I will die on this hill. Only Cousin Oliver on the Brady Bunch compares, or maybe Sam on Different Strokes. Nobody wants a fabricated cute factor. Two-part question, Leland. What got you into hot water with Little Andy? And which of those three, Scrappy-Doo, Oliver the Brady Bunch, Sam of Different Strokes, was the worst?
2: Okay. I can't wait to answer both of these. You got me tied up in knots. Which do I go to? First, I'll talk about Little Andy. It's a standing agreement that he's big mad at me. We'll start with that.
1: Okay.
2: But his... So, I don't know if you guys saw or not, but ICE is using these electric shock gloves.
3: Yep.
2: They're made in Kentucky.
1: Right.
2: I have no problem with it, right? Because I checked this out before, you know, we made the story or whatever, we did this. It was like that those shock gloves are, they will not harm somebody with a heart condition. They are less than the tools in the tool belt that law enforcement already has. They've been used in jails for the last 3 years. For correction situation. They save lives by ending people from resisting officers, and it actually will reduce the overall level of harm that can come from officer interactions. But Andy Beshear, who's running for president in 2028, he's trying to be the all-shucks Democrat candidate, you know, the flyover guy that can win in a Republican state.
1: Right.
2: That, which, by the way, don't underestimate him for that, because his family, Steve Beshear, his father, who I've been friends with a long time and completely disagree with politically, but is a very nice guy, they are super connected to the Clinton machine, and that is not dead yet. So don't underestimate him. Anyway, he is upset because he used this as a photo op opportunity to do a little plug and play, I'm campaigning for president, by coming out as the governor of the state in which these gloves are made and going after ICE and calling this an abuse and a human abuse and all that kind of stuff. So I lit into him today about that.
3: Mm-hmm.
2: He's not happy. Mm-hmm. So that's part of the reason why he's big mad at me. So definitely Cousin Oliver is the worst. That guy, who made up that character? That, what an ass. Who made up that character? Or I still have, you brought that, I hadn't thought about that dude in so long, and freaking leave it to Ryan Schuling to plant that seed, and now I'm going to be like, damn it, I'm going to have to go back and watch those episodes to see how terrible that guy is.
1: Leland Conway, great takes. I'm so glad you're under Andy Beshear's skin. That aw shucks description is so great. He's Jack from 30 Rock. Just play the voices side by side.
0: Yes.
1: You know it, Leland. Tell the listeners out there who miss you where they can find you.
2: Oh, great. I'm on WHAS in Louisville, which you can still find on the iHeartRadio app. So mm-hmm. we're still in there. Of course, Christian. Deborah, we're going to have you on.
0: Oh, I love
2: it. You and Ryan, we all do the Twisted View version on the Independence Institute's channel. So we'll keep doing that.
1: Okay.
2: But yeah, follow me on Instagram. It's at Gavin Newsom's hair. and also on Twitter or X, it's at Leland Show. So yeah, great talking to you guys. I love all of you. You guys are all three Patriots heroes in my mind, and it's an honor to call you guys friends. I appreciate your time today.
1: Leland, you're the best. Thanks for joining us. Real quick, as we go to break, Deborah, Flora, your take on the worst of the three, Scrappy-Doo on Scooby-Doo, Cousin Oliver on the Brady Bunch, or Sam from Different Strokes, little redheaded kid.
0: Yeah, Scrappy-Doo. I'm sorry. Don't mess with the Scooby-Doo.
1: No, you had a winning formula.
0: I know.
1: You had Scrappy. You did the zoinks earlier, Kristen.
3: Scrappy is the right answer, in part because I don't know who provided the voice for Scrappy. One of the worst vocal performances ever. It was annoying. It didn't fit the character.
1: So bad.
3: Didn't fit the show.
1: Yep.
3: A disaster.
1: Yeah. Remember who the voice was of Shaggy?
3: Casey Kasem.
1: Casey Kasem.
4: Oh, that's right. Absolutely. Yeah, no Scooby treats at for Scrappy Dude. Not at all.
1: I got to go with Leland here, though. Oliver may have single-handedly ruined the Brady Bunch, like permanently, but Scrappy Dude was very terrible. He was extremely bad. Okay.
4: He didn't sound like that, though.
1: Keep your feet on the ground and keep reaching for the stars.
3: Look at that.
1: Casey Kasem in the weekly top 40. We've got your Friday Fool of the Week. We come back after this on the right side of Hollywood.
5: Now, impact traffic.
14: Well, we have major jamming northbound I-25 between Dry Creek all the way up to I-225, and again, northbound I-25 approaching Colfax. I-70 westbound is stop and go now between I-270 over to Vasquez. And on C-470, pretty heavy traffic westbound approaching 285. I'm Bill Jones.
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9: 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I'm so glad we had this time together.
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10: here on the Dan Caplis Show, my thanks to Dan. If I don't get a chance to say goodbye to all of you again after today, I want to make sure that I do that right here, right now. And my thanks to Dave Temper, JoJo Turnbow for allowing me to come back and do this, to have Leland on, to have Deborah Flora on, to have Christian Toto on, have Ash Epp on, Alicia Garcia on. We got the gang all back together. And I just want to say how much it has meant to me over these 7.5 years to be talking with all of you. And I never thought I would be here for that long. It's my longest stop in my 30-year career in radio, sports, everything else, right here in Denver. And I had a great time. I left it all on the field. I don't regret a thing, only that it ended. But to be continued, perhaps.
11: Yes. Never say never.
10: Yes. I was joking with the guys during the break that I might become the Jay Leno to Dan Kaplis' Johnny Carson. Now, that was a running bit when I was regularly working here, but that might actually be the case now because, you know, I get the text from Dan. I'll recreate this. He goes, "Oh, wow, Ryan, my friend, can you fill in Thursday and Friday?" And I'm like, "Sure, Dan, I can." And then he comes back. This is on Tuesday. He goes, "Oh, hey, wow, can you do Wednesday as well?" And I'm like, "Dan, for you, you get Wednesday." So I did all 3 days. It was great. One final, and Shannon, great to be reunited with him, of course, the Detroit connection. He sent me this cartoon icon. You remember who this is?
11: Oh, yes.
10: You remember who this is? Christian.
12: Yeah.
11: I can't remember his name.
10: It's a green helmet-headed figure from the Flintstones.
11: Yes, I can't remember his name.
10: It's the Great Gazoo. And Shannon said he can F off, too. That's a literal quote right here. So we're talking about characters that were introduced to a TV series that ruined it.
12: Yep.
10: Right? And there you go.
12: He's no Scrappy, but it's a
10: song. Yeah. Scrappy is terrible.
11: I know. Scrappy.
10: Scrappy-Doo should be punted into the sun.
12: Even as a little kid, I knew it. I hated him deep down in my soul.
10: You're pandering to me. I'm 10 years old going, no.
11: If you irritate children, you know it's bad.
12: Yeah. I put down my Frosted Flakes in my bowl, and I said, wait a minute.
10: Yeah. We had a split decision here. Shannon, you're going to be the tiebreaker. Who is your vote for Fool of the Week? It's going to go to you. Is it Abdul El Sayed for comparing the ethos of football to slavery, AOC joking that Woke One was crazy, or Rosie O'Donnell comparing her move to Ireland with fleeing Nazi Germany?
13: I got to go with the anti-football doofus.
11: I like that.
10: Here is Abdul El Sayed in Michigan.
14: Right, and all of this, like a lot of, you think about all the wars that we fight abroad, all of the sordid history of oppressing other people in the name of this American idea, right? Whether it was, quote, Manifest Destiny and destroying Native Americans, or it was the transatlantic slave trade where, you know, folks who, quote, founded this country on the backs of Native folks that they destroyed, then captured people, enslaved them, and had them work their fields because they thought it was their right, right? And all of this, like a lot of these narratives you kind of see echoed in the ethos of football.
10: That's the winning message of Michigan. Mike Rogers, congratulations. Final word to you, Deborah. I know the documentary commemorating 25 years since 9/11 coming out soon. What do people need to know?
11: Yeah, go to 911remembered.com, and it's going to be airing nationwide on television on September 11th. And we got to share it so people remember the heroes, the lives lost, and the lessons learned. We've forgotten too many of those.
10: Final word to Christian Toto, HollywoodandToto.com. What will they find there?
12: Nothing about Scrappy-Doo, but everything about Hollywood, entertainment. I'm an independent journalist. I tell it like it is, and we need more of that.
11: Yes, indeed.
10: We need more of this. Time together. Thank you both for being here. Thanks to all of you for tuning in. Hope this was a great prep on the right side of Hollywood to send you into your weekend. And my thanks to Dan Kaplis, filling in on the Dan Kaplis Show. This has been Ryan Schuling. Talk to you sometime soon. Maybe.
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1: ABC News, I'm Dave Packer. Luigi Mangione has officially pleaded guilty to two federal charges in an open court and admitted to killing UnitedHealthcare CEO Brian Thompson in December of 2024. Later, NYPD Commissioner Jessica Tisch said violence will never be allowed on the streets of New York.
2: To those who idolize Luigi Mangione, I say this. Violence is not a cause. Murder is not a message, and a killer is certainly not a hero.
1: Mangione faces up to life in federal prison. Another round of catastrophic flooding in the Midwest overnight. The severe storms leaving at least three people dead. The FAA investigating after two American Airlines flights over Arizona, one departing, the other arriving, were assigned the same flight number. The U.S. Army ordering a temporary stand down of all AH-64 Apache helicopter training flight operations, pending an investigation into Wednesday's deadly crash near Fort Hood, Texas. This is ABC News. A North Carolina man who was accused of threatening a mass shooting in New Orleans has quietly been released from custody.
3: Federal agents working off a tip that Christopher Gillum was planning an armed assault on black people at a New Orleans jazz festival tracked the 45-year-old to a Florida hotel room. Former FBI Special Agent Frank Brostrom says the case seems solid.
23: He traveled interstate, he possessed firearms, a large amount of ammunition, and he's making his way to where he was going to go.
3: But Louisiana Attorney General Liz Morrell says the threats were not specific. A grand jury has cleared Gillum, and he's been released. Jim Ryan, ABC News.
1: Another American freed from captivity this week. An American missionary kidnapped in Niger last year has now been released. Kevin Rideout from North Carolina is an evangelical missionary who was kidnapped outside of his home last October. And Reddit rose 12% on news. A company will join the S&P 500 index Tuesday. The company's been posting profits almost every quarter since 2024. Dave Packer, ABC News.
24: Yep, you can get ready for more hail and high water today as the next round of storms are already moving into the metro area this afternoon.
25: The storms may be moving a little bit faster, so we're a little bit less concerned about the flooding threat, but we still expect scattered to numerous showers and thunderstorms. And then once again, we are going to see some hail around an inch or a little bit greater.
24: The National Weather Service's Abby Pettit says the airport only got about a tenth of an inch of rain yesterday, but Greeley, they got more than an inch. A United flight out of Denver International Airport headed to San Diego was delayed after crews found a live bullet.